0: as a color analyst over the weekend.
1: Yes.
0: What celebrity would you like to see in the 49ers booth as a color commentator?
1: Ooh, okay. We were talking about it earlier. We brought up, who was it? Jeremy Renner. He, of course, is, I'm not going to remember the Marvel character he plays. I don't know if I want to see him. A 49er fan. I'm trying to think of who would be fun in the booth. E40 would be fun. You know, he's going to be, I think, at Stanford a couple weeks while Miami comes to town, be the halftime performer. Probably E40. I think that'd be funny in the broadcast booth with Guy Haberman and Tim Ryan. I'm trying to think of other 49er fans. That'd be funny. Oh, Dana Carvey. I think Dana Carvey would be hilarious. Bay Area guy. I think he's a semi-big 49er fan. There's Christopher Columbus, the director of Harry Potter and Mrs. Doubtfire, I want to say.
2: Yeah, Home Alone.
1: Yeah, Home Alone. He, I think he's a big Giants fan. I don't know, actually, if he's a 49er fan. The Lonely Island, some of them are 49er fans. Andy Samberg, Yorma Daccone, and Akiva Schaffer. They'd be fun in the broadcast booth. I gave you a list, Danny. That's about all I got.
2: Derek's like, here's guys I like who I think might be tied to the 49ers. By the way, Jeremy Renner is Hawkeye, Derek.
1: And Hawkeye, my bad.
2: That was not a good path to go with Danny, I feel like.
1: Probably not.
2: To bring up the Avengers and say, I don't know.
1: I was just saying Legolas.
2: I don't know what Avenger he plays. Now, I could go. I'm surprised Derek just didn't go the obvious route. You know what I mean? Because the obvious low-hanging fruit, easy, knock it out of the park answer would have to have been Greg Popple. You know what I mean? If we're looking to curry favor.
1: A celebrity because he was in Moneyball?
2: I'm not sure why you wouldn't want me in the booth. But we did go over this earlier, and we were naming like celebrities that were 49er fans. I feel like for my enjoyment, I don't really want that in a regular season game. It would have to be a preseason game. And it'd have to be somebody who would like really be engaging enough to keep you entertained through the broadcast, right? Like the reason that what's her name worked?
1: Brenda Song
2: was because she was a football fan. I think I've got to go with somebody like Conan, somebody who's good off the cuff, who does late night TV and performs. That's where I got to go. Not a football guy.
1: He's a Patriots fan, Copes.
2: I'll take it.
0: All right, Copes, I didn't like the what's her name thing, so I'm going to give the point to Derek on that.
1: I knew that would do you in.
2: Because I forgot Brenda Song's name.
0: Yeah.
2: Even though he didn't know
0: Hawkeye.
2: He didn't know that Jeremy Renner played Hawkeye?
1: But I remember Jeremy Renner. I know that he's a Marvel actor.
2: I brought him up. You remembered what I said to you earlier today.
1: The point has been given, Copes. Move on!
2: Danny, that seemed really ridiculous.
1: All right.
2: You didn't like that I said, what's her name, Brenda Song?
0: I just said it in the question.
2: Yeah. What do you want from me? You didn't ask me to name her name again. You asked me to give you the celebrity that I would want to hear in the broadcast.
1: Are you fighting with the Dip Master?
2: He didn't even give you a celebrity. He just rattled off guys that he thought might be 49er fans.
1: I gave you names.
2: Oh, yeah, what's his name?
1: He might be fun.
2: Some of those guys from the Lonely Island are Niner fans, and then just names all three Lonely Island?
1: Yeah.
2: What is that about?
1: They're 49er fans.
2: That was dumb. I'm not into that.
0: All right, moving on.
1: I disagree.
0: On. All right, Sean Payton recently returned to his old high school in Naperville, Illinois, to give an inspirational speech. if your high school invited you back, would you do it? And what's one piece of advice you'd share with the students today? Hopes you're up.
2: Would I go back and talk to my old high school if they asked me to come back and give like an inspirational speech? Yeah, I mean, I'd wonder why. I'd be like, Payton won a bowl.
1: Yeah.
2: You know what I mean? I know why he's going back. What am I going back for? What piece of advice would I give to kids? I remember thinking, like, when I got out of high school, like, oh, dude, like, they say all the time when you're, like, a junior, these are the best years of your life, man. You got to enjoy. Dude, I would tell kids for sure, hey, you ain't even close to the best years yet. Like, you're not even near the best years yet. There's a long road ahead, and this is just the tip of helping you find some sort of footing into becoming an adult. That'd be my piece of advice. Like, you got great years ahead of you. This is just a threshold you got to cross over and pass, but you've got opportunities. I would also tell them, try a billion different things when you get to college. Do every different club you can do. Do every different extracurricular. Because what you learn is not always in the classroom. I think everybody remembers that. It's about the experience and the people you meet. So I'd wonder why they invited me back. And then I'd say that and I'd be like, nice work, man. Nice work to pass on to the younger generation.
1: All right. Good answer. If Austin High School in Sugar Land, Texas asked me to come back, I would come back for one reason and one reason only. Vengeance. I would call out every single teacher that said, Derek Papa just goofs around too much. He's a class clown. Well, you know what? I made something of myself. How dare you, Coach Burlingame? You're going to call me out during class and football practice saying, come on, Papa. You don't want to get home at night? Are you stupid? Well, I'm not stupid. Sometimes I am, but right now...
2: I'm not going to call you stupid?
1: Well, maybe. I don't know. I said a lot of things back in the day, like 20 years ago, that wouldn't fly today. But I would call out all the teachers that said, like, oh, Derek's goofy, you know, whatever. Nah, screw yourselves. You know what my advice to all these, kids would be? Is follow your dreams. Be as goofy as you want to be. Goof around. You might be a radio talk show host. That's what I would tell the kids of Austin High School in Sugarland, Texas. Danny.
0: All right, I don't think vengeance is a good reason, Derek. I'm going to give the point to Copes on that.
2: Dude, how about Derek getting up in the gymnasium, Danny, in his old high school, and he's like, screw you! The advice you're giving to the kids is get
1: screw
2: revenge.
1: Screw all these teachers.
2: Payback's
1: a beat. We can take them all.
2: There's more of us than there are of them.
1: Come on.
2: Band together.
1: All the teachers are like, oh, my God.
0: Although, when you finally got down to the follow the dreams part, that was good.
1: Yeah.
2: Well, thank you. Screw you guys. Follow your dreams.
1: Screw you guys.
0: All right, 1-1. Question number 3. A sequel to the 2003 rom-com, How to Lose a Guy in 10 Days, is officially in early development at Paramount, with Kate Hudson and Matthew McConaughey expected to reprise their roles. What early to mid-2000s movie would you love to see get a sequel?
1: Ooh. Oh, I go first? Oh, yeah. Oh, man. A 2000 sequel. Okay, you know what? I'll go with The 40-Year-Old Virgin. One of my favorite movies. Steve Carell, Seth Rogen. Hilarious. And I want to see what happens now that he got laid and now he's married. How's life? Post-coitus. Like, yeah. is he cool now? Is he a dad? I don't know. I think it'd be interesting... sequel 20 years later. And I still think that movie's hilarious to this day. Yama be there. I mean, Yama burn this place to the ground. Yeah. I would go with The 40-Year-Old Virgin with everybody coming back. Paul Rudd, obviously Steve Carell. What's her name? Jane. She was on Glee. I'm forgetting her name. Sorry. Don't count against
2: me. Careful. Dude, he brought her up, Danny. Yeah.
1: But yeah, I would do a sequel to The 40-Year-Old Virgin.
2: That's an interesting choice. It's not where I didn't even think about that as being... Being what I like you said, I want to see what happens after I got laid.
1: Jane Lynch.
2: Interrupting my time to get Jane Lynch in there, huh? One that I've always thought about, and this is just off the top of my head, one that I was like, dude, they set it up for a second movie. I never got one. You ever watch that movie Jumper?
1: Yeah.
2: With Hayden Christensen, where he can, they didn't make a second because I don't think the first one was that great, but I love the premise. Like the first hour or 45 minutes of the first one, then you get Sam Jackson, who's like a jumper hunter. Mm-hmm. Sam Jackson's in there. No F-bomb from Jackson in that one.
1: You gotta.
2: I don't think so. I think they rolled PG-13. They did throw a Diane Lane at you, though, which I'm a fan of Diane Lane.
1: Yeah.
2: I like me a
1: Unfaithful.
2: Diane Lane. Yeah, dude. The the Outsiders, huh?
1: You're rolling she said that, too.
2: You get a young Lane in Outsiders. I like it, dude. The other one I would go with, Schindler's List, obviously. Got to see what happens after the first list.
1: Do you?
2: List two. Still list.
1: Oh, come on.
2: I'm looking at number 2. That'd be my second.
1: All right.
0: All right, Derek, I liked your answer a lot better. 40-Year-Old Virgin wins.
1: There you go.
2: Oh, dude, but it's the Daily Cope, dude. That means the point's mine. The Daily Cope, Dan.
1: You can't allow that, Dan. That was my bid last week.
2: You didn't even use it. The Daily Cope. Any thought in reversing the point?
0: You know what? I'll allow it.
2: What? So the point's mine?
0: Yeah.
1: You stole Derek's creativity.
2: Yeah, dude. Hey, you know what? He never even used it. He should have kept it to himself last week, Danny, and then used it for his own game.
1: I was playing the game the right way.
2: He was ready to undercut you last week.
1: And I gave you
2: a
1: fair response, but now we're pulling this crap, the Daily Cope?
0: You shouldn't have shared it with us.
1: What a good...
2: Well, the other thing, too, is you were doing it to mock Danny. I was doing it to mock you.
1: Yeah.
2: You don't mock the dips, dude.
1: I mean, Jumper? Who gives a crap about that movie?
2: I don't know, man. 40-Year-Old Virgin? I want to see what he does after he gets laid.
1: Yeah, why not?
2: What's her name from Glee?
1: Jane Lynch. Okay. I got it.
2: Yeah, you got it. All right. Nice. All right, I'm leading 2-1.
1: That's bull crap.
2: Thank you, Danny.
0: What'd you have for breakfast?
1: That's role models.
0: I know. Thanks. It's Jane Lynch. All right, question number 4, 2-1 Copes. New Ravens head coach Jesse Minter delivered a performance of Lose Yourself by Eminem while the team was out at dinner over the weekend, with the team singing and dancing along with him. Do you think Kyle Shanahan is capable of hyping the Niners up with a song? And if so, what might that song be?
2: I mean, yeah. And if Kyle were going to do a rap rendition of a song, he'd have to go Lil Wayne, right? You'd have to go Lil Wayne. Well, Ice Cream Paint Job or something. I don't know what he's going to go with, dude. A Millie? That'd be good for Lil Wayne. I don't know what Kyle's favorite 6 foot, 7 foot. That'd be a fun one. That'd be a hype you up song. I think Kyle's capable of that because I know Kyle's into the rap game. But I was just thinking, like, I thought he was going to ask, what would we do? Which song or rap would we do? I was going to say, I'd probably have to go to an Afro Man tune.
1: Yeah.
2: I'd probably have to go, like, Colt 45 would be a great one.
1: Great song.
2: To hype everybody up. Because I got High as Fun, but that's more laid back. Colt 45 would be a really good one because you get call and response in there, too, and everybody can get in and sing along to the words and you're talking through it. But how could you skip over Lemon Pound Cake? You know what I mean?
1: That's a good
2: lemon
1: one.
2: Lemon Pound Cake. I think Kyle could do it. If I were doing it, I'd go Afro Man, Colt 45.
1: Okay. All right. Fair enough. I like the response with Lil Wayne, but also if you remember last year when Kyle Shanahan had his party before the season, he brought Rick Ross, the boss, and he might do, what's that song that Rick Ross sings from back in the day? God, I'm blanking on it. Damn it.
2: What's his name? Something Ross.
1: Every day I'm hustling.
2: Yeah.
1: If he did that every with the 49ers.
2: Every day I'm hustling.
1: I think everybody would get behind him on that one. But I don't think like, Kyle's not really a song and dance type of guy. He leads with his emotions and his play calling, but I don't think
2: he's going to bring the rapper in.
1: Yes, exactly. He's bringing in Rick Ross.
2: Whereas Minter's like, you got me.
1: Exactly. Or he's bringing in Lil Wayne. But maybe if he wants, like, you know, a lot going on this offseason, a lot of off the field stuff. It's very serious what happened with the car crash. But if he wants some levity, maybe he comes out of the Bee Gees and says, I'm staying alive.
2: Ooh, that's pretty good.
1: So that's my good response, Dan.
2: I like that. I like staying alive.
1: And I don't think I need, like, some stupid joke here to get my point either.
0: All right, well, I like the Rick Ross stuff. And I like you busting out the Bee Gees on me. So I'm going to give you the point on that one.
1: I should be at 3-1, but.
2: Wow. It's just the point on that one.
0: Yep.
2: So the game's over. Because the Daily Dip is in the next one?
1: There may not be a daily dip.
2: Oh, I used it. Oh, nice. I am the
1: dip. Well, no, that's the Daily Cope, Dan. Come on, it's very different.
2: Yeah, the Daily Cope's a bit different.
0: Well, as you know, if you use the daily whatever before I use the daily dip, you know.
2: As you know, if you use it before I use it, I don't know what they're called.
1: Before you use it, you lose it.
2: Yeah, exactly.
1: Thank you.
0: All right, now, next week, the rules might be a little different.
2: They always are.
1: Or even my Thursday.
2: So this is for
1: your damn logic.
2: It's a pretty standard game when you go with
1: that. I can't believe you wilted to Copes on that. That still pisses me off, Dan.
2: The rules are the rules.
0: I probably would have wilted to you last week if you would have stuck by it.
1: I didn't need to.
0: Well.
2: Let's get into a 0.5 here.
0: All right, 2.5. Apropos to nothing, if you had $160 burning a hole in your pocket and you were in Ohio, how would you spend your money?
1: Oh, man. If I was in Ohio and I had $160, I would go to the Rock and Roll Hall of Fame. I don't think you need $160 to go to the Rock and Roll Hall of Fame, but I've never been. I want to go. Also, I take over what money I had left over, and I go to Canton for the NFL Hall of Fame, Pro Football Hall of Fame. Cleveland, Ohio. A lot of people bag on it. A lot of good museums there. So, no, I would not go to some trailer park and have some sex. No, I would go to the Rock and Roll Hall of Fame, and I would go to the Pro Football Hall of Fame, Dano.
2: Interesting. Interesting that you would go with your leftover money to Canton and you go to the Rock and Roll Hall of Fame first. If I were in Ohio, first and foremost, I'd go to visit family. My dad's from Akron, Ohio. So I'd definitely go and hang with some family. I'd also go visit my grandfather. My dad's dad is in the Akron Sports Hall of Fame. And my sister and my dad went out there. He was a boxer. They went out there a few years ago when he was inducted. He's since passed, but that would be a really cool thing to do. Go and see where my grandparents went to high school. My grandma went to high school opposite my grandfather, but I want to say it wasn't the same as LeBron because he went to a Catholic school. Bottom line is my dad was born in the same hospital as LeBron and Steph.
1: Nice.
2: So I'm not sure what I'd do with the 160. I'd probably pocket it and then just tell them I didn't have any cash because they're not close family. You know what I mean? But I don't think you have to pay to get into that Akron Sports Hall of Fame. So I'd pocket it. I'd hit East Palestine and I'd visit some family on the way home.
1: All right. Dan?
0: Copes, I was really looking for you to spend the money, so I'm going to give the point to Derek.
2: Oh, I did. I thought I made it clear I'd be going to East Palestine with the 160.
1: Come on!
2: That's a big win for Derek. I'll take the 2 points and maintain my lead. Dude, I dropped to 500 as Derek moves up now to 6-7. How about that? I have more losses than you.
1: 6-7.
2: Also have more games played. Don't do that. All right, we got to take a quick break. Adam Copeland, D-Pop, Dan Dunn hanging out with you. That is another edition of Danny's Double Dips. Nicely done, Danny. Apropos to nothing. We'll take a quick break. When we come on back, we'll find something to do before we get into a little bit of sound soiree, and then we'll put the show to bed. It's Dirty Work on a Tuesday on the Sports Leader.
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2: Dirty Work on a Tuesday evening. Adam Copeland, Depop, Danny Dunn hanging out with you. We got Giants pregame coming your way in about 20 minutes or so at 5:45, 6:45. First pitch, Giants and the Cincinnati Reds. It'll be Brady Singer today. For Cincinnati, the Giants are going to send Adrian Houser to the mound. And the news of the day for the Giants is Carson Wisenhunt lands on the injured list. He's going to need surgery, they say, on a torn UCL in his elbow. So the Giants now with 18, that was my count, right? 17, or I think it's 18 now, players on the injured list. After they started yesterday with 14, put three more guys on it, and then Carson Wisenhunt today officially placed on the IL. Spencer Bivens has been recalled.
1: And Willie Adames has a moderate UCL sprain in his non-throwing
2: elbow.
1: In his
2: left arm, right.
1: Yeah, so he's going to get a second opinion on that one.
2: Right. So initially yesterday, Tony Vitello said he thought he'd be back before the end of the year, but, you know.
1: Why?
2: Salta Lamarca, why?
1: Yeah, exactly.
2: Why bring him back at this point, right? I mean, you're this many games under, 25 games under, 500. I mean, I know he wants to play, but he's seemingly been playing hurt for most of this year, Willie Adames. I'm not sure what the... You're not winning it. There's no bonus points for finishing this season even banged up. It doesn't mean much of anything, I don't think, to anybody.
1: Would have been nice to go back to back 30 home runs, but yeah, it doesn't make sense.
2: He's only at 20 right now, though.
1: Is he?
2: Yeah.
1: Okay.
2: He's at 20, maybe 21. He's only at 20, I believe.
1: Yeah.
2: He's the first Giant to go. He's only the third Giant shortstop in San Francisco history, I think, to have back to back 20 homer seasons. It's Crawford. Maybe it's 20, period, but I know Aurelio did it. He had 37 and 20 back-to-back, and then Willie Adames hit 30 last year and has 20 right now. We will get into Giants pregame in about 20 minutes or so. Do you have something else? I was gonna go back into this story here that was in the grab bag, but we didn't get a chance to get into, on Nicolas Cage.
1: Sure.
2: So after Nicolas Cage portrays John Madden in the upcoming biopic coming to Amazon Prime, do you think this is going to be a good movie, by the way, this Madden thing? I'm skeptical.
1: I'm very skeptical. No, I don't, actually. I think that Christian Bale will be amazing as Al Davis.
2: Now, they're making another Al Davis movie, right?
1: That's under wraps, Copes, but okay. Yes. It's in development. Greg Papa might be involved.
2: It's under wraps, and you just revealed like three more things that nobody else was supposed to know.
1: But we'll see. There might be making an Al Davis movie. But yes, I don't know if this John Madden movie on Amazon Prime with Nicolas Cage as the lead is going to be fantastic.
2: The title is just Madden. Now, is it supposed to be about him starting the Madden video game?
1: It is, yes.
2: So it's not even really about his coaching or his broadcast
1: career.
2: We've
1: only seen one teaser trailer, and you see a lot of John Madden, the coach. But I don't think it's going to be about that. I think it's going to be, was it Trip Hawkins, who was the CEO of EA Sports? I think John Mulaney's going to play him, and that's really what the movie's focusing on.
2: Well, after Nicolas Cage portrays John Madden, he already has, but the movie's coming out.
1: Thanksgiving time.
2: Yeah. You know what he's going to do after that?
1: Steal the Declaration of Independence.
2: I'm going to steal the Declaration of Independence. it's in production. That's right. Nicolas Cage is returning for a National Treasure 3.
1: Yes.
2: Bro, we got to look up again what he's... I told you, dude, he's been cranking movies like in the last 3 years.
1: Oh, he cranks.
2: He's done like 12 movies or something in the last 3 years.
1: He needs to pay off those islands he bought.
2: Yeah, he bought a private island and he lost a bunch of money, right?
1: Yeah.
2: He used to have apparently one of the greatest comic book collections ever. And then had to sell a bunch of that off, too.
1: Oh, man.
2: I got to see what he spent his money on.
1: Come on, Cage.
2: Anyways, dude, he's going to do like a Long Legs 2, Danny. You see that? They're like making all kinds of stuff with Cage. He's like, yeah, I'll just keep cranking movies out.
1: Why not?
2: Anyway, director John Turteltaub. Is that his name?
1: Yep.
2: Turteltaub. Turteltaub. Put it bluntly, it's finally real now. It's Hollywood real, meaning things could happen. Meaning that this could actually happen. Nick gets hit by a bus. There's no National Treasure 3. If I get hit by a bus, there's probably a National Treasure 3. Welcome to Hollywood. So let's hope Nick Cage doesn't get hit by a bus. He's saying that Cage didn't want to do it.
1: But now that he's signed off on it, he needs the cash. There will be a National Treasure 3.
2: I'm going to need the cash. Well, don't forget, they set up, dude, we talk in movies that you wanted a sequel to. Danny wanted a second. I've always wanted the National Treasure 3. First of all, love history. Love U.S. history.
1: Yeah.
2: Historical fiction is really fun. It's a treasure hunting movie. But the second one sets up, I think they're going aliens for the third one, right?
1: Really?
2: Well, that would be my thought. Because remember, the second one is called The President's Book of Secrets.
1: Yes.
2: And it's got all the secrets that are handed down to each president.
1: Uh-huh.
2: And then there's one where the president says, if you get a chance to see it. Remember, he has to kidnap the president at one point. He says, tell me what's on page 110 or whatever. Because, like, nobody knows.
1: He kidnaps
2: knows.
1: The president, the second one?
2: Oh, yeah, at a party. Okay. Like, he takes him down to a tunnel and
1: I
2: he,
1: kinda
2: like,
1: remember that,
2: he has
1: yeah.
2: to ask him questions.
1: I watched these movies during COVID, and I was like, these are pretty good.
2: They hold up. I think yeah. they hold up, dude. By the way, you get some Ed Harris in the first one, too.
1: You get Ed Harris.
2: Danny
1: Harvey Keitel.
2: Keitel's in there, too. He plays it.
1: So all them coming back?
2: Keitel's in it. I think Voight's in it, too. I think Voight plays Nick Cage's dad.
1: Okay, Keitel's with us still. Ed Harris is. We played his audio a couple weeks ago. He's
2: dude,
1: not...
2: dude, do we have that Ed Harris sound for a couple weeks ago, Danny? Because he was real pissed. He's in that spinoff show, Dutton Ranch.
1: Yeah, but
2: and he was real pissed about how he was used.
1: He's
2: and was
1: on
2: not...
1: the red carpet promoting the movie, and he's like, yeah, that piece of crap.
2: Yeah, he's like, dude, this yeah, it's not what I thought it was going to be. Anyway, dude, it's got a good cast, yeah. It's
1: okay.
2: got a, I don't know the actual actor's name, Doug from The Hangover?
1: Yes, yes.
2: The least yes. important character in The Hangover.
1: I remember him, yeah.
2: Who it's all about, but
1: he's like the
2: it.
1: Sidekick. He's like the, you know, the comedic relief.
2: He's like the smart ass who can who helps him steal the Declaration
1: yeah, exactly.
2: of Independence. Yeah, so I don't know if, I've always wondered what path would they go with, what information is being held on that book. I've always thought, ooh, I bet it's an alien thing, but who knows?
1: So they're going like...
2: I'm not saying they're going that path. Okay. I've just always assumed because the president doesn't know and there's like a missing page, yeah. something like that.
1: Like an Area 51 thing?
2: Yeah.
1: I'll tell you this.
2: I'm about to steal the giant aliens.
16: So get me the f*** out of here.
2: Yeah, dude, that's Ed Harris. Pissed about that show.
1: I would say this. I hope they don't go that route because I hated when they did an Indiana Jones with the aliens. I was like, come on, what are we doing here?
2: You mean the fourth Indiana Jones?
1: Yeah.
2: And the crystal skull?
1: The Shia LaBeouf Indiana Jones.
2: Yeah, dude. The Kingdom of the Crystal Skull.
1: Not a fan of that one.
2: No.
1: Not a fan of the newest one either.
2: Oh, dude, I didn't even bother.
1: Danny, did you see it?
17: No, I didn't watch it.
1: Oh, man, I was the only idiot to do that?
2: Yeah, I think that thing came in
1: a where
2: went.
1: They did a de-aging of Harrison Ford as Indiana Jones.
2: Better de-aged actor, Harrison Ford as Indiana Jones or...
1: Robert De Niro?
2: Robert De Niro in The Irishman, dude. He's like, I hear you paint houses. He's like limping
1: yeah, that,
2: over there.
1: But like, also, yeah, he wants to beat up the guy that owns the flower shop that was rude to his kid. And he's like, oh, can I get over here? Yeah. Get over here.
2: It's not a good look.
1: It's not a good look. And it's just, I mean, that's an okay movie, but the de-aging is horrible in it. So I'd probably go Harrison Ford, honestly.
2: Yeah, I didn't see it at all. And yeah. I don't think it got good reviews.
1: But it's not a better movie. The Irishman's a better movie.
2: Yeah. Could have used an edit.
1: Could have used an edit, yes. No one's telling Scorsese, cut that.
2: He's got
1: final cut in all of his movies
2: if
1: now.
2: If it gets to four, somebody should tell him. You know what I mean?
1: I mean, it was damn near close.
2: I thought it was a four-hour movie, isn't
1: no,
2: it?
1: No, it's 3 hours. What's the newest one that came out? What's the name? What's the newest one that came out with Leonardo DiCaprio and Robert De Niro? Killers of the Flower Moon.
2: Oh, right.
1: That one's almost 4 hours long.
2: Did you see that?
1: I saw it in theaters. Good. Long.
2: How many bathroom breaks are acceptable in a four-hour flick in theaters?
1: As many as you want.
2: More than one an hour.
1: Oh, well, yeah.
2: Once I'm sucking down that 20-ounce Pepsi.
1: How, you know what I mean? Yeah, how are you in movie theaters? Because, like you said last week, that you go to the bathroom quite frequently for concerts.
2: All right, you have to remind everybody.
1: Throwing up old dips.
2: Don't worry. Don't worry about my answers in the dips 2 weeks ago. You know
1: how often do you go to the bathroom during a movie theater?
2: I'll go. Yeah, I'll go.
1: All right, fair enough.
2: I try to time it, but I'll go.
1: Okay. Yeah. I won't pry too much. All right, sensitive topic.
2: It's not too sensitive. I pointed that out. I was like, oh, man, I'm terrified. This is about where we have to, like, when I go to a concert or I go somewhere new, I always identify where the bathroom is first.
1: Yeah.
2: How long is my route to said bathroom?
1: Yeah.
2: Yeah, I'm not really tripping on it in a movie theater. Now, if you go to, like, the Metreon, they have, like, one bathroom, and sometimes your theater's, like, all the way down at the end of a hall somewhere, so you got to walk pretty far. But, you know, whatever.
1: Well, the bad thing is, like, when you go during a movie, you have to come back and ask your friend, like, okay, so what happened here?
2: I never trust it.
1: You never trust it?
2: I'm pretty good at timing. Like, if there's an action movie going on, like, I went to the bathroom during Spider-Man, Dan, but I waited until an action scene. I was like, there's just going to be a bunch of stuff blowing it. Like, nothing's going to move the story.
1: Yeah,
2: that
1: cool.
2: Yeah, but not a lot's going to move. I've seen Spider-Man throw a bus or whatever. You know what I mean?
1: Oh, come on.
2: I've seen some bugs get caught in the web. You know what I mean? My point is, like, later in the movie, you're like, all right, it's an action sequence here. This isn't going to advance the story. I'm not going to miss out on much.
1: Okay, you know what was
2: That's
1: a great
2: my theory?
1: You know what was a great app back in the day? So Jordan Palmer, who's the younger brother of Carson Palmer, backup quarterback with Cincinnati Bengals. He made an app that told you the perfect time to go pee during a movie.
2: Really?
1: Yes. And I'm surprised it never caught on, but he made it.
2: Is it still around?
1: I hope it is.
2: The movie pee app.
1: Yes.
2: Said if you have to go to the bathroom in a movie, but you're not supposed to have your phone out.
1: True.
2: So how do you know?
1: But if you have to pee, you'll glance at your phone.
2: The whole thing backwards.
1: No, you know ahead of time. You look at the movie, you see, like, hey, at this time, at this duration in the film, I'm heading to the bathroom.
2: So you're just watching your watch the whole time. You're like, all right, if I got to go now, 29 minutes, that's it.
1: Yeah, I guess there is some flaws with it, but either way, it's a good idea.
2: Yeah, maybe stick to backing up quarterbacks.
1: Maybe.
2: 808 KMDR's number to call and text. We'll take a quick break. When we come on back, some of the best sounds from across the sports world you might have missed in the Dirty Work Sound Soiree. And today, it features Klay Thompson. Have you heard about this? The first ever woman black owner in Major League Baseball, Kwanzaa Jones.
1: Yes.
2: On her expectations Padres. For the team. For the Padres. Khalil Mack checked in on Pardon My Take, and Tony Romo had some thoughts about Dolly Parton. You'll hear all that in the sounds.
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0: for putting the show to bed on a Tuesday evening. Adam Copeland, D-Pop, Danny Dunn with you. We'll be back tomorrow at, well, after the Giants day game. 12:45 first pitch, Giants and the Reds tomorrow. So we'll be on after the game till 6 o'clock Thursday. We've got a Niner pregame for their final preseason tilt against the Raiders. Myself and John Dickinson over on KMBR 1050 starting at 2 o'clock. But you'll get Derek and Rick Tittle right here on Dirty Work starting at 2 o'clock, 2 until 5:45 when Giants pregame starts on Thursday. And then Friday, we'll be at the ballpark.
1: Can I win three dips in a row? We'll find out Thursday.
0: Yeah, but only two so far against me. Wow, that's tough. Yeah. I don't like that at all.
1: Danny, you ready to come up with new questions already?
0: We should.
1: That's a yes.
0: That's a yes. We should remind everybody, by the way, that our KNBR 49er roundtable is going down at Almanac Adventureland in Alameda on Thursday, September the 10th. Starting at 10 a.m., John Lunder go from 10 until 2, and then, 10 until noon, and then from noon until 12:30, all the KNBR shows plus Kruger will be live at Almanac Adventureland.
1: Is he confirmed?
0: If there's room at the table. I'm gonna sit down. Make me some room. Yeah. Well, I'll be there taking you up until 2:30 when pregame gets going for the Niners and the Rams in Australia. And then JD and I will take over for pregame. We'll have the Niner game. We'll have a big watch party. We'll have some fun. Then we'll do postgame after the game. Hope to see everybody out there on Thursday, September 10th, 10 a.m. John Lund goes live all the way through the 49er game and Niner postgame right here on the Sports Leader. Yeah. All right. By the way, we found that app. Where, who was it who came
1: up? Jordan Palmer.
0: Jordan Palmer, Carson Palmer's little brother.
1: Yes.
0: Developed an app. It's still in existence. It's called
1: Run P?
0: The Run P app.
1: Hell yeah.
0: And what it is it tells you the perfect time in a movie that you can run to go pee without missing too much. And then I guess when you're in the bathroom, it on your way back, it gives you a little update of what you've missed in the movie.
1: That's very helpful.
0: It's got 500 reviews on the iPhone App Store. I'll just give you one of the 5-star reviews from February of this year. This is from Brandon 26. He writes, a valuable service.
1: I would say so.
0: He says, this has been a valuable companion app when I go to the theater.
1: Okay.
0: The pee timer notifications for when I head to the loo. It has the pee timer notifications for when to head to the loo, along with a summary that I can read on my way back. Help me and my pea-sized bladder make it through a movie without missing too much.
1: Well, there you go.
0: Thank you. Thank you for this wonderful app.
1: I hope that us talking about this this app on this platform gives more downloads.
0: This is great advice and more. The P times are always great at letting you know if there is stuff after the credits. Also, it tells you, hey, it'll tell you you got to stick around. There's a little post-credit scene.
1: Perfect.
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1: There you go.
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0: Mike Holler texted and he really wants me to correct that I won't be doing pregame on 1050. 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
1: Oh, okay. There you go.
0: Stanford pregame on Saturday with Jack Loader on KNBR 1050. You good, Mike? we got it. Trying to keep it all straight. There's a lot of stuff going on, a lot of moving parts here, as Tim would say.
1: Yes.
0: All right, let's get into some of the sound soiree, the Dirty Work sound soiree, and it starts with Klay Thompson.
1: Klay!
0: How about this? Klay was checking it. Is this from that same video where he was driving around?
1: No. Community note on that video. I was had.
0: Yeah,
1: he never said anything about the Warriors.
0: All right, well, here's one. We'll see if Derek got this one right. Klay Thompson, he was talking about why it was that he joined the Miami Heat. He's a free agent. They offered him money. It kind of seemed that simple. Here's what Klay Thompson had to say.
6: I've tasted winning before, and there's really nothing like it. And it's even just like, even getting there and failing is better than not even having a shot at it. So I'm not saying that's going to happen. I'm just saying, like, the opportunity to win again at a very high level was so attractive to me, and it looked, you know, looking at the roster, it looked like a great fit as far as, you know, me being able to space the floor and attack from the perimeter and have great help defenders behind me, and especially at this stage of my career, I get to play a specific role, and my voice will go a long way, hopefully, with this team, and just to lead by example.
1: Yeah. Forget all that. Tell us the real reason, Klay. You want to go down to South Beach because you want to kiss the babes. I get it.

0: Faithful, the regular season is almost here, and you know what that means.
1: Adam Copeland, Brian Murphy, D-Pop, Marcus Boucher, John Dickinson, Larry Kruger. It's our 49ers roundtable.
0: And don't forget about Sean Lund.
2: Woo!
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0: Join the entire crew September 10th at Almanac Adventureland, 651 West Tower Avenue in Alameda. 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The roundtable begins at noon, followed by Copes and JD with 49ers pregame at 2:30.
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1: Niners on three. One, two, three!
0: We are the sports leader.
7: Couple of months for
2: Anthony.
7: Yeah, Ness, she's definitely an American treasure.
2: Yeah, so second half. I mean, forget all that. Come on, Dolly.
7: Cow is cheerleading out
1: talking to himself.
2: You were as pressed as I was, Jim. Huh?
7: He's like, you called that, huh, Jim? I thought you were going to go with something else.
2: All right, note to self. We're out of time.
7: All right, that's it for the sounds for it. We got to get out of here for Giants pregame. Danny, you got a note to self?
8: Note to self.
9: Yeah, note to self. In the words of Andrew Luck, Stanford has a salty, crusty defense this year.
2: There you go. That was good, Dan.
7: Salty, crusty.
2: That was good.
7: I like that.
2: Note to self.
8: Note to self.
2: A lot of songs I like were covers from Dolly Parton.
7: Yes, they were, Jared.
2: Yes.
7: Yeah, you got it. You got it.
2: I'm running out of time.
7: I'm proud of you. Figured it out. Note to self.
8: Note to self.
7: Also from Andrew Luck, people are culture. Culture are people.
2: I like that.
7: That was an awesome line from Andrew Luck today. That's going to do it. Thanks to our guests today. Find them on the website. And for anybody that needs to hear it, it gets easier every day. It gets a little easier. You just got to do it every day. That's the dirty work, but it does get easier. The Giants and the Reds, game two starts right now.
10: I'm a fool to do your dirty work. Oh, yeah. I don't want to do your dirty work no more.
0: 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And Giants fans, welcome home.
11: Welcome to Oracle Park, the beautiful downtown home of the Giants.
0: Now in its 27th season, the ballpark looks better than ever. Where else can you watch a splash hit soak a kayaker in McCovey Cove?
11: That one is wet!
0: From the garlic fries to the cha-cha bowl, picturesque views of the bay, and three trophies in the lobby, there truly is nothing like it. The action on the field has also produced countless memories. With the Cincinnati Reds in town, let's go back to May 12, 2017, when Buster Posey sent the diehards home happy with his 17th inning after midnight walk-off home run.
12: He swings and hits a long, high drive. Way back to left field. This one is going to do it. Adios! Pelota! Good night, good morning, and we'll see you back here in a few hours. Buster Posey ends it in the 17th inning with a spectacular home run. Halfway up into the bleachers in left field.
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13: From Oracle Park in San Francisco, it's Giants baseball on the radio. The Giants and the Cincinnati Reds. Game two of this three-game series. Giants coming off a really nice performance last night. This team is so shorthanded right now, and yet they beat one of the best pitchers in the league. Tonight they face Brady Singer, who's been a consistent starter for the Reds. Adrian Hauser, he gets the ball for the Giants. I'm Dave Fleming, along with John Miller. We have a full pregame show to come. It's the Giants and the Reds baseball on the radio.
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6: 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The Giants have won the pennant.
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10: Hey, everybody. It is August 25th in Giants history. Let's go back to 2009. Giants were building something. And how about a guy named Travis Ishikawa hitting a home run? 5 years later, in October, he'd hit an even bigger one. But let's focus on the day at hand. August 25th, 2009. Giants are taking on the Arizona Diamondbacks at AT&T Park. Dan Herron's pitching for Arizona. Who's pitching for the Giants? Matt Cain. So let's go. Probably going to win, right? Giants get on the board in the bottom of the second. Juan Uribe with a solo home run. We get to the bottom of the eighth, though. It's all tied, 2-2. Cain's pitching well. Can somebody get him the hit he needs? Two on, one out, and here he is, the young Giants homegrown left-hander, Travis Ishikawa.
11: The one-strike offering. Swing. There's a high drive. Deep into right field. Way back there, still going. It's gone! To the left of the 365 marker and into the bleachers. Travis Ishikawa.
10: Yeah, that's John Miller on the call, who would make the call in October of 2014 when Travis Ishikawa won the National League pennant, probably to the same area of the park, too. So, three-run homer. Giants get the 5-2 win. They'd win 5-4. Matt Cain goes 7 innings, a one-run ball. He got a no decision. That sounds familiar, right? That all happened on August 25th, 2009. And this has been Brian Murphy with this date in Giants history.
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16: All right, time to get you ready for game two of a three-game series. Giants snapped their four-game losing streak last night with a win over the Cincinnati Reds. First pitch tonight at 6:45. And here to talk about this one is John Miller. How are we doing, John?
17: Hey, I'm doing extremely well. Thanks so much.
16: Well, that's good. That's good to hear, John. I'm glad you're doing extremely
17: thanks
16: well.
17: Thanks for asking.
16: Yeah.
17: And you?
16: Yeah, we're doing well. I'm near the end of the day, and we got a ball game. The sun is out in Daly City, which means it's a good day.
17: Oh, yeah.
16: It's a good day.
17: We got a game, and we get paid.
16: And we get paid.
17: That is true.
16: That is nice. As long as that all's happening, I don't know what there is to be upset about, John. There is one bummer thing I do want to get into. The injuries continue to pile up for the Giants, and like, the magnitude of the injuries, the worst thing is to see a young guy like Trevor McDonald or Randy Rodriguez last year and now Carson Wisenhunt go down with an elbow injury. These are guys you really wanted to see in the final month here.
17: Yeah, it really, and for Wisenhunt, and we talked with Tony Vitello about that in his show, still to come here on KNBR, 104.5 and AM 680, but that the real bummer for him is that he had these last, five, six starts to really get some much-needed work in terms of the development process, which is still ongoing, but also to really put himself on the radar for next year as a guy that, no, wait a minute, we saw what we needed to see. This guy is definitely penciled in for next season going into spring training. Instead, he loses all of those starts, and likely, I think he may go for a second opinion. He's going to get together with his agent, his family, and decide next steps, but it looks like Tommy John's surgery is the possible scenario, and that's a year that would put him a year from now, at the end of August of next year, or from the time of the surgery, maybe later than that, where he could not only miss the rest of this year, but maybe all of next year, too. So it is really such a bummer. And, we know he has a lot of promise, and he was having a good game. This Cincinnati team is a team that really hits left-handers well. They have not hit well overall as a team this year, but they have a lot of guys who do a lot of damage against left-handed pitching. So he was right in the middle of looking outstanding, and then down he goes. So I'm really unhappy about that, and I'm sending all my prayers and best wishes to him, because now that's something that you hope doesn't happen, and he's going to have to deal with it. And it's, you know, I mean, we there's so many of these Tommy John surgeries, and again, we don't know that that's going to be the end story for him, and that will be what he'll do. We'll see if that's what happens. But I think the thing is that it happens so often now that we all kind of think, well, now he gets healthy and he rehabs and he's fine again. Well, that's always not guaranteed. You know, a lot of guys do come back from it and do fine, and other guys don't. So you never know how it's going to work out in each individual case. And even when he comes back, usually there's some time where he's got to find himself, and, you know, the whole bit. So it's just a drag. And every time you see a guy, and last night we saw Foley, he came back this year from some surgery, right. and he wasn't right when he first came back. And I think and Sam Hentges, same thing. Neither one of them were quite right, and they're looking much more like we remember them in the past at their peak right now. So anyway, that's the sad part of that, and that's part of the reality. These guys pay such a price in terms of the work and the hopes and the lifestyle to stay in shape and to learn their trade, that all goes on. It's behind the scenes. We don't see it. For all these guys who get here, there's a long trail of blood, sweat, and tears that help get them here.
16: While he's going to land on the 15-day IL, and we await further diagnosis on exactly what his future holds, that's Carson Wisenhunt. We'll take a quick break. We'll come back, talk more about this one, Giants and the Reds Game 2. First pitch at 6:45 right after this.
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2: Unlike the Dolan Law Firm, most of these firms are from out of state or in L.A.
5: The Dolan Law Firm is headquartered right here in San Francisco.
15: Faithful, the regular season is almost here, and you know what that means.
18: Adam Copeland, Brian Murphy, D-Pop, Marcus Boucher, John Dickinson, Larry Kruger. 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
17: It's the only time Dave sent a text out to Mark Simon with Sports Info Solutions, and he's the master statistician out there, and saying, has that ever happened to him before? No, it never did. Not in the big leagues, not in the minor leagues, apparently not in college. So probably not anywhere. So that was kind of amazing. And there was a guy got thrown out at the plate in the middle of that. So they got two runs in the inning. And then you left the inning thinking, oh, bummer. They thought they were going to get more. But then the two outs and nobody on in the second inning. And Cost singles and Gilbert hits that little bloop double. And I've never quite seen a bounce just like that one, because it's just a little pop fly with such amazing spin on it. It hit the ground and it made an abrupt left turn, like it was in a left turn lane or something. Went over into foul ground by the sidewall to make sure he got the double, and the Cost was able to go to third. So, and then Devers, boom, three-run homer to the big part of the yard, no less. So so that was really exciting. And he got 27 homers, and you wouldn't have given much for his chances of being this late in August with 27, with the way it started for him. Because what was it? He had 50-something at-bats in a row without any home runs at all early on, and not hitting for anything else, not getting walks and the whole bit. But so now his numbers look pretty good.
16: Tonight's starter, Adrian Hauser, slides back into the rotation. He's been really good at home and been much better out of the bullpen, but he's going to get the start tonight. What have you seen from him specifically at Oracle Park?
17: I think that, and I don't know what it is about Oracle Park, but I would have suspected it would have been just the opposite.
16: Right.
17: Because here he was not doing well overall. The fans here maybe were not that impressed with the new guy. And yet, I think maybe it's just because it's a good place to pitch. But whatever it was, when he lost his spot in the rotation for a while and it became the long man, and he had a few outstanding performances, five and two-thirds, and maybe four or five of those kind of games where the next time they wanted to, in effect, start him, they used an opener, almost as if to, well, let's maybe, and there are a lot of reasons to use an opener, but I thought, well, it also kind of replicates the idea that he's coming in out of the bullpen in long relief. So so that's, and then he did really well in a couple of those. Then they just gave him a start. Imagine that. Just, I mean, send him out there to start the game? No opener? What? And he did great in that one. And then had another one. It was, Tugboat's debut.
16: Right.
17: And so Cleveland had a lot of really good left-handed bats. And that's been his Achilles heel this year. He'd been worn out by left-handed hitters. So I think the Giants are looking for ways to minimize that exposure to the left-handed bats. And maybe that was a real great way to do it. But by the time he got in there, he was facing all their top guys. And it was their second time up, and they were facing him for the first time. So it was sort of, it made it crystal clear, the whole concept behind the opener sort of thing. But now Cincinnati has not done well against right-handed pitching. They have really been strong against the lefties. So this, you would think, could be a real good lineup for him to face. So we'll see if I've doomed him with pointing that out, or if maybe I have nothing to do with whatever happens.
16: I guess we'll have to wait and see, John. I guess we'll just have to find out. Have a great call tonight. We'll talk to you soon.
17: Yeah, don't give me that. So you had to say that, eh? Yeah, okay.
16: We'll talk to you soon.
17: Thanks, John.
16: All right, great stuff. We still have time for award-winning Diamond Notes next on the Sports Leader.
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16: Ahead of game two of this three-game series between the Giants, who come into play today 53-78, 25 under fourth place in the NL West, and the Cincinnati Reds, they interplay today 62-70 in third place in the NL Central. 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Brady Singer, a righty, gets the ball today for the Cincinnati Reds, 5-11 on the season with a 4.72 ERA. He'll be opposed by a righty for the Giants. Yesterday, it was a lefty in Carson Wisenhunt before he left the game with a torn UCL. Adrian Hauser 1-0 with a 4.08 ERA on the season. 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Experience luxury on your terms at Stevens Creek Lincoln. Buckle up and drive safely. By the way, I did say Hauser 1-0. That was a misprint. It's a 4-7 record for Adrian Hauser. The keys to the game, though, today, Giants are looking to secure a winning series or win a series. Check this out. After they're looking for their first series win since July 27th to 29th against Milwaukee. It would also mark the first time the Giants have won back-to-back games since July 29th. They haven't won back-to-back games in nearly a month. That could end with a victory tonight. That was against the Brewers on the 29th and the 30th against the Padres. The Giants are 12-23 since the break. And it's the third lowest record in the majors, ahead of only the Rockies and the A's since the All-Star game. 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Rafael Devers, a three-run shot last night, a 427-foot home run. That was his 15th homer at Oracle Park this season, which is the most A Giant has hit in Oracle Park in a single season since Barry Bonds had 16 in Oracle Park back in 2007. It was AT&T Park back then. 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Call 1-800-GAMBLER. So I pointed out the Giants haven't won back-to-back games since July 29th and 30th. The seven straight series losses entering the series is the first time a Giants team has lost seven consecutive series since August of 2023. That's far too recent. The Giants have only lost eight or more consecutive series twice in franchise history. They did it nine in a row from April to May of 1991 and eight in a row in 06 and 07. The Giants need to win 10 of their final 31 games here to avoid the second ever losing 100 loss season in San Francisco Giants history. 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We're going to go with Adrian Houser, slides back into the rotation tonight. 10 of his last 11 games for Houser have come out of the bullpen. Since June 26th, he's posted a 2-1 record with a 1.50 ERA and a 0.90 whip. He's tossed six scoreless innings over his lone start in that stretch when he faced Houston back on August the 12th. The homestand update is sponsored by the San Francisco International Airport. Big league travel starts here. Step up to the plate with SFO. 7-game homestand in six days. They have a doubleheader on Saturday against Arizona. They are 1-0 after the win last night and did not allow a run to Cincinnati. Who's Hot is sponsored by Clark Pest Control since 1950. Your pest control match. Adrian Houser, over his last five outings at Oracle Park, he's had a 0.39 ERA, one earned in 23 innings pitched, and he's held opponents to a 133 batting average. He's slated to face the Reds for the 18th time in his career, his 15th start in his career against Cincinnati, 3-0 with a 2.92 ERA over his last four starts against the Reds, but he hasn't faced them since July 16th of 2023 at Great American Ballpark. Let's get you the health report, a Giants health report, sponsored by Stanford Healthcare. Carson Wisenhunt with a left elbow sprain, they're saying it's a torn UCL, was placed in the 15-day IL. Spencer Bivens has been recalled from AAA Sacramento. We'll take a quick break. We'll come back with more of your award-winning Diamond Notes right after this.
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16: 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First pitch, Giants and the Reds. Adrian Houser against Brady Singer coming your way tonight at 6:45 right here on the Sports Leader. 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It's not a seltzer. It's Surfside, proud partner of the San Francisco Giants. We'll be about 64 degrees at first pitch. Wind is blowing about 12 miles an hour out towards left center field. So, as always, it's the ballpark. Bring a jacket. Danny likes when I say that. All right, let's go places right now with the Toyota out-of-town scoreboard. It is a Tuesday across baseball. Means everybody is, was, or will be in action. One game has already gone final on the schedule today. The Tigers top the Tampa Bay Rays 4-1 final from Detroit. Kenley Jansen gets his 17th save of the season. Some games that are already underway or in action. top of the ninth inning from Miami, where Boston is tied 2-2 with the Marlins in the top of the ninth inning. Nobody on base and one away in that one. The Rockies lead the Nationals right now 3-1. The only team worse than the NL West than the Giants is the Rockies. Bottom of the eighth, Rockies lead at 3-1. They're 50-81 on the season right now, leading the Nationals. The Astros and the Yankees are tied at 5 apiece. Middle of the seventh from the Bronx. Top of the seventh from Toronto, 4-1 Kansas City over the Blue Jays. Out to New York with the Mets in the bottom of the seventh inning are leading the Brewers 2-1. Mets at 59-72. Dodgers and Braves tied at 3 apiece. Bottom of the seventh from Atlanta. And that's about all the time we have. Around the Park is next on the Sports Leader.
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15: 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It's Around the Park with Crook and Kipe. 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
15: Hey, everybody, it's Around the Park with the Crooked Kipe, and today is game two of this three-game series with the Giants and the Cincinnati Reds. And, Kipe, I want to talk about what we saw in last night's ballgame, because I really left the ballpark thinking about it, about how in sync the outfield was last night with Turner Hill and Drew Gilbert and Grant McCray, and how they were reacting to location of a pitch from the outfield. Now, I mean, you know, it's a lot easier when you're in the infield because, you know, you're closer, et cetera. But, you know, they were doing it. And if you watched them during the course of the game, you'd see them all taking a little lean right, a little lean left. And I do believe that that is one thing that you have to have. If you're going to be an exceptional defensive player, you have to have that before you get here. That's the one thing. I think it says a lot about a player with that first lean and his first step on the base pass, for that matter. But, you know, when you got to the big leagues, you had a reputation for your glove, for being an exceptional defensive player, and you backed it up. What part of the act that you got to the big leagues with as a defensive player did you have when you were a kid? I mean, what was the strength of your defensive ability?
13: Well, I mean, just the fact that that no matter where you played as a kid, I don't care what surface you played on. I mean, when you're a kid, you play on every surface possible, from grass to gravel to streets, and you're going to have to field ground balls on all of those. And it's amazing when you get to the big leagues how you cry and moan about how bad the infield is, when your whole life before you got to the big leagues, you didn't care about stuff like that. But all of a sudden now, fielding percentages and how many errors have you made in a year, and all of a sudden you start to pay attention to that. But I think just the ability, Mike, of being able to use your hands. If you got good hands, then you can adjust to any playing surface that you're playing on. But, you know, you talked about outfielders getting jumps and leaning a little bit. You know, it took a while for me to figure out how you can get the catcher's signs and, you know, and then adjust to where you're going to play on a curveball or a changeup or a fastball. And I really didn't nail it down until I actually got to the big leagues, where you were forced to do that. You get to the minor leagues, you're worried about a lot of things. The one thing you're not really worried about is positioning, where you should be, and you should learn about it there, but I didn't. I had to learn about it on a fly when I got to the big leagues, because if you didn't do it, then you're going to be in trouble.
15: Well, I mean, it's kind of the same way for a pitcher. You know, when you have good stuff, you have to have good stuff to get to the big leagues. You have to have a way to get people out. But I don't care if you throw 100 miles an hour or if you throw, you know, 6 miles per hour below the average fastball speed, you still have to have good location. And that really is what separates the guys in the minor leagues to the guys in the big leagues. I mean, as a defensive player, you can't really cheat. If a catcher sets up an outside target to a hitter, there's no guarantee that ball's going to be there. I mean, it's going to have some stuff on it and some movement, but it's not always going to have location. So you, as a hitter, or as an infielder or an outfielder, you're not going to be able to get that great cheat step. Whereas when you get to the big leagues, you're going to have guys who have exceptional command. So you really can, if they say they're going to throw the ball away, it's going to be away. And you can make that adjustment.
13: The thing that really helps is to have a catcher that can give you the signs so that you can see it as a middle infielder. And that's a technique, because you don't want to open up those legs too far where now the coaches can see it down the lines. So a catcher has a lot to do with how infielders can position themselves.
15: And that's Around the Park with Crook and Kipe. Enjoy this great game.
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23: It's a phenomenal place to live. 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
24: Giants Reds game two at Oracle Park. And for the Giants last night, it was a nice beginning to the game for Carson Wisenhunt. And then suddenly, he had to leave the game with elbow pain, and I know today they were going to look more deeply into that. I'm John Miller with today's Tony Vitello Show, and the news does not sound good.
25: No, you know, surgery at this point has been recommended, and I don't want to say it's inevitable, but it's more than likely what will occur. He'll kind of sort through things with his family and agent, and maybe you get a second look and things like that. But, you know, it's kind of the elbow injury that I don't want to say is common, but was the common theme in the dugout. And I think with Wiz, when it occurred, everybody had a deep sense of what was going on there.
24: All right, so and those quite often end up being the elbow reconstruction type surgeries.
25: Yeah, I think, you know, the Tommy John surgery is more than likely on the horizon, and you know that calendar year has kind of been a rough estimate. It can be different for everybody, but you know the timing is unfortunate because he was rolling along pretty good, and I think learning a lot, and had a little bit of the, you know, month left in the season is a great runway to kind of establish himself, but also just develop. But not only does he not get that, but coming back healthy from this might mean, you know, a full season.
24: Now, also, the shortstop, Willie Adames, got an MRI, And not as dire, but there is an issue with his elbow as well. What about that?
25: Yeah, it's a sprain in the UCL area for him on his non-throwing arm, which makes it a little bit better. But as far as playing anytime soon, you know, that's his lead arm in his swing. And it's unrealistic to think that it would be, you know, right after his 10-day stint on the IL. We'll see how much longer. And a little bit of that will be based off, again, taking another look and kind of doing all the checks and balances you should when it's something that's relatively serious. But again, the hope there and the more than likely scenario is it's not as serious as it Wiz's injury. But nonetheless, some time to figure things out for Willie.
24: All right. And there are only 31 games left. So is it possible that he'll miss the rest of the year?
25: It's not without reason to throw that out there. But I think you could flip the coin over and say the exact same thing. There could be, you know, a situation or set of circumstances that allows him to play, you know, at the end of the year before it's all over. So we'll wait and see. That one's a little bit more of a gray area and a little bit more of a window of recovery and see where he's at after some time.
24: All right. So, and a lot of very happy things that occurred in last night's game for the Giants, a 5-0 win over the Reds. We'll talk about that a little bit when we continue.
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24: Now more 23 Hour with the Giants manager, Tony Vitello. And we were talking about the bad news regarding Carson Wisenhunt. A lot of great news last night with several pitchers who were just outstanding. One of those was Jason Foley, who was, when he was activated earlier this year, he was coming back from his own surgery. And he's a guy you generally would use later in a game, but all of a sudden he had to be called upon rather unexpectedly there. And man, he was great because that was a big spot. There were a couple of guys on, and the cleanup hitter was at the plate when he came in.
25: Yeah, you know, I asked him after the game if he had ever been in that situation before, and he had not. It's awkward. You don't know what to take out of your routine, what to shorten, what to lengthen, because it's an all of a sudden thing and you got all eyes on you. I think they should allow the guy to warm up in the bullpen and come out when he's ready. But, you know, you come out there, you're on the game mound, everyone's waiting for you to be ready so the game can restart. And then when the game does restart, you're inheriting first and third and a good hitter up at the plate. And he was outstanding in that situation, handled it well, and really kind of kept the game glued together for us, and then went out there and picked up where he left off. The full inning for him was even better.
24: Also, outstanding performance from Ryan Walker, just back. And I know he'd been kind of lengthening it out a little bit in the minor leagues, and it almost like seemed like he was lengthening it out for a game just like last night. And he was great.
25: Yeah, and I don't want to say miscues on the infield. A couple plays that just if you get the ideal situation or they're made a little more clean, he's got more outs or outs come quicker to him. So having said that, he even dealt with a little bit of adversity, but he really rolled through two innings. And the way things were lined up, I guess we still could have won, but we were talking in the dugout as soon as Wiz went down. Like, Walker was the guy who was fresh, and we were going to need him to carry the load, and getting us six outs was massive.
24: All right, so it'll be Hauser up against Brady Singer and the Reds, game two of the series, and that's the Tony Vitello Show for today.
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9: From Oracle Park on a beautiful evening here in San Francisco. What a day it was. It's the Giants and the Reds. Giants baseball on the radio. Game 2 of a 3-game series. The Giants with a 5-0 win last night. Big 3-run tape measure homer to the big part of the yard by Rafael Devers. Now the Giants got the bad news today that their starting pitcher from last night's game, Wisenhunt, who was pitching extremely well before he left the game with left elbow pain. Never a good sign that he's got the problems that could end up needing that Tommy John surgery. We'll see. That has not been announced, but he is definitely on the injured list, and the early prognosis is not good. And he has been replaced on the roster by Spencer Bivens, the right-hander, who can go long, he can go short, he can start a game, and he was a guy he's been here the last couple of years and filled all of those different roles for the Giants. Adrian Hauser, the starter tonight. Brady Singer will go for the Reds. I'm John Miller with Dave Fleming, bidding welcome to Giants baseball. Dave will be back with the anthem and the lineups next.
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The Star Spangled Banner on this beautiful Tuesday night. Man, what a night. The marine layer, which has been present for so much of the last month or so, is just not here at all. And so it's bright blue skies up above and a little breeze blowing through the ballpark, and a really nice crowd has gathered for game two of this series. Giants and the Cincinnati Reds. 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DolanLawFirm.com. We'll start with Cincinnati. Reds are scuffling, and the Giants took advantage of that by shutting them out last night. Reds are 62-70. They're in fifth place in the National League Central. So two teams that have faded here as the season has gone on. The Giants are certainly in that category. Of course, the Giants played very well in last night's game, one of their best games all month. Ellie De La Cruz will hit leadoff for the Reds. It started shortstop Sal Stewart, their outstanding rookie first baseman. That second, J.J. Bleday, he's at first, or in left.

0: Faithful, the regular season is almost here, and you know what that means.
1: Adam Copeland, Brian Murphy, D-Pop, Marcus Boucher, John Dickinson, Larry Kruger. It's our 49ers roundtable.
0: And don't forget about Sean Lund.
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0: Join the entire crew September 10th at Almanac Adventureland, 651 West Tower Avenue in Alameda. John Lund will kick things off at 10. The roundtable begins at noon, followed by Copes and JD with 49ers pregame at 2:30.
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0: It's the 2026 49ers Roundtable from Almanac Adventureland in Alameda at noon, September 10th. And only on your home for 49ers football.
1: Niners on three. One, two, three!
0: We are the sports leader.
7: Transmitted in any form, the accounts and descriptions of this game may not be disseminated without the express written consent of the San Francisco Giants. Umpires, Brennan Miller is behind home plate, calling balls and strikes. Ryan Blakeney at first, Ben May at second, and the crew chief, Chris Conroy, is the umpire at third. So it's De La Cruz, Stewart, and Blade. The top of the order against Adrian Hauser out on the field, ready to go for the first pitch. Here's John Miller.
8: All right, Dave, thank you. The leadoff batter, Ellie De La Cruz, left-handed hitter versus a right-hander anyway, and he takes high for ball one. Leadoff batter is sponsored by Ayala Morgan and Bazard. When you've been injured in an auto accident, you don't just need an attorney, you need a heavy hitter. Contact Ayala Morgan and Bazard. Now a 97-mile-an-hour fastball in there for a called strike. 1-1 offering. Changeup, swung on and missed. Strike two. Six feet 6 inches tall, enormously strong, lots of power, lots of speed. Now he swings and lines one down the left field line. That's a base hit. Slicing off toward the corner, hustling over to cut it off is Turner Hill. He spins around, throws in toward second, but cut off by Cost, the shortstop. It's a double for De La Cruz. Nothing that Turner Hill could have done about that being a double with the incredible speed of De La Cruz.
7: Yeah, Mike Kruko really praised Turner Hill for his defense and just small little fundamental things last night in left field. That was another example of it. You can't do it better than that. De La Cruz, he's just too fast.
8: So here now is Sal Stewart. Well, he followed up a changeup with a fastball, but the fastball was right down the middle of the plate. Now here's a swing and a foul out of play by Sal Stewart. It brings up the guy who leads the majors in runs batted in, Sal Stewart, who's also hitting better than .330 with runners in scoring position. So De La Cruz is a guy that Stewart has knocked in a lot, as you might expect. One strike pitch, swing, and a drive down the right field line. That is going to be back into the crowd. Foul. Good slider right on the outside corner, and the count is 0-2. J.J. Blade is on deck. First pitch was thrown right on schedule at 6:45 p.m. Time and temp, sponsored by Kalshi. Kalshi, trade on anything, even the game. 66 degrees. Very pleasant evening here. Now the two-strike pitch, and a sinker runs down and in. 96 miles an hour. Lots of movement. It ran right out of the strike zone there. Here's the pitch. And a little bit off the outside. Now it's 2-2. De La Cruz with his 22nd double of the year. He missed about 2.5 weeks on the injured list earlier this summer. Did De La Cruz. Now ground ball to short. Breaking for third is De La Cruz. The ball is fielded, though, by Koss. He didn't even think about going after De La Cruz. Instead, he throws over to first to retire Stewart, and De La Cruz takes third. De La Cruz got such a good jump, the ball was not hit that sharply, and Cost decided, well, let's take the out. Who knows what's going to happen if I try to throw him out at third with a tag play. One out, runner at third, and here is J.J. Blade.

0: The infield is back, normal depth. From the windup, the pitch, swing, and it's muscled out behind second. And right there, Christian Koss makes the catch. Man, he ran that one right into the hands of Blade. May have broken his bat. Two down.
1: Based on the sound, I think it definitely broke his bat. That was quite a sound, wasn't it?
0: It was like an egg cracking. So two down, and here is Tyler Stevenson.
1: Although sometimes I think DC juices up those bat crack mics. That was literally a bat crack mic.
0: The literal crack of the bat. Here is Stevenson. And he takes a called strike. A 96-mile-an-hour fastball on the inside. Tyler Stevenson with the runner at third. Two down. From the windup, Hauser throws very high for a ball. 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A Eugenio Suarez is out on deck. Here's the 1-1 pitch. Low for a ball. Sinker at 96 miles an hour again. 2-1 the count. Now the pitch. Swing and a miss. Strike two. Staying with the hard sinker. That one 95 miles an hour with lots of movement. Trying to wriggle off the hook here after the De La Cruz leadoff double. The windup, 2-2 pitch. Little soft bouncer foul up the third base side. And that is picked up by the Reds third base coach, Willie Harris. 2-2 the count. Day game tomorrow, the finale of the series. Landon Roop will go for the Giants against left-hander Nick Lodolo. 2-2 pitch. And he fouls it off his foot. Ouch. Still 2-2. Giants will play a split doubleheader this Saturday, of course. The final two games of the series with Arizona. Game one at 1:05 will feature a Jung Hoo Lee bobblehead presented by Plus for the first 15,000 fans. And the bobblehead will include a mini Jung Hoo Crew foam finger. SFGiants.com/doubleheader. Now, here is a slider in the dirt outside, blocked by Kavanaugh, the catcher. And it's a full count, 3-2. A battle here. Stevenson, a veteran, 30 years old. First-round draft choice coming out of high school by the Reds. Now, the 3-2 pitch. Bounding ball, foul, third base side, right past De La Cruz. 12:45 tomorrow, and then Thursday night and Saturday night. Thursday night, 6:45. Saturday night, 7:15. And then two games, separate admission doubleheader on Saturday after the night game on Friday, night game on Thursday. The pitch, 3-2 pitch. Swing and a miss. He struck him out. He had to work hard with Stevenson, but he got him. And De La Cruz, after his leadoff double, is stranded. Reds nothing. Giants coming up on the Liberty Group Protect Your Assets Giants Radio Network.
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0: Drew Gilbert leads off the Giants, and he has one that goes right behind him. Brady Singer threw a pitch behind him, right behind his hamstrings.
1: I mean, on the first pitch of the game?
0: Drew Gilbert, who had a couple of doubles last night, and now he gets hit. And now the plate umpire walks out between home plate and the pitcher's mound. I mean, Gilbert has to be wondering, well, what's going on?
1: What could they be mad at with Drew Gilbert? That has to be on purpose.
0: Well, in every other instance of that kind of a sequence, a ball that went right behind him, and then the next one, it hits him in the front leg down near the shin, that's exactly what you would think. And now here is Devers, and he takes one well inside. Ball one. Here is Singer into his stretch. The right-hander throws way outside, trying to throw a breaking ball. Well, maybe something's wrong with him. Maybe his arm's hurt. This is really bizarre. He had not come even close to home plate with any one of his first four pitches. Now, that one at least is close to home plate, but down around the ankles of Rafi Devers. At least it was over part of the inside part of the plate. The lead away from first by Gilbert. Stewart on the bag with him. Now here is a called strike. And there's his first one in the strike zone. That was belt high on the outer third. 27th home run of the year last night in the second inning, a three-run blast for Devers. Now he takes up and away, ball four. So a hit batsman, then a walk. And here comes Lee.
1: Well, look, when the first pitch of the game goes behind the hitter, the next pitch drills him. I'm convinced it's on purpose, but maybe I need to reconsider. Maybe he is just totally out of whack.
0: Now here's his stretch, and the pitch to Jung Hu, in for a called strike. So that was his eighth pitch, and it's the second one that he's gotten in the strike zone. And now Jung Hu didn't think so. He thought it was too low, and they put it up on the board.
7: That call is confirmed. It is a strike. San Francisco has one challenge remaining.
0: So he got the low strike there, and it's one of those that just barely scraped the very bottom of the strike zone. Jung-Hoo Lee trying to get his bat going again. Now he takes and a called strike at the outside corner with a 91-mile-an-hour sinker. That was right on the corner. Well, he's been right there with two straight pitches to Jung-Hoo as if he's a control artist now. Two on, nobody out. Look out. Then Jung-Hoo gets hit on an 0-2 pitch. And the bases are loaded. He had an 0-2 count. He just hit the very bottom of the zone and the very outside edge of the zone with two strikes. And then he threw one high and tight. It did get Jung Hu on the armor that he's wearing around his right elbow. And now the bases are loaded with nobody out. And here is Turner Hill, left-handed hitter. And he takes high and away, ball one. What's your assessment so far, Dave, of Brady Singer's night?
1: erratic.
0: Thrown 11 pitches, 3 strikes. Now, oh, there's a strike on the outside. 1 ball, 1 strike.
1: Usually you worry about a young hitter in this spot maybe being a little over-anxious. Turner Hill has not given up off those vibes so far.
0: Down to the crouch, left-handed hitter. And he takes a cold strike in the inside. That one, the first one was to the outside. That one a little bit off the inside corner, but called a strike. Giants have already lost one of their challenges. They only have one left. So now it's 1 ball, 2 strike. Middle infield, double play dead. He swings and hits a pop fly, shallow left field. In and under it is Blade. Makes the catch, tagging at third is Gilbert and bluffing. And then Blade from very shallow left makes a one-hop throw to the plate. So Hill flies out and not deep enough to get a run home here. And now Drew Kavanaugh will come up. Nothing, nothing. Giants with the bases loaded. One out. Kavanaugh against the right-hander. It's a hard ground ball up the middle. Base hit into center field. Gilbert in to score. Here comes Devers around third. He'll score. And over to third goes Jung-Hoo Lee. 2-0 Giants. And Drew Kavanaugh jumps into action and gets that big hit right down. He took one that was right down the middle of the plate, and he did not wait around on it. It was belt high, and he ended up hitting it on the ground, but he hit it where nobody was. Second night in a row, the Giants jump ahead with a couple of first-inning runs. Now Nate Furman, and a swinging strike one on a slider on one.
1: Good secondary lead, good jump from Devers to make sure that he was going to score without a throw.
0: Furman, who had 293 with Sacramento in the AAA, now he swings and misses again. And now he's up there looking. You were cautioning against being a little over-anxious. Well, he looks sort of the very picture of being over-anxious up there. That one was down around his ankles. Might have hit the dirt. So 0-2 the count to Nate Furman. Now you can understand if he's a little anxious. Does not yet have a hit in the big leagues with the Giants. 0-2 pitch. And he strikes out swinging at a ball in the dirt. Man, I don't think he ever saw a strike there. So out number two. I mean, that was further away than the previous one that he swung at. And here is Shea Whitkin. Right-handed batter. Runners at first and third. 2 runs in. And he hits a hard ground ball right to third. And over to second base goes Key Brian Hayes. McLean covering for the force out on Kavanaugh. And the Giants end up having to settle for just the two. But they do have a 2-0 lead as we go to the second on the Liberty Group Protect Your Assets Giants Radio Network.
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0: The Giants with a 2-0 lead as we go to the second. And Adrian Hauser, I'm going to use an old-timey phrase here, Dave. He painted the outside corner. Strike one to Eugenio Suarez.
1: Right you are, old-timer.
0: Now the right-hander delivers. Just a little bit low with a sinker. One ball and one strike. That was over the plate, but just a hair low. Suarez, big power. Right-handed batter, a veteran. Now he hits a ground ball to third. That's fielded cleanly, and the throw to first by Whitcomb, out number one. 2-0, the Giants out in front here on the Toyota out-of-town scoreboard. Whatever happened in that game in Miami, the Red Sox and Marlins, really tight, tense extra-inning game.
1: Went to extra innings, Red Sox scored a run kind of bizarrely in the top of the 10th, and the Marlins very strangely tied the game in the bottom of the 10th.
0: Now the pitch to McClain. Matt McClain takes a called strike.
1: They went to the 11th, and Jaron Duran hit a grand slam. Oh,
0: wow. Duran, a fast guy, not having a good year, but he's got a lot of power. One strike pitch, swing and a miss. And he chased a high fastball there. Duran's 18th home run of the year.
1: He has hit for a lot of power. He's a talented player, but you're right. It hadn't been a great year for him. And the game's not over. The Marlins are trying to build a rally in the bottom of the 11th, but they're down four.
0: Now the 0-2 pitch. Swing and a miss. Out number two. McClain tried to check his swing on that high fastball up out of the zone. And the plate umpire did not make the call. Brennan Miller, he deferred to the first base umpire, Ryan Blakeney, and Blakeney immediately said, oh, that's a swing. Are you kidding? And I added that little extra point. Here is Hector Rodriguez, batting left-handed. He shows bunt and takes a called strike. 22-year-old out of the Dominican Republic. Now, timeout is taken, and out to the mound goes the Giants catcher, Drew Kavanaugh. So they have a Habis Law mound visit out there. With a count of 0-1, 2 down and nobody on. 2-0 Giants in the second. Let's pause here briefly for station identification. 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
15: 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The sports leader.
0: Well, apparently there was something that Drew Kavanaugh saw that he thought enough to take time out and go and talk to Adrian Hauser about. But now one of the Giants trainers and manager Tony Vitello come out of the dugout, and they're at the mound. This on the day where last night's Giants starter had to leave the game in the third inning, Carson Wisenhunt, and today Wisenhunt, who left with left elbow pain last night, was determined to have a tear in his elbow. So, and now here goes Hauser. He is leaving the mound along with the trainer.
1: Man.
0: Rio Watanabe, Giants assistant trainer.
1: We saw after the strikeout pitch of McClain, Hauser was definitely, he was doing almost the same thing that Wisenhunt was doing. He was shaking that forearm out and kind of shaking his hand and wrist. And so, gosh, that's hard to believe. If the same thing happened to Hauser that happened to Wisenhunt last night, the Giants are just snake bit right now. Running out of bodies.
0: And Wisenhunt is here. He's in the dugout watching the game with his teammates. And now Tony Vitello is out chatting with Brennan Miller, the home plate umpire. The Giants are having to decide who's going to be brought in for the bullpen. Now, Molina has taken off his jacket out there. So maybe they're going to go with him. The guy they just acquired in a trade with Atlanta at the trade deadline.
1: Yeah, I was thinking maybe Spencer Bivens, just because Bivens got activated today. Carson Wisenhunt was put on the injured list, and Bivens is a guy we know could go multiple innings. But Molina, they've been using as a starter, not a like a guy going real, real deep into games type starter, but a guy who's starting games and pitching some significant innings in his young Giants career down with Sacramento. So that does appear to be the Giants' choice here, but just like last night, we saw Jason Foley come in the game, come on the field next to the mound and do his whole stretching routine before he even started his actual pitching warm-up routine. And Molina's going to get the same courtesy when a guy leaves because of injury. The player who replaces him on the mound gets as much time as he needs to be ready to perform in the game. So that... this could be a good long delay, and you just hope that... I mean, Adrian Hauser's pitched so well. Was he up to almost 17 consecutive scoreless innings now? He's pitched the best he has in a long while in this stretch. It'd be a real shame if that's a significant injury for him.
0: And nobody's come in through the bullpen gate. Molina is starting his warm-up process just like he would if he were a starting pitcher out in the bullpen still.
1: Yeah, and you're allowed to. I mean, you have to resist the temptation. I think it's very easy to be feeling pressure. There's stands full of people and players are standing around on the field, and you can't rush it to the point where you could get hurt. So Molina use those weighted balls just to kind of get the arm activated, and now he'll jog in towards the game mound, and he'll do his warming up on the game mound. So should we go through some of our out-of-town scores while we have a delay? What do you think?
0: Seems like we have some time.
1: We definitely have the time to do it.
0: You mentioned the Grand Slam. We were just in Boston, of course, so at the moment we're really plugged into the Red Sox. They've been so hot, and we've seen him firsthand, and it was Jaron Duran. Duran in the, not the 10th, but in the 11th inning after both teams scored in the 10th in odd ways, as you mentioned. So you would have time, maybe even if we could find that, the call on that Grand Slam, maybe we could hear it.
1: I'm sure Darren Chan is...
0: DC's been on the case ever since you brought it up, and he's got a story that goes with it, Dave.
16: So I have two feeds that I get Major League highlights from. The first one I went to, Will's call of the Grand Slam was absolutely crackly. It didn't make sense. And I was trying to figure out, where did this feed come from? So I went to my backup source, and Will's call sounded bad again. So I don't know, the feed they're giving to Major League Baseball is just really bad tonight from Miami, whoever's engineering it. But I'll play it for you guys just to listen to it. But apologies to Red Sox Radio and Will Fleming, but here's the call of the Grand Slam.
17: Infield in the pitch.
18: Swinging a high drive into right field. It is crank. It's in the track. It's in the wall. Goodbye! A slam! And the Red Sox lead it 7-3 in the 11th. How good must that feel for Jaron Duran to put the Red Sox in the driver's seat in extra innings?
19: How about number 18? And your 66th RBI on the season, the biggest swing of the year for Jaron Duran.
18: No
19: My
18: doubt.
19: Goodness.
1: Well, The call was a good call. The audio quality that came through just wasn't great.
0: But DC's such a purist.
1: He is.
16: I'll accept no substitutions.
1: That's the fifth straight win. The Red Sox did go on to win that game. The Marlins threatened in the bottom of the 11th inning, but the Marlins never scored, so 7-3 was the final score. How about the final in Atlanta? That was a tight, tense game. That's the Dodgers visiting the Braves for a series starting tonight. Atlanta got three in the first inning to lead 3-0. Then the Dodgers tied it up by the fourth inning, and it stayed 3-3 all the way to the bottom of the eighth, and the Braves scored a run against Tanner Scott, and then Iglesias got the final three outs, and so Atlanta wins 4-3 and takes game one of that series. It's a big series for Atlanta because the Braves just haven't played all that well. They're still hoping and trying to get one of the top two spots among division winners in the National League. That lets you avoid the wild card round, so there is something at stake, even though the Braves have been in control of that division for a long time. The other part of it is the Phillies have gained a lot of ground here of late, and coming into tonight, the Phillies were only 3.5 games behind Atlanta in the National League East. So for the Braves, a big series to try to catch the Dodgers with the overall record, and a big series to try to keep some distance between themselves and the Phillies, and they take game one by the final score of 4-3. The Mets have played much better lately. They beat the Brewers tonight. Not like they played great, but much better. 3-2 in New York. So the Brewers fall in the first game of that series. All right, Anthony Molina is now ready to go. 2-0 Giants, second inning.
0: Now the first ball is lined right back at him, and it hits him. It falls to his feet. He reaches down, picks it up, and throws him out at first to end the inning. And he is walking off the field. He seems to be okay.
1: Now, if the Giants lose another pitcher on the first pitch he throws on a comebacker, I think he's fine. But then we might have to just fold things up for the night. I mean, Lord.
0: Wow. So, Hector Rodriguez retired. The inning is over. The Giants lead 2-0 as we go to the last of the second. On the Liberty Group, protect your assets, Giants Radio Network.
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0: Foul tip by Grant McCray leading off of the Giants. Last of the second, the Giants ahead 2-0. Singer pitches, and he's too high. With a sinker, and the count is 1-1. McCray hitting eighth in the order. Last night, he had one hit. It was impressive, a triple into the gap in right center. Now, here's a slider, low and outside. 2-1 to McCray. Christian Koss is on deck. Singer, who hit two Giants and walked one in the first inning. Now McCray swings and misses at a low slider. Man, the The young guys with the Giants are not picking up that slider at all. He keeps throwing it down. It keeps bouncing in the dirt, and they keep swinging at it. Furman and Whitkin both did that. Now the pitch. And a lifted, a fly ball lifted right along the left field line, and it goes foul. Right near the sidewall. Blade gave chase. 2-2 the count. And that was a ball just off the outside corner with another breaking ball. Astros beat the Yankees 9-7. So the Red Sox are now just a game and a half back of the Yankees for the first wild card spot in the American League. 2-2 pitch. Inside for a ball. Full count now, 3-2. I think they play each other starting tomorrow. I think they go head-to-head, the longtime rivals. 3-2 pitch. And that's right in there for a called strike three. A sinker, not a slider. So I guess after he swung at the slider in the dirt, convinced himself that that's what Singer was going to do with him. But Singer instead threw a sinker right over the heart of the plate. And he never got a swing off.
1: By the way, this is the Taco Bell second inning. Stop by your local Taco Bell. Try their new Cantina chicken menu. And remember to live Moss.
0: Now a sinking fastball that misses. Ball one to Christian Kos. Giants two. And the Reds nothing. Now here's a slider, and it's off the inside. Cubs and the D-backs are in the top of the fourth in the desert. Nothing to nothing there. Now here's the ball low and outside. 3-0. Did you hear there's a lot of controversy in Phoenix? Last night the Cubs beat Merrill
1: Moss.
0: Now a sinking fastball that misses. Ball one to Christian Kos. Giants two and the Reds nothing. Now here's a slider and it's off the inside. Cubs and the D-backs are in the top of the fourth in the desert. Nothing to nothing there. Now here's the ball low and outside. 3-0. Did you hear there's a lot of controversy in Phoenix? Last night the Cubs beat Merrill Kelly and the D-backs 7-0. And Merrill Kelly made lots of accusations afterward. Now here's a called strike on the inside. And it's 3-1 to Christian Kos. That one just catching the inside corner, belt high. So it's 3-1, and now Kos uses his timeout. Merrill Kelly, he didn't even insinuate. He just accused the Cubs third base coach of stealing signs and relaying them. 3-1 pitch, and that is in too tight. Almost hit him. Ball four. So with one out, the Giants get a runner.
1: And Merrill Kelly's point, which I'm not sure that I agree with, his point was, it's fair game for the players on the field to do it if he were, say, tipping a changeup with a grip and you could see into the glove and relay that info to the hitter.
0: Now here is Drew Gilbert and a slider, a swinging strike one.
1: But in his words, it was Bush League if a coach was the person who was doing that.
0: And it doesn't, it shows a little bit of a lacking in terms of understanding a lot of baseball history. One strike pitch, swing, and there's a drive into left center field. And over to his left goes Blade. The left fielder makes the catch. And back to first base goes Kos. Gilbert is retired. He's now 0-for-1. Willie Mays once told a story. Now, you might have been there with me when he told it. If the first base coach could steal signs from the coaching lines often enough, he'd go buy him a new suit. But here is Rafael Devers. And a throw to first. Kos is back to the bag. Devers walked his first time.
1: It was fair game. If you were out on the field and you couldn't disguise and somebody on the field could see what you were doing, well, so be it.
0: I've heard about that going on ever since I've been around baseball. There is a called strike now to Devers. And it's 0-1.
1: But for Merrill Kelly, that seemed to be, to me, just from afar, that seemed to be the distinction for him.
0: 0-1 the count. Here it is. and a foul back to the screen. He got right in on the hands with a cutter. And now it's 0-2 to Devers. Yeah, that's not quite the same as watching video and banging trash cans based on what you saw on the video. Now the 0-2 pitch. And a check swing on a ball in the dirt and appeal to the third base umpire. No, said Chris Conroy. No swing.
1: No, I mean, if as you're getting ready to pitch, if your grip is a telltale sign of what pitch is coming and you can't disguise that, it's hard to blame the Cubs for picking up on that.
0: 1-2 pitch. And it's too high to Devers. 2-2. Singer into his stretch. Runner at first, two down, 2-0 Giants. And there is a ball too low, another slider. And it's a 3-2 count.
1: By the way, I noticed Drew Gilbert, after he flied out, was running back towards the Giants dugout. Somebody must have said something from the Reds dugout. He shot a glance over there. Now he's going up and down the Giants dugout.
0: There goes the runner and a swinging strike three on a slider. Devers goes down on strikes. On a ball that ended up down below the knees. And that was just a great execution of that slider by Singer. Giants with a walk and a man left. They lead 2-0 as we go to the third. On the Liberty Group Protect Your Assets Giants Radio Network.
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0: Called strike one to Key Brian Hayes. We go to the third. The Giants ahead 2-0 with the play-by-play, Dave Fleming.
1: Thank you, John. Molina, the second pitcher for the Giants, misses with a curve, so it's 1-1 to Key Brian Hayes. Did not play last night. Man, the Giants lose a starter early in the game for the second straight game. 1-1 pitch. That is a four-seam fastball at 97, but it's outside. Ball two. An eerily similar throw a pitch, shake the forearm, trainer comes out of the game. Wisenhunt and Hauser. Hopefully not the same ultimate result. Hayes fouls this one out of play, off to the right. Our Ask the Announcer, sponsored by Kaiser Permanente. Learn more about what Kaiser Permanente can do for you at kp.org. Giants got the MRI on Wisenhunt's left elbow. Here's a foul by Hayes. And the Giants announced that the MRI revealed a tear of his UCL. Surgery's been recommended, but he's still going to meet with Giants team doctors and probably his family and talk about if there are any other options. 2-2, outside with a curve, 3-2. But obviously we're thinking about Carson Wisenhunt because a very traumatic thing for a young guy to go through. and staring at the possibility of Tommy John surgery. Here's a pitch in the dirt, ball four. Hayes, who's hitting 152 for the year. And Anthony Molina walks him. Well, that's not good. Now, I think you have to have a little grace with a guy who was not expecting to be in the game. Your job in the bullpen is to be ready at any time, but second straight game where the Giants have had to go into the pen almost right away in a game. Friedel shows bunt and takes a ball. So Molina's not throwing strikes here in this third inning. Giants have a 2-0 lead. Whitcomb at third is in, thinking about the possibility of a bunt. Friedel is a very good bunter, and he's had a miserable year hitting. The pitch. He takes in the dirt, ball two. Anthony Molina right now can't find the strike zone. That has to change because the Giants need length out of him tonight. They use the bullpen so aggressively last night. Had to, and they got a win out of it. Here's a pitch. Not close. High, ball three. Man. Molina's got to get this right here, right now. Foley, San Martin, Walker, Seymour, and Smith all pitched in the game last night. 3-0 the count. And that is a strike. He just kind of eased that one in. We got to do that again against this guy. He's hitting 160. Just walked a guy hitting 155. We got the best hitters lined up after this. 3-1. Here it comes. Friedel hits a little soft liner, and it's caught at second. Now a spin and a throw from his backside, Furman to first. It's a double play. Oh, Nate Furman, that was a heck of a play to sprawl out and catch it. It was right at the back end of the infield dirt, right on the cusp of the outfield grass. And the ball was, it had some top spin or some knuckling action. It wasn't hit that hard. It was diving toward the ground, and Furman, lunging to his left, got the glove underneath it and kept it from hitting the ground, caught it, and then tumbled over and from his backside and maybe on one knee, made the throw to first for the double play. Hayes, Hayes was convinced that was not going to be a line drive that was caught out of the air. Here's ball two to Ellie De La Cruz. So Molina's right back in a spot where he's trying to find the strike zone, but he gets two outs on one pitch with some help from his defense. De La Cruz takes a fastball. That's ball three.
5: And I do think it is a tough spot if you're the runner, because it was hit so low to the ground that you don't want to not even have a chance to get to second if the guy gloves it on a bounce.
1: De La Cruz takes a strike. 3-1.
5: But I suppose if you ask Tito Francona, his manager, about it, he's like, well, a liner, I'd like to see him freeze and have a shot to get back to first.
1: 3-1 pitch. De La Cruz drives one out towards left center field. Hill sprinting back, reaches out, and he makes a catch. Turner Hill got a great jump and showed off some closing speed. That was a heck of a play by Hill, reaching up backhand style and robbing De La Cruz of extra bases. What a play. Giants defense bailed out Anthony Molina there, who was having a real hard time finding the strike zone, and the Reds don't score. Midway through three, it's still 2-0 Giants on the Liberty Group Protect Your Assets Giants Radio Network.
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1: Strike one to Jung-Hoo Lee, and now he swings and grounds one fair along the first baseline. Stewart fields and circles around the bag, steps on the bag to retire Jung-Hoo Lee. Now, number one here in the bottom of the third inning. The Giants have a 2-0 lead over the Reds. And up comes Turner Hill, who just made a really, really nice play. On a ball hit by Ellie De La Cruz toward the gap in left center field. Wasn't that it was hit so hard, but just in a perfect spot where it looked like it was going to be a hit. Hill bunts and pushes it foul. Well, he's trying to show off the whole skill set now. We've seen Hill drive in some runs, show a little extra base pop, make some good defensive plays. That time he tried to bunt. It better be a good bunt with Key Brian Hayes at third. Here's a pitch called a strike on the inside corner, and now it's 0-2 to Hill from Brady Singer, who has settled in. Very rocky start for him. In the first inning, gave up two runs right away. 0-2 pitch, very high. 1-2. Some of the folks around the Reds call Brady Singer boring Brady, and they mean it as a compliment. It's because he's so steady. 1-2, got him swinging. He got Hill to chase a slider in the dirt, picked out by the catcher Stevenson, who throws to first for the putout. Singer's fourth strikeout already. He's not usually a guy who racks up a lot of strikeouts. Two down. Here's Kavanaugh. Kavanaugh drove in both of the runs in the first inning with a two-run single up the middle.
5: Well, most of these strikeouts are sliders that are in the dirt.
1: There's a pitch low.
5: Which makes you think the Giants hitters are just not being able to pick up that slider spin, and most of these pitches have not even been close to being strikes.
1: Kavanaugh takes ball two. Sinker running up and away. Doesn't have a whole lot of command with his sinker, it doesn't feel like. Sinker is his most often used pitch by far. Now a liner into left center field, base hit. He threw the sinker there and Kavanaugh was on it. LeBay comes over and scoops it up. That ball was hit hard enough to where I thought it at least had a chance to get into the gap, but Blade was kind of shaded in that direction. So Kavanaugh stays at first with a two-out single. Drew is 2-for-2 tonight. The batter will be Nate Furman. Giants host Strikeout Violence Night on Friday, August 28th. That's this Friday. Annual event with support from the Giants Community Fund. There's a raffle ticket raising money. Here's a pitch high to Furman. Ball one. Game tickets available at sfgiants.com. Strikeout Violence Night this Friday. Diamondbacks will be here. Furman looking for his first major league hit. He struck out his first time up. He hits this one hard, and it's into right center field, base hit. So there it is. Just a little low liner that really turned into a ground ball, and Furman has his first major league hit. And he has a big smile on his face over at first base. Giants fans, they put it up on the big board. They give him a nice ovation. Well, I think for any young player, Sal Stewart comes over and puts a hand on his shoulder, the Reds' first baseman. Any young player, that the pressure starts to build. Furman had been 0-for-9 at the start of his career. Whitcomb now the batter, and he takes a fastball in there for a strike. You want to just get that first one out of the way. Now, you don't want that to be the last one. 0-1 the count. 2-on, 2-out the pitch. Outside with another sinker. 1-ball, 1-strike the count to Whitcomb, who hasn't had a Giants hit. Of course, this is only his second game with the Giants. He had 3 hits with the Astros earlier this year. He hits this one softly foul. Chase that slider. 1-2. 3 hits all year for Whitcomb in 27 at-bats. But 2 of those hits are home runs. So that's something. He's got some power. Right on right here. Giants leading 2-0. The pitch. He strikes out swinging on a slider. So Singer gets his 5th strikeout. Gives up a couple of 2-out singles. But the Giants don't score. We will go to the 4th inning with the Giants ahead 2-0 on the Liberty Group Protect Your Assets Giants Radio Network.
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1: Sal Stewart for the Reds here in the 4th inning. Giants have a 2-0 lead. Molina, the second pitcher for the Giants, and he throws a fastball right by him. Swing and a miss, strike one. Molina looking to throw some more strikes in this inning. He really scuffled to do that in the 3rd, but got away with it. Some help from his Giants defense. 0-1 pitch is hit high in the air down the right field line. Slicing foul and out of play. Count is 0-2. We're coming to you live from the Chuck Chancey Gold Resort and Casino broadcast booth. On a spectacular Tuesday night. The sun's starting to set behind us. So you got the twilight sort of pink and orange hues in the sky. 0-2 pitch. Is driven foul down the right field line again. This one hit harder and all the way back onto the arcade, but well foul. And the setting sun is reflecting on all those windows in the East Bay Hills, the Hayward Hills, up and down the East Bay. The moon has risen up above the horizon to the east. We got a lot to see here from our spot. Now a swing and a high drive, left center field, deep. Gilbert chasing at the wall, reaches out and he makes a catch and slams into the wall and goes down. And Gilbert might be hurt. Oh, no. Gilbert held on to the ball and made the catch, but now the Giants might have lost another player. Oh, man. Gilbert still hasn't gotten up. He's on his knees and he's stunned. Now, this is becoming just an awful scenario for the Giants where they've lost all these players. Now Gilbert stands up, and he's trying to walk it off. I mean, he was stunned. He had a sick look on his face like he might throw up. But he picks up his hat and he's walking around and he's trying to tell everybody that he's okay. He did not look okay, thank goodness. Wow, what a catch by Gilbert. Man. He went so far and then just absolutely crashed into the wall like a car crash. Almost full speed. He reached out with that glove hand, the right hand, and with that forearm and shoulder sort of collided.

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0: 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The roundtable begins at noon, followed by Copes and JD with 49ers pregame at 2:30.
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7: Grant McCray swings at the first pitch here on the bottom of the fourth, and it's a little dribbler to third. Hayes playing shallow, has it, and throws to first for the out. So he almost missed a play there. Grant McCray was not wasting any time, and he is out number one. He's 0 for 2. Up comes Christian Koss. Pokemon taking over Oracle Park on Thursday with a drone show after the game against the D-backs. Here's strike one to Koss from Singer. 2-0 Giants leading, bottom four. Still some tickets available. Check it out, sfgiants.com/Pokemon. Koss, ground ball, back to Singer, knocks it down, picks it up on the mound, spins around, throws to first, two down. Well, Singer has sort of locked it in. And Gilbert comes up. I mean, I really was thinking maybe adrenaline carried the day and Gilbert stayed in the game to finish off the inning defensively, and he'll come back in and the pain will start to kick in. But Drew is, he's going to take an at bat. I saw him run off the field. He was kind of holding his right side, like around his rib cage. He swings here and fouls one off his foot. Well, that's one way to make your ribs hurt less.
3: Ow.
7: Just hit one off your foot, and then you'll think about that. So you want to be a big leaguer, huh? 2-0 Giants, two down, nobody on. 0-1 the count to Gilbert, who hits one hard on the ground towards second, over to his left. McClain's got it, throws to first for the out, and the Giants are gone just like that. Through four, 2-0 Giants on the Liberty Group. 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
4: 2-0 Giants, fifth inning. Suarez against Molina. Back for the play-by-play. Here's John.
5: And Suarez swings and misses at a high fastball, 95 miles an hour, strike one. Well, one thing that you have to say about Anthony Molina so far, man, he's aggressive. He throws strikes. Here's a slider and a swinging strike, which is not to say that he was filling up the strike zone immediately, but then the longer he was out there, the more strikes he's thrown. And they've made some hard contact against him, but he continues to come back in there as he misses with a slider for a ball. 1-2. He delivers. Swing, and there's a high fly ball into right center. Back and waiting for it is McCray. Trots in a few steps. He's got it. One away. He was playing him in that vicinity to begin with.
4: Well, he's definitely locked in the strike throwing when he was so erratic in the third. I at least brought up the fact that you probably have to have a little grace when a guy, the emergency ripcord gets pulled, and you got to come in the game so early when you're not expecting it. That is far from a normal routine.
5: Now, with one out, here is Matt McClain and a swinging strike one. Fastball at 96 miles an hour. Right down the middle of the plate. He blew it right by him. Right-hander against right-hander. Now a swing and a foul back to the screen. Strike two. 96 miles an hour again. That was toward the middle of the plate, but also at the top of the strike zone. The high, hard one. 6-7 inches above the belt. Hector Rodriguez, a left-handed hitter, is on deck. 2-0. The Giants ahead. Fifth inning. 0-2 pitch. Up and away for a ball. Giants got their runs in the first inning. Drew Kavanaugh with a two-run single. That's been all of the scoring up till now. Fifth inning. 1-2 pitch. Swing, and there's a fly ball to center. Moving to his left is Gilbert. He's got it. Two down.
4: And one thing, John, we keep seeing the outfield wall where Gilbert had that collision and took out a chunk of the wall with his cleat. I think also, I've got my binoculars out. They've been showing us a few shots of it. I think he left eye black on the wall. I think some of his eye black got smudged off onto the wall.
5: I don't know how he held on to that ball. Kind of remarkable. Here's a bunt off the third base side of the mound. That's going to be a base hit. Third baseman Whitcomb was backed up, and he never even got on the play. The pitcher, Molina, came off the mound. It was too late to get it. Finally, he went over, and when he saw that Whitcomb was still not even in the vicinity, He went into a kind of a slide and picked the ball up. So a two-out bunt hit, and here is Key Brian Hayes, right-handed batter, and he takes ball one. Key Brian Hayes walked, leading off the third inning. Giants 2, Reds nothing. Two down, runner at first. And Hayes lifts a foul out of play off to the right. On the Toyota out-of-town scoreboard, the Cubs have a 3-0 lead over the D-backs. Top of the sixth inning against Brandon Fought of the D-backs. Cubs shut them out last night, 7-0. Now the pitch is fouled off to the right. This evening, the Cubs starter is Clay Holmes, the sinker baller they acquired from the Mets at the trade deadline. That's 14 shutout innings in succession for the Cubs in that series. There's a throw to first, and diving safely back is Hector Rodriguez. Phillies 1, Mariners 1. Up in Seattle, last of the fifth inning there. And Cal Raleigh, who hit 3 home runs last night, he's hit another one tonight. 1-2 the count, the pitch. Up and away from Anthony Molina. 2-2 the count. Mets beat the Brewers 3-2 in 10 innings in New York. Mets have been playing really well lately. 2-2 pitch. Swing and a hard smash. One hop to short. Cross has it, dropping to a right knee. Gets up. Flips it over to second. Furman covering for the force out on Rodriguez. Inning over. 2-0 Giants to the last of the fifth with Devers, Lee, and Hill coming up on the Liberty Group Protect Your Assets Giants Radio Network.
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5: And a swinging strike one on a slider in the dirt. Rafi Devers chasing that low slider. The Giants have been swinging at a lot of those that have ended up in the dirt. Not on two strike sliders either. Now Singer pitches, and a slider in the dirt, taken for a ball. Devers walked in the first inning and scored the second Giants run on the subsequent base hit by Kavanaugh. Then Devers struck out to end the second. Now he swings and it's a high drive. Way, way back there. Deep right field. And that one is gone. It bounces off the arcade, takes a long bounce, and into San Francisco Bay. Adios, pelota. Second homer in as many days for Devers. That's number 28 this year. Hit on the arcade walkway and then bounced up and ultimately into the bay. And there's strike one to Jung Hoo Lee. He's been hit by a pitch and is grounded to first, and now he drives one foul down the left field line, and it's 0-2. 28 home runs for Rafael Devers. That was in the vicinity of the 365 marker, maybe a little further over toward right center. And Devers, who hit one 427 feet last night. Now, here's a shot by Jung Hoo out into Triples Alley, but back to the edge of the warning track near the 415 marker. Hector Rodriguez makes the catch. Wow. A couple of balls just clobbered here. One by Devers. That bounced off the arcade into San Francisco Bay. And then this one by Jung Hoo that he just hit to the wrong part of this ballpark. One down here is Turner Hill, and a ground ball pulled foul down the first base side. 0-1. 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Devers hit the home run at 101 miles an hour, 400 feet, the estimate. Now Hill takes up and away with a sinker at 90 miles an hour. Here it is. Check swing. And that's a ball, and it's going to be challenged by
10: the pitch was called the ball.
5: Stevenson.
10: The catch was
5: and he's going to win this. That was belled high, and I think right on the outside.
10: Pitch is a strike. Cincinnati retains the two challenges.
5: So the Reds get that call overturned and still have both of their challenges available. Devers, 28th homer, 74 RBIs now. And here's one too low to Turner Hill, 2-2. Hill has flied out to shallow left and struck out swinging. Left-handed batter down in a crouch. 2-2 pitch. Little bouncer past the mound to short right near second. De La Cruz has it, slings it over to first. He got him out number two. Let's pause now with the Giants leading 3-0 here in the fifth inning. For station identification, this is the Liberty Group Protect Your Assets Giants Radio Network.
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5: Two down, nobody on. Kavanaugh takes ball one. Kavanaugh's had two hits, and he bounces a foul back behind the plate. Here's a ball bounced down off of home plate as it spins foul off to the left. 1-2 the count to Kavanaugh. Kavanaugh got a base hit to center with the bases loaded in the first inning, knocking in the first two Giants runs, and then he got a base hit. His next time up with the bases empty. Now he takes a ball low. 2-2 the count. Three nothing Giants, fifth inning. Here it is, swing and a foul off to the left. That was a breaking ball that kind of spun out over the plate. And I don't think that's where he wanted to end up with two strikes. Brady Singer got away with it. 2-2 to Kavanaugh. The pitch comes in. And low and in with a slider right toward his back foot. Now it's a full count. Nate Furman is on deck. Giants 3, Reds nothing, last of the fifth inning. Singer throws. Swing, line drive into right field. That's going to get down. Base hit. Just in front of the young right fielder, Rodriguez. And Kavanaugh is 3-for-3. Nate Fuhrman, left-handed hitter, trying to build on his first, as a big leaguer, his first hit his last time up.
4: Just go crazy now.
5: Got that out of the way. And just be yourself. Start ripping them all around the lawn. Here's the pitch. Swinging a hard ground ball. Foul. Passed first, right past Shane Robinson, the Giants' first base coach. One ball, one strike. Fuhrman struck out in the first inning, but then got a single in the third. The Giants 3 and the Reds nothing. Kavanaugh, the runner at first. A run in on the home run by Devers here in the fifth. 1-1 pitch. Look out, way inside. With a sinker, and it's 2-1. Pitch number 81 thrown by Singer. Molina, the Giants reliever, who came on when Hauser had to leave the game in the second. Now here's a ball too high. 3-1. Molina has given the Giants 3 1/3, and he's only thrown 43 pitches, so he's had an economy of pitches. 3-0 Giants. 3-1 pitch. Bounced foul back behind the plate. He threw him that slider. That's been his ace pitch. That's been his out pitch in this game. Full count. Kavanaugh will be off and running with this pitch. And Stewart, the first baseman, vacates the bag. He'll play over behind him. Singer sets. There goes Kavanaugh. And there's a smash to first, but backhanded on a bounce by Stewart. He showed excellent hands there on a wicked shot just to his backhand side. Takes it to the bag for the out. The inning is over. But Rafi Devers told one bye-bye, baby, as Russ Hodges used to say. And now it's 3-0 Giants as we go to the sixth inning on the Liberty Group Protect Your Assets Giants Radio Network.
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5: We go to the sixth inning, 3-0. The Giants leading now is Anthony Molina in his Giants debut. He's gone 3 1/3, allowing no runs, one hit so far. And TJ Friedl, left-handed hitter, foul tips one on a changeup. And it's 0-1. Friedl is the one who hit a low liner into a double play when Molina was desperate for a strike after issuing a leadoff walk in the third inning. One strike to count. Now he bunts this one third base side into Glovett. Is Whitcomb the throw to first? Just got him by a step. Well, the second inning in a row that a Reds left-handed hitter drops a bunt to the third base side. This time, Whitcomb was able to get to it and made the play, got him by a step at first. Okay, maybe less than a step, half a step. Now leadoff man, Ellie De La Cruz, takes a changeup. That is low. De La Cruz has driven a double down the left field line, leading off the game. And then he lined out to left center. It was turned into a great catch by Turner Hill in the fourth. Now the pitch. And that is a fastball. Ooh, just missing right around the outside. 2-0. Knee high. The big hitters are up right now. De La Cruz with Sal Stewart on deck. And here's a big swing and a miss on a changeup. He was badly fooled. 2-0 changeup there. And De La Cruz swung around and almost spun around entirely before he regained his balance. 2-1 the count. Molina, 6-1. He's only 24 years old from Venezuela. Acquired from the Atlanta Braves at the deadline. Now change up. That's up and away. And it's 3-1. 3 runs, 5 hits for the Giants. No runs, 2 hits for Cincinnati. Sam Henches gets up in the bullpen now. Here's another changeup, and he got him to lunge at it and top it foul. He just barely got a piece of that one, and now it's a 3-2 count. So Henches is up in the bullpen. You've got the right-handed batting, Sal Stewart on deck, and then J.J. Blade, the lefty, behind him. 1 out, nobody on. 3-2 pitch. Swing, and there's a high foul. That'll go out of play off to the left. 95-mile-an-hour fastball that time. And he came after him. He's got a 3-run lead with which to work. Does not want to walk him. Again, the stretch. 3-2 pitch. Change up, grounded right to second to Furman. He's got it and throws him out at first. Well, that changeup, that looks like a pretty good weapon for Anthony Molina. And he threw it there. He got a lot of confidence, obviously, in that changeup. Threw it on a 3-2 count. And De La Cruz is retired. Here is Sal Stewart, the Major League's leading RBI man. He has grounded a short and flied out deep to left center. His was the ball that was turned into that amazing catch by Gilbert. And here's a first pitch ground ball to short. Coss up with it. The throw to first. Inning over. 3 straight ground ball outs from Molina. And he's given the Giants 4 1/3. No runs, just 1 hit allowed in his Giants debut so far. 3-0 Giants with Whitcomb, McCray, and Coss coming up. Last of the sixth on the Liberty Group Protect Your Assets Giants Radio Network.
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5: Here's ball one to Shea Whitcomb as we start the last of the sixth inning. Giants 3. Reds nothing. Brady Singer, the right-handed, throws, and there's a liner into right field. Going back and reaching up is Rodriguez to make the catch. Rodriguez was kind of gliding back, and for a moment, you wondered if maybe that was going to sail right over his head. He was in not any kind of a hurry to go back and get into the spot, but he did reach high over his head finally and did catch it. Now Grant McRae, Giants 3, Reds nothing, sixth inning. Both teams have action in the bullpen going. There's a little bouncer softly off the first base side of the mound. Over to try to field it is Singer, but he boots it. Reached the glove out for it. It looked like it was going to be an easy out, and it hit the glove and rolled right on past him. He slowed it up, and safe at first is Grant McRae. By the time the second baseman came in to pick it up, McLean, he had no play. And the batter will be Christian Cause. We are coming to you live from the Chukchansi Gold Resort and Casino broadcast booth. On the Toyota out-of-town scoreboard, the Cubs now have a 4-0 lead over the D-backs. And there's a question here about the pitcher. Maybe he hurt himself going for that ball. Tito Francona, the manager of the Reds, comes out along with Trainer for the Reds. He came up after trying to field that ball, and he started stretching as if maybe he had strained something in the area of the oblique on his right side. Now he's throwing a couple of practice pitches here to see if he's okay. Sam Maul, the left-hander, is up in the Reds' bullpen, meanwhile.
4: Well, I hope he is okay, because he has been like Mr. Durable. Every full season he's pitched as a big leaguer, he's made at least 27 starts. He's a guy who, in some ways, his number one quality is he takes the ball. I hope he's all right.
5: Well, he's going to stay in. Francona, the manager, Derek Johnson, the pitching coach, and the trainer all go back into the Reds' dugout. The Giants have a runner at first. That was scored as an error on Singer. So here is Cause, right-handed batter, and he takes two high, ball one. First baseman Stewart on the bag with McRae, who's got great speed. McRae edges away from first, average size lead. Now the pitch, way outside and low, and the count is 2-0. Mariners 2, Phillies 1, end of 6 up in Seattle. Here's the stretch and the pitch. And a ground ball to second over to his left, McLean. He's got it. Backhanded flip to second for one. The relay by De La Cruz to first, too late. Not hit very hard by Cause, and with his speed, and I think they handled it really well. If there was a double play to be had, they would have gotten it the way they handled it. But Cause is safe at first, two down. And here's the leadoff man, Drew Gilbert. Atlanta beat the Dodgers 4-3. White Sox over the Texas Rangers 11-7. Here's the pitch, a smash into right field, base hit. Out of the reach of Stewart, the first baseman, hustling over toward the right field corner. Rodriguez cuts it off. It'll be a single for Gilbert, but over to third goes Cause. With two down, running on contact, and he easily made it over to third. That was a sinker that came back a little bit more over the plate than Singer intended. And with Devers coming up, here comes manager Terry Francona. He's got the left-hander Maul ready in the bullpen. The Toyota out-of-town scoreboard. Toyota, let's go places. So Singer will call it an evening. 5 2/3 innings pitched. And 91 pitches thrown. 3 runs allowed. And the Giants have 2 runners on with 2 men out. And their big home run and RBI man. Rafael Devers coming up against the left-handed Maul. They faced each other here last night.
4: It did, and that's what we saw at Fenway and what we saw in Cleveland, where Devers kind of probably knows coming into these games which relievers he's going to see out of the bullpens once the game gets into the late innings. And that's not going to change. So Maul will come in. We get a chance to remind you that the Jeff Kent ceremony is on Saturday, that doubleheader day. Giveaways on both ends. The Giants are going to honor Jeff in the second game of that doubleheader, the pregame ceremony before game two, retiring his number 21. And in honor of number 21, the first 21,000 fans for game two on Saturday get a Hall of Fame replica ring presented by Farmers Insurance, plus two for the price of one. 21, two tickets for the price of one at sfgiants.com/Kent. So that's coming up on Saturday. So Maul, the left-hander, who overall you'd have to say for the Reds has done solid work. He's been used a lot. The command can be a bit of an issue for him. He's thrown 52 and two-thirds innings in 61 appearances. The earned run average isn't great, but they use him a lot. Reds bullpen has struggled overall. So Maul against Devers, and then you also have Lee and Hill and Kavanaugh and Furman. This is the whole stretch of left-handers in the middle of the Giants lineup. Two on with two out for Devers.
5: And here is Maul. Now the pitch. Way outside. Threw him a big sweeping breaking ball at 81 miles an hour and ended up maybe, I don't know, 3 feet off the outside corner. Devers hit his 28th home run of the year. A long one into right center back in the fifth inning. Runners at first and third. The pitch on the way. Swing and a foul. Out of play off to the left. Reaching well back into the second deck. We got a cutter from Singer right around the inside corner. And, man, he just crushed it. 400 feet onto the arcade. Beyond the 365 marker. Now the 1-1 pitch. And a called strike on the outside. And Devers wasn't so sure. Looked back at the plate umpire, Brennan Miller. That was a perfect pitcher's pitch, according to the ABS. It was right on the corner, right at the knees. And borderline in each case. 1-2 the count. And again, Maul throws. Swing, line drive into center field, but it's hanging. And a dive and a catch by Friedel. In and to his left and made a headlong dive and robbed him. Great play by Friedel. And if he doesn't catch that ball, that's with two down, that's a couple of runs. Still 3-0 Giants. We go to the seventh inning on the Liberty Group Protect Your Assets Giants Radio Network.
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5: The Giants ahead 3-0 into the seventh. Sam Hench is into pitch. After this half inning, it will be the seventh inning stretch, sponsored by Supercuts, real smart hair. Left-handed batting, Blade to lead off against the left-hander Henches. 3-0 Giants. Here's Dave Fleming.
4: Thank you, John. So Blade takes a ball from Henches. Blade has not done real well against left-handed pitching, so he's dangerous. 21 home runs. Giants lead 3-0. Maybe part of the reason why Henches is the guy here. Henches has some weird reverse splits going on. There's a liner into center field, base hit. Well, that's sort of true to form. That's amazing. Henches coming into tonight, batting average against by left-handed hitters against him, 310. Right-handed hitters batting 175 against him. And now Blade immediately with a base hit. So Henches is not getting the lefties out. We'll face a right-hander, Tyler Stevenson here, and then another righty, Suarez, after that. Runner at first, nobody out. A swing and a high drive towards right center field. Gilbert sprinting back, still going back, and he'll square up, make the catch right on the edge of the warning track. Tagging Blade, the throw is just a little bit late as Blade went back to tag and makes it into second with a head first slide. That was some good baseball all the way around. Gilbert, he got in position, got his shoulders squared up, made the catch, no hesitation, was ready to throw. But Blade just knew that it was deep enough for him to get to second base. So he's there with one out for Eugenio Suarez. Right-handed hitter with a lot of power. He takes up and away, ball one. Top of the seventh, as always, sponsored by Cache Creek Casino Resort. Got lucky sevens in your future. Here's a pitch for your next weekend getaway. Head to Cache Creek Casino Resort. Your getaway awaits. Antone, TJ Antone, warming up in the Reds bullpen. Meanwhile, as Suarez fouls this pitch straight back, it's 1-1.
5: And almost every pitch he's thrown so far has been up. That one was belled high. Belled high and above so far.
4: Here's the 1-1. That one is a ball. Sinker at 96.
5: And now that one was down, I think, closer to where he wants it. And if they had challenged that call, they would have gotten the call overturned. It was a strike.
4: Kavanaugh's been very reluctant lately to challenge as a catcher. Here's a swing. A miss. Four-seam fastball, 2-2. And sometimes, look, I mean, a lot of pitches are up by design. But when it's every pitch and all pitch types that are all in one location, you start to think, well, that's not by design. Hench has stepped off right as he was ready to pitch. I think a ball fell on the field down in right center field. So nobody actually had to call for time. They just stopped play to get that ball off the field. 2-2 the count. Runner at second, one out. Giants ahead 3-0. Seventh inning. Here's the pitch. Suarez grounds one on a big hop to third. Whitcomb has it. Looks to second, then throws to first in time to get Suarez. Whitcomb, well, he knew Suarez not a real fast runner. He knew he had time to do that. Turned it into a fairly close play at first base. Two outs for McLean. Matt McLean, right-handed hitter. Trent Harris is warming up in the Giants' pen behind Henches. Here's the pitch. High again, and a big miss up for ball one. 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That's Cars for Kids with a K. Your car, running or not, can be picked up as soon as the next day. You'll get a vacation voucher and maximum tax deduction. Here's a swing by McLean. Fly ball, center field. Gilbert back. Stops, reaches up, makes a catch. Out number three. Well, it's just so unusual what's going on right now with Henches. He's not getting the lefties. He's getting the righties, and that's exactly how it played out in the seventh inning. Seventh inning stretch time with the Giants ahead 3-0 on the Liberty Group Protect Your Assets Giants Radio Network. 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
4: Giants have a 3-0 lead. Bottom seven, Jung-Hoo Lee leads off against Small. The left-hander is still in the game and takes inside ball one. Giants, who pitched a shutout last night, 10th time they've done that this year. They've had a lot of shutouts pitched as a team. A 1-0 pitch. And there's a strike. It's 1-1, a 91-mile-an-hour sinker. And now the Reds haven't scored tonight. Now the Giants still have to get six outs. 1-1 the count. Hill, the left-handed hitter, on deck. Lee hits a hard ground ball back up the middle, base hit. Jung-Hoo just went right back up the middle and has his first hit of the game. Not his first good swing of the game, but he didn't get rewarded last time up. Blasted one out to deep right center field that was caught. He's also been hit by a pitch, so he's on base for the second time. And with Hill due, it looks like the Giants are going to make a switch here. And maybe Tony Vitello is waiting to see if somebody got on base. Buddy Kennedy's going to hit for Turner Hill. Now Stevenson's coming out to the mound to talk to Maul. I mean, it's a little unusual. I can see both sides of it. Okay, you got a runner on. Your lead is only three runs. You get a right-handed hitter up there against a lefty who's tough to hit. At least four left-handed hitters. But the other side of it is you have that three-run lead. You're six outs away from a win, and you take a guy out who's a really good defensive outfielder and has shown that over these last couple of games especially. Doesn't mean that you necessarily have to weaken your defense because you have Jonah Cox available. But you're not using Cox for this at-bat. You're using Kennedy. So we'll see how it all plays out. The pitch from Maul is a ball inside, 1-0. Buddy Kennedy, who hasn't had a lot of chances lately and hasn't had a lot of success when he's had those chances with the Giants. With the Giants, he's 4 for 27. The pitch. Outside, 2-0. A changeup missed. Kavanaugh's on deck, and I have to think the reason that, well, I guess there's two reasons. Number one, Maul has to stay in the game because of the rule. The pitch. Low, 3-0. Terry Francona could have taken him out after getting the final out of the six, but once he comes back for another inning of work, then you have to face the three hitters. So Lee was his second hitter. Now the pinch hitter Kennedy, that's his third. He could come out after this. The 3-0 is a strike. I have a feeling that Terry Francona is pretty certain that Kavanaugh, the catcher, you're catching a shutout. You've been behind the dish the whole game. It's probably not going to come out of the game. Here's the 3-1. Kennedy pulls it foul. Well, that sinker was in on his hand, so ahead in the count 3-1. It was not a great pitch to hit. Full count 3-2. Giants 3, Reds nothing. Here in the last of the seventh. See if Lee is going. He's not. 3-2 pitch is hit high in the air to left center field and pretty deep. Friedel back, still going back. He'll make the catch on the warning track in front of the Giants bullpen. Lee had gone most of the way to second, so he'll retreat and go back. Good swing by Kennedy, just comes up a little bit short. One out, and here's Drew Kavanaugh, who will stay in the game. Of the game sponsored by Ring Central, voice of your business, and we'll make the call of the game. Kavanaugh's two-run hit in the first inning, hitting fifth. Five hitters into the game, the Giants had a 2-0 lead. Five hitters into their first inning, there goes Lee. Good jump, pitch taken, throw is late, so Lee steals second base. Stevenson's not been a great thrower. The Reds as a team just haven't done a real good job of holding down opposing running games. But Lee got a good jump there. Opponents have stolen 125, now 126 bases against the Reds. Here's a strike to Kavanaugh. It's 1-1. Giants 3, Reds nothing. Kavanaugh 3-for-3 tonight. Two-run single in the first, single in the third, single in the fifth. The 1-1. That one misses in a sweeper, and this is going to be challenged by Stevenson.
8: The ball. Catcher's challenge.
4: This might be a rare miss by him. That was inside.
8: The call is confirmed. It is a ball. Cincinnati has one challenge remaining.
4: Tyler Stevenson is the number one ABS savant in all of baseball. He is the best. He does it a lot, and he's right more than almost anybody. He's really good at it, but not that time. 2-1. Outside, 3-1.
5: Well, Kavanaugh rarely stays in the game against left-handed pitchers. He's had 12 at-bats for the Giants against lefties and one hit. But he's got a lot of count leverage right now.
4: And 3-1, the pitch is pulled foul down the first baseline. Might have broken his bat on that swing. I think, we don't know for sure, but I do think Drew Kavanaugh, when you're catching a shutout and doing a good job behind the plate, a manager is very reluctant to take a catcher out of the game late when you got a lead.
5: And he's swinging the bat really well tonight. He's got a three-hit game going.
4: Giants would love to get that extra run home. Lee at second with one out. 3-2. Here's the pitch. He takes low, ball four. So Kavanaugh draws the walk. That's not a fourth hit, but it's a fourth time on base. What a game for him. Furman was headed towards home plate, but he's being called back, and Jonah Cox is going to be sent to the plate. And I think this is all tied into what we were talking about when they used the pinch hitter for Turner Hill. You have Cox available to come in for defense, so even though you take a good outfielder out Hill, you bring a really good outfielder in Cox. Probably will shift Gilbert over to left, although we'll see. It's possible that Gilbert could stay in center. And now Tito Francona is coming out with the pinch hitter announced to make a pitching change. So both teams, Reds trying desperately to hold it at 3-0. The Giants desperately trying to maneuver and see if they could add to their three-run lead. TJ Antone is the guy who's going to come in from the Cincinnati bullpen. So he'll be the third pitcher of the night for the Reds. Singer, and then Maul, and now TJ Antone. TJ, who, it's not T period J, it's not two initials. His name is spelled out T-E-J-A-Y, but I'm not the first person to point this out. It's sort of a harsh irony or coincidence that his name is TJ. He is one of the very, very few pitchers ever. We've been talking about Tommy John a lot lately. The great Tommy John just passed away a couple weeks ago. TJ Antone is one of the very few guys who has had three Tommy John surgeries and come back to pitch in the major leagues. It's a really small group, and this is his recovery year from a third Tommy John surgery. So he's had to show a lot of perseverance in his career just to get back to pitching, and overall, he's been a good pitcher for the Reds. Pitched in 43 games. He's got a 3.43 earned run average. We're coming to you live from the Chuck Chancey Gold Resort and Casino broadcast booth on this Tuesday night. Day game tomorrow. Giants and the Reds before the Diamondbacks come to town. 12:45 first pitch tomorrow. Chance to see a lefty, Nick Lodolo, who got bludgeoned in his last start by the Diamondbacks. Of course, the Diamondbacks are the best hitting team against left-handed pitching in baseball. The Giants have really struggled against lefties. So we'll see tomorrow. On the Toyota out-of-town scoreboard, still scoreless. How about that in San Diego? The Pirates and the Padres. Pirates have pitched the Padres beautifully. Game last night went deep into the night, into extra innings, and the Padres couldn't score in extra innings. Now they're scoreless bottom eight tonight against the Pirates. All right, Antone's ready to go. Jonah Cox, the pinch hitter. The first pitch is swung on and missed. Strike one, a sweeper. Cox, who had a really nice game on Sunday, he needed it. He had been scuffling. Chance here to drive in a run. Two on, one out. Here's the pitch. He takes this one in for a strike. Another sweeper. It's 0-2. For Cox, so much of the challenge is just put the ball in play. He's so fast. He's definitely one of the fastest players in all of baseball. 0-2. Way outside. Sweeper with a lot of break to it. Cox did better than that at Fenway. Hit one over the monster for a home run against the Red Sox. 1-2 pitch. He fouls this one back. Sweeper again. Just barely got a piece of that one. Cubs leading the Diamondbacks 4-0. Bottom eight in Arizona. They'll play a game tomorrow before the Diamondbacks fly here. Cubs dominating that series so far. 1-2 pitch. Cox strikes out swinging. Well, sweeper got him, and that pitch was not a strike. He just could not hold up. Two down for Whitcomb. Clay Holmes tonight for the Cubs. He's pitching really well right now. Whitcomb takes a sweeper. Strike one. TJ Antone's going with the all-sweeper attack. Lee got a base hit and then stole second. He's at second. Kavanaugh, who walked, is at first. Two outs. Whitcomb takes a sweeper that didn't sweep. That was the pitch. It just didn't break. Missed down and in. Whitcomb picked up by the Giants just a couple weeks ago from the Astros, and now he's in the big leagues with all the Giants injuries. Playing for a second straight night. Swing and a miss. Sweeper again. There's not a lot of nuance right now. If you're paying attention, there's only one pitch that's been thrown so far. Only one. In eight pitches, they've all been sweepers. 1-2. A little pop-up on the right side. Guess what that pitch was? As Sal Stewart comes in and catches it for out number three. It was a sweeper. So the Giants leave two. We go to the eighth with the Giants still leading 3-0 on the Liberty Group Protect Your Assets Giants Radio Network.
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0: 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The roundtable begins at noon, followed by Copes and JD with 49ers pregame at 2:30.
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1: Niners on three. One, two, three!
0: We are the sports leader.
7: Vegas, left-handed batting. Outfielder takes a called strike. It's 0-1. Rodriguez has lined one back at the pitcher who docked it down and then threw him out and got a bunt hit his last time. Now he fouls one right back to the screen, 0-2 the count. High cutter at 93 miles an hour from Trent Harris. Key Brian Hayes on deck. TJ Friedl due up third in the inning. 3-0, the Giants ahead. Now the windup, two strike pitch. Curveball, low and outside for a ball. Reds have only three hits in the game. Hauser started, left with an apparent injury with two out in the second inning. Been the bullpen ever since. 1-2 pitch. Straight over the top with a curveball, and he strikes him out swinging. That was a good one. One away. The eighth inning is sponsored by Mancini's Sleep World. It's the power of eight. The Giants have eight rings. 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Rest easy. Now a curve. Low one outside to Ke'Bryan Hayes, who has walked. And then he got doubled off first base on a line drive to the second baseman, and he's hit into a force play. Now the pitch. And low with a fastball. 2-0. Giants 3 runs, 7 hits. They scored 2 runs in the first. Bases loaded single by Drew Kavanaugh. They got another run in the fifth on a long home run by Devers. Now the pitch. And that is in for a called strike with a sinker. And it's 2-1. The Reds have left 3 runners on base. The Giants, though, have stranded 10. 2-1 pitch, and that is low with a cutter. 3-1. This is not a guy you can afford to walk, although Hayes did walk against Molina to lead off the third inning. And Molina survived it, getting a double play from the next hitter. 3-1 pitch, and he walks him again. Wow. This is one of those things that kind of defies explanation. Ke'Bryan Hayes came into this game hitting 152, 191 official at bats, and he's walked twice in this game. Been given first free twice. Now TJ Friedl, left-handed hitter, and the pitch to him. In there for a called strike with a sinker at 94 miles an hour. At third, Buddy Kennedy plays him shallow as Friedl tried to lay a bunt down, and Whitcomb, who was at third in that instance in the sixth inning, threw him out. Here it comes, very high from Harris. 1-1. The Reds got a leadoff double from De La Cruz in the first inning, but they couldn't get him home. They got that leadoff walk to Ke'Bryan Hayes in the third inning, but then Friedl hit a line drive that was caught by a diving Furman at second base at that time and turned into a double play. 1-1 pitch, and a big sweeping breaking ball down and in. 2-1. Ball is not going where he's wanting it to go right now. Reds got a leadoff single from Blade in the seventh inning. And then he went to second on a subsequent deep fly ball by Stevenson, but that was as far as he got. Now a called strike with a sinker

0: 2-2 to Friedel. And the big guy, literally as well as in the lineup, Eli De La Cruz is on deck. And then the big RBI guy, Stewart, right behind him. So he needs to go after Friedel here. Friedel is hitting 158 for the year. Now the stretch. Hayes leads away from first. Devers on the bag with him. 2-2 pitch. Swing and a miss. He struck him out with the curveball. That's been the pitch for him. That was a big dropping curveball. And Friedel was right over the top of it. That one ended up, I think it almost bounced in the dirt. It was grabbed by Cavanaugh just before it hit the dirt. Two down. Here is De La Cruz. Switch hitter batting, left-handed. And he takes a big sweeping breaking ball. Too low. One ball, no strikes. He's hit a double down the left field line. Since then, has driven one deep to left center. Was caught by Drew Gilbert with a face plant. Now a swing chopper over the mound. Right at second, gloved by Koss. He steps on second, and the inning is over. I'm not sure if Harris got the glove on that or not, but he did not deflect it away from anybody, even if he did. Inning over. A walk and a man left. We go to the last of the eighth inning. McCray, Koss, and Gilbert do up. The Giants ahead 3-0. 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
6: Pitch was called a ball. Catcher's challenge.
0: Well, there's the umpire. First pitch was called a ball to Grant McCray, and Tyler pitch Stevenson challenged that call, and he was right. It was a strike right at the top of the strike zone. On the inside corner. So it's 0-1 to McCray. McCray is 0-3 in the game, although he reached on an error by the pitcher his last time. Now he pulls a ground ball foul on a sweeping breaking ball. Here's the leaderboard update, sponsored by Bank of America, proud sponsor of the Junior Giants, helping inspire tomorrow's leaders on and off the field. The Giants with the 28th home run of the year by Rafi Devers in the fifth inning. He's the Giants' home run leader. Now a curveball is laced into right field deep. Way back there and off the sign out there, the Levi's landing sign. The carom comes down to the right fielder Rodriguez, who throws in towards second, but already there is the speedy Grant McCray with a stand-up double. High off the 24-foot high wall there from Antone. He got a breaking ball. I got a big dropping curveball. And he just clobbered it. He didn't miss a home run by a whole lot. And he hit that ball at 105 miles an hour. What was it? A foot and a half, 2 feet from the green tin roof that if you hit the roof of that housing out there, that's a home run. Now, here's a bunt back toward the mound. It's bobbled and then picked back up, and the throw to first by Antone is still in time. And over to third goes McCray. The Giants trying to add on here. They already have the 3-0 lead. Got to get that fourth run home, and Drew Gilbert will come up. Friday will be Native American Heritage Night with the D-backs here, presented by Cache Creek Casino Resort. 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The infield is in for the Reds, and there is a first pitch strike on the outside to Gilbert. Gilbert is 1-for-3. He was hit by a pitch leading off the game. He got a single his last time, and he lines one to third to Key Brian Hayes. Double play. Hayes was standing right next to the bag to begin with, and it was a line drive, and taking off for the plate was Grant McCray, but it was right at Key Brian Hayes. An easy double play. Ninth inning now. Sal Stewart, J.J. Blade, and Tyler Stevenson, three of the Reds' best hitters, will be coming up. The Giants will go back to their bullpen again. Carson Seymour is coming in. It's 3-0 Giants on the Liberty Group Protect Your Assets Giants Radio Network.
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12: Carson Seymour gets the ball in the ninth inning. Giants lead 3-0, and the heart of the order coming up for the Reds.
0: Sal Stewart leads off, home run and RBI leader for the Reds. And he takes a sinker low and outside, bouncing in the dirt for ball one. So Seymour has been throwing the ball really well. He's got great stuff to begin with. Now he's getting a chance to close here. The Giants with a 3-0 lead. Ninth inning, the pitch. Swing and a drive in a deep right field. Way back there, still going. It's gone. Over the 25-foot high wall, onto the arcade. That was a high fastball right out over the plate. His 28th home run of the season for Sal Stewart. His 99th run batted in. First run of the series for the Reds. Giants pitching had shut them out for 17 consecutive innings to start this series. Here is J.J. Blade, and he fouls one back to the screen. And that was a fastball right down the middle of the plate. Well, Seymour has got to be able to place the ball a little bit more judiciously than that. Although pretty good hitting there by Stewart. Now here's one in for a called strike, a cutter, and now Blade is going to challenge that call.
6: Called a strike, batter's challenging.
0: But he's going to lose it. Here, as he loses this challenge, we see the ABS.
6: A call's confirmed that is a strike.
0: It was a strike.
6: Cincinnati has no challenges remaining.
0: And that's the last challenge available to the Reds. Well, we'll hang on to it here for a moment. 3-1 Giants. Tyler Stevenson on deck. The Reds now need to get a runner aboard to send the possible tying run to the plate. And the Reds, they have a lot of power. They've hit now 170 home runs this year. 0-2 pitch. Check swing on a ball in the dirt. And an appeal to the third base umpire. No. Let's pause here for station identification. 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
5: When the game is over, hear the post-game wrap with John, Dave, Krug, and Kite on KNBR and KNBR-FM, San Francisco.
0: One ball and two strikes to Blade and the pitch. Curveball grounded to second, far to his right into a slide to get it is the second baseman Whitcomb, and the throw to first in time for the out. Well, he had to show some athleticism on that one. He had to scoot far to his right. He was playing the left-handed hitting Blade as a pull hitter. And as he went to his right, he went into a slide to get down real close to the ball and backhanded it. Almost overslid it, by the way. Then jumped up and got his man. One away. Here's Stevenson. And he hits a slow bouncer foul on the third base side. You know, fans, you can lock in savings on four tickets, four hot dogs, and four Coca-Cola beverages with the Coca-Cola Weekend 4-Pack. Any Friday, Saturday, or Sunday home game, including this Friday and Saturday with the D-backs in town, buy online at sfgiants.com/weekend. And that's two games, the day game and the night game on Saturday. Now here's a slider, too high. One ball, one strike. Giants 3, Reds 1, ninth inning. Seymour throws. And the breaking ball. And he gets the high strike again. And it's 1-2. Three runs for the D-backs, by the way. They'll be here Thursday night. They got three in the eighth against the Cubs, and it's now 4-3 Cubs. That game is in the ninth inning in Arizona. 1-2 pitch. Ground ball. Foul. Third base side. That's the Toyota out-of-town scoreboard. Mariners with a 4-1 lead over the Phillies. Top of the ninth up in Seattle. The Angels lead the Guardians, the Red Hot Guardians, 6-5. Top of the seventh in Anaheim. And the Pirates have gone ahead of the Padres 1-0. That game's in the bottom of the ninth inning now at Petco Park. Now here's the ball down and away. O'Neill Cruz, who is a very amazing talent. And he hit a home run. That's the only run of the game. That was in the ninth inning that he homered. 1-0 Pirates. Now here's the ball in the dirt outside to Stevenson. And now it's a full count, 3-2. Montgomery is in there to try and save it for the Pirates. Mason Montgomery.
12: Right as you were saying that, John, I flipped it on the little MLB app so I could watch the end, and it's over. They're going through the handshake line.
0: Wow. Now here's a bouncer up the third base side. Foul. And it hit off the foot or the leg of Stevenson. Seymour chased after it. I guess he didn't see a signal from the umpire immediately, so he chased after that ball as it bounced out into fair ground near the third base side, but it was a foul ball. 3-2, the count to Stevenson. The powerful Eugenio Suarez is on deck. A run in for the Reds in the ninth inning. 3-1 Giants. One out. The pitch. Big chopper to third. To his left, Kennedy's got it. Here's the long throw to first. Just in time. Kennedy almost took too much time. That was a ball that took a couple of very big hops to Kennedy. And even though Stevenson is a catcher, and it's the ninth inning of a game that he's been in the squad all through the night, he still almost beat that one out. So now two down. And here comes Suarez. Suarez is 0-3. And a big swinging strike 98-mile-an-hour sinker, 0-1.
12: By the way, in that game you were just talking about, Padres-Pirates. Pirates win 1-0. O'Neill Cruz homered against Mason Miller.
0: Woo. One strike pitch. Swing and a miss. Strike two on a cutter. One of you win one that way, you earned it. Two down in the ninth inning. 3-1 Giants. And the two-strike pitch. Check swing. An appeal. No. Ryan Blakeney, the first base umpire, said no swing. 1-2 the count. Suarez is grounded to third. Flied out to right center. And grounded to third again his next time. He almost swung at that one. Just did check in time. 1-2 pitch. Strike three call. Slider. It's dropped by Kavanaugh. He just picks it up and throws it to first. And Devers will get the put out. And the game is over. He struck him out with kind of a hanging slider that completely fooled Suarez. And that's a save for Carson Seymour. And the Giants make it 2 in a row. Over the Cincinnati Reds, the Giants beating the Reds 3-1. And we'll come back with the game summary next on the Liberty Group Protect Your Assets Giants Radio Network.
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0: The Giants make it 2 in a row over the Cincinnati Reds, and even though they lose another pitcher to injury, and we haven't been given anything definitive on Adrian Hauser, and we hope it's not as much of a big deal as it certainly was with Wisenhunt, who left the game in the third inning last night. But Hauser, who was throwing the ball really well and then had to leave the game with two down in the second inning tonight. So the second consecutive bullpen game. The bullpen went 6 1/3 shutout innings last night and then followed that up with 7 1/3 innings, allowing just the one run, that on the ninth inning home run by Sal Stewart against Carson Seymour. So the bullpen has been working hugely, and in the two games, 13 2/3 innings total, the bullpen's only allowed the one run, and the Giants have won each game. Tonight, 3-1 the final, and here's the game summary, sponsored by Rayleigh's and Nob Hill. Save more on the flavors you love and find better deals for your budget at Rayleigh's and Nob Hill. Giants had 3 runs on 8 hits. And the only hit they had all night long with runners in scoring position was a big one, a bases-loaded single in the first inning by Drew Kavanaugh, knocking in the first two runs of the game. The Giants ended up only 1-for-9 in those high-leverage at-bats. And then they added the home run by Rafael Devers in the fifth inning, a long one, 400 feet over the 365 marker onto the arcade in right center. And for Devers, his 28th home run, he's only the third Giants hitter ever in the long history of the Giants to have hit as many as 48 home runs in his first 222 games. The other two, pretty good names there. Willie Mays, he hit 48 in his first 222 games with the Giants. And then Barry Bonds, who hit 61 homers in his first 222 games with the Giants. So Rafi Devers in some pretty select home run company in Giants history. It was his 28th home run of this season. The Giants, no errors, another very strong game defensively, and they did leave 10 runners on base. For the Reds, one run on four hits. Their one run was on Sal Stewart's 28th home run. That came in the ninth inning, an opposite field homer. The Reds were 0-for-5 with runners in scoring position. They made one error, that by the pitcher Brady Singer, and they left four runners on base. The winning pitcher in his Giants debut, Anthony Molina, a trade deadline acquisition from Atlanta, and he gave the Giants 4 1/3 innings, allowing no runs and just one hit. So Molina gets credit for the win and a save, the first major league save for Carson Seymour. The losing pitcher, Brady Singer of the Reds, and he is now 5-12. 2 hours, 21 minutes, the time of the game, and 27,207, the paid crowd at Oracle Park. Darren Chan has been our producer and engineer, Rafael Corral, our network coordinator. And now the Giants have a chance to keep this thing going with the day game here tomorrow. That's a 12:45 first pitch, and Landon Roop will go against the tough left-hander Nick Lodolo of the Reds. 12:45, we'll have it on the radio with the pregame starting at 11:45. We hope to see you out here to enjoy baseball in the sunshine with the great weather in the forecast for tomorrow. Now this is John Miller for Dave Fleming and our colleagues Mike Kruko and Dwayne Kuiper. They'll be over here in the radio booth very shortly to join us for the postgame wrap. That's on our postgame show still to come, so stay tuned for that. And thank you for joining us. We hope you enjoyed our broadcast of Giants baseball. The final was the Giants 3 and the Reds 1. And you've been listening to Giants baseball on the Liberty Group Protect Your Assets Giants Radio Network. Bryce Eldridge leads off of the Giants and hits a high fly ball to right field. Going deep, way back there, still going. Adios!
15: 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Habba's Law, they will fight to make it right.
0: That ball bounces out into San Francisco Bay. The first big league home run for Bryce Eldridge.
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12: Okay, post-game wrap after another nice Giants win, man. These young, spunky Giants are playing some good ball coming back home. Now, it's sort of clouded again. It's hard to believe what's going on the injury front with this Giants team. I hope I never heard word about Adrian Hauser, what the initial diagnosis was, but putting that aside, the Giants had to cover almost a whole game for a second straight night, and they did it beautifully.
4: Yeah, I'm worried about that because Hauser's, I mean, he'll pitch with pain. I mean, for him to have to leave a game like that, and he was throwing well, very concerned. Bullpen, however, was stellar two nights in a row. But I love the formula. You score early, you add on, you play great defense, and you make it stand. And, you know, you're getting some guys who are starting to get a little confidence late in the game. I mean, that's what the Giants have been waiting to see. And I think that it's just especially important to see it from your young guys. Carson Seymour, he looks like he likes it there in that ninth inning. So good things happening 2 days in a row.
12: Can be hard to go through because for a young guy to get to that point where you feel a little more comfortable, You kind of have to go through it. You probably have to fail a couple times. You probably have to not handle the pressure of a situation or a big league opportunity. And when you're pushing and trying to make the playoffs and you're a team that's, you know, those can be tough to take. But if you can get through that or get to a point in a season where the pressure to win every single night isn't quite there, you get that, I think. Those guys start to feel more comfortable.
4: But when you teach it, you teach the seventh, eighth, and ninth inning are like three ninth innings. That's your mentality as a pitcher.
1: You go out there, you know there's going to be adrenaline. You know there's a lot at stake. You know there really isn't a lot of margin for error, and you cannot nibble. You have to be aggressive. But more important than anything is you have to be comfortable in that environment. You can't let that environment overrun you, because you're going to have adrenaline. And what have we always said about the great relievers? They're adrenaline junkies, which is what they are. So for a young player to be able to prove to the Giants that he's starting to feel comfortable in that environment, that's huge.
12: It's a cool thing.
2: It's the only good thing about being in a position record-wise. It's the only good thing.
12: 100% agree.
2: But you have to take advantage of it if you're a young player. A lot of guys don't get that shot, right? So take advantage of it.
12: That was kind of it was cool to hear the Devers yesterday in the hitters meeting. Now, he was just talking to the offensive guys. But that it was Devers who stood up in front of everybody and said, hey, man, this is go time for you young guys. Don't play scared. It's a great chance for you. I liked hearing that from him.
2: Did you see him today on the field? Put his arm around Furman?
12: Yeah.
2: Yeah, good for him.
12: Yeah, I did. That was a good shot you guys had.
0: And you had some good shots of all of the body parts that hit the left center field wall and parts of the body and face paint and whatnot of the Giants center fielder Drew Gilbert. Wow. And he walked away from it, and he seemed to be okay.
1: If I'm Drew Gilbert, I go back in the clubhouse, I go into the training room, and I put 14 ice bags on my body and walk out in the clubhouse and do my interviews. Because he got hit in the leg deliberately. Second pitch of the game, two pitches were thrown at him, and he got hit the second time. Then he runs into a wall, and later on in the game, he hits a ball off his foot. 14 bags, I'm telling you. Strap them on.
12: That made me nervous. He didn't look right after taking that collision. Thank goodness he was okay.
2: It was a great play.
12: Yeah, great play.
2: Great play.
0: What a play.
12: All around, good night for the Giants.
2: It was fun.
0: And what was going on? What did he do? Why? First pitch goes behind him, and then the next pitch hits him.
1: Obviously, it was on purpose. I mean, he should get fined for that. He could have got kicked out of the game because he threw a second time at him. He throws behind him first pitch of the game. I'll bet in my career, I've seen that at the start of a game maybe three times. And it's always intentional when you're throwing behind a guy. So I don't know. We'll have to find that out.
12: Yeah. It was a good excuse to show that. It's probably not related, but when you guys showed the footage of Eric Miller from earlier in the year, I just cracked up all over again. Yeah. That's the funniest thing I've seen all year, Eric Miller.
2: We didn't see it again.
12: Oh, it was great.
2: It was awesome. Anyway.
12: All right, we'll pick players right after. After this.
2: Anyway.
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8: That's all you got, Dave.
12: Okay, post-game wrap part two. We're good?
8: Yes.
12: Okay, we're good. Kipe, you pick first.
2: Really?
12: Yeah, we're good.
2: Laugh all you want, DC.
12: DC made an appearance on the air tonight. He spoke up on the air.
2: And why in the world would he do that?
12: Well, we had the injury delay, and we were going to play some highlights, and my brother had the grand slam call in extra innings, and we were going to play the highlight. But the audio quality was no good. It was like crackly, and DC was like apologizing ahead. He has standards about what highlights will make the air.
2: Okay.
12: And so before the highlight, the call was good, but the quality wasn't good.
2: So he didn't recreate the call.
12: He did not. That'll be next time.
2: Yeah. Nice job. DC.
0: I'm
2: going to take the leadoff hitter.
0: Yeah.
2: I mean, he's fun to watch right now, and he's making a statement definitely for next year. At least against right-handed pitching. Now, we know he's got a ways to go against left-handers. But his last at-bat was as good as any at-bat when he lined out to third. So, anyway, Gilbert.
1: Good pick.
12: Yeah, excellent pick.
2: Yeah, he may have showed everybody that just don't hit me.
12: Don't hit me.
2: Yeah.
5: Uh-oh, I'm getting attacked.
2: Watch out, you're being attacked by a mosquito. Jeez.
1: Good pick, Kyle.
12: I really liked your pick. I was paying attention.
0: Mosquito? We're not in Milwaukee.
2: That's true. Good point. Well,
12: whatever it was, I don't know.
1: Yeah, in Milwaukee, they have mosquitoes standing in the beer line. They're big.
2: Oh, they don't in Pasadena, right?
1: No.
12: No.
1: It's the desert. Come on. What are you talking about?
2: It's too much smog.
12: I'll take the guy hitting behind him. I'm taking him for the second night in a row. Rafi Devers. Man, he smoked that ball. So he's got the home run thing going. He's playing a good first base. He's taking some leadership. I like what I'm seeing from him.
2: And I like the fact that he's not afraid to smile on the field.
12: Me too. His personality is starting to come out a little bit more.
2: Yep, absolutely.
1: Good pick.
12: That's my guy.
1: Great, great call, Dave.
12: Thank you, John.
1: All right.
12: Who you got?
1: Well, I'm going. Nobody picked Drew Kavanaugh, right?
12: No.
1: Okay. Well, I'm going Drew Kavanaugh. Then he got the hit. They throw behind Gilbert, then they drill him, and that started the inning. Those were the winning runs that they gave the start to that inning to the Giants. Because he walked the next guy, then he hit the next guy. That's how they got the bases loaded. And then Drew Gilbert got the two-run, Kavanaugh got the two-run single to put the Giants ahead, and that was the game-winning hit. And he also had two more hits, and he also got a walk against a lefty. He had not had hardly any chances against left-handed pitching, but he got to face Maul, who's a left-handed specialist, and he got a walk against him. So he was on base four times tonight, and I thought maybe he did a pretty good job calling the game and handling the staff as well. Drew Kavanaugh.
0: I love that pick. I mean, there's a lot of emotion in your bench when you have a hit batsman, walk hit batsman. And if you don't score anything with those three gifts in the first inning, the momentum just jumps right on the Reds bench. So for Kavanaugh to come up with a base hit, and it was a clean hit, that was the biggest hit of the game. If you didn't take him, I was taking him.
2: Nice pick, Mike.
0: Like, I'm a little ticked off you took him.
1: I'm so glad I got the pick before you.
0: Nice going. All right, well, then I'm going to take the pitching staff. I thought that they were great collectively. We really saw some great innings, 1 through 9. And with a tip of the cap to Carson Seymour for closing it out with the save. And so that's it, pitching staff.
12: 10th different Giants pitcher to have a save this year since the save became a statistic in 1969. That's the most individual pitchers to have at least one save in Giants history. 10. Have at least one save.
1: Cool.
0: He can add that to his resume.
12: Put it right on there, right near the top.
0: Carson Seymour.
12: Good pick.
2: Nice pick, Mike.
12: 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I don't even really want to say it, just because it's just ridiculous that the Giants haven't had a sweep all year. They have a chance for a sweep tomorrow.
0: Well, you keep playing ball like they're playing, and they're going to be in the game. I mean, they are... There's a few guys down there in that pen. They're going to need a day off tomorrow. So, hopefully the starter can... who is it, Roop tomorrow?
12: Roop tomorrow.
0: Hopefully you can give him six, maybe more.
12: Yeah. Keep that pitch count low. Attack. Play like you got a great defense behind you. And we'll see what the Giants lineup looks like, because it's a left-hander on the mound for the Reds. So it might look a little different, but still. Keep it going.
0: Keep it going. This is fun.
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0: John Miller back with you here at Oracle Park. The Giants with a 3-1 win over the Cincinnati Reds, and we'll review the game here momentarily. But now, let's go places with the Toyota out-of-town scoreboard. And down in the desert, the D-backs, who got shut out by the Cubs last night, 7-0, and they were getting shut out by the Cubs again tonight. As late as the 8th inning, 4-0, 7 shutout innings pitched by Clay Holmes of the Cubs, only allowing 2 hits. But then the bullpen had some issues. Palencia gave up 3 runs in the last of the 8th inning, and suddenly it was a 1-run game. And then in the last of the 9th inning, a 2-run homer was hit by Ryan Waldschmidt. Waldschmidt was a pinch hitter for Barroza in the last of the 9th inning with a Webb on the mound for the Cubs. 4-3 the score. There was a runner aboard.
10: They have a 2-1. Swung on and hit high. It's hit deep. It's on its way. Good night. It's a game winner for Ryan Waldschmidt. 2-run homer. His second walk-off home run this season. And the Diamondbacks stunned the Cubs 5-4.
0: Wow, what a victory for the D-backs. Remember, they'll be here starting Thursday night for a 4-game series in San Francisco. As we go places with the Toyota out-of-town scoreboard, Chris Garagiola on the D-backs radio network. The Red Sox beat the Marlins in 11 innings in Miami 7-3 on a grand slam by Jaron Duran in the 11th inning. So the Red Sox continue to roll. That's 5 straight wins. The Red Sox also, since starting 14 games under 500, the first half of the season have now gone 41 wins, 13 losses. And they're just a game and a half back of the Yankees for the first wild card spot in the American League. The Yankees were beaten by the Astros 9-7 at Yankee Stadium. Brian Abreu got the win over Hedrick in that one, and Josh Hader got the save. A 3-run 8th-inning rally for the Astros, who fired their general manager yesterday. Then they came from behind tonight and won the game 9-7 at Yankee Stadium. Some other scores, the Mets in 10 innings beat the Brewers 3-2. Pintaro, in relief, got the win over McGill, who's been almost untouchable for most of this season, of the Milwaukee Brewers. And let's see, what else? The Guardians, who've been really hot. The Giants saw them last week in Cleveland. They've won 5 in a row, and they were trailing 5-0 to the Angels, and then still trailing 6-5 into the 8th inning. But in the 8th, they tied the game. That game is in the 9th inning now, down in Anaheim, tied at 6. The Mariners beat the Phillies for the second night in a row up in Seattle. 4-1 the final. And George Kirby got the win over Aaron Nola. Munoz got the save. And Cal Raleigh, who hit 3 home runs. Raleigh's having the worst season he's ever had this year. But then he turned it around and hit three home runs last night. He never hit three in any game last year when he hit 60 home runs. And Raleigh hit another one tonight, his 18th home run of the season. And they won that game 4-1 over the Phillies up in Seattle. The White Sox beat the Rangers 11-7, so Texas is back behind the Astros in the American League West. And Atlanta, a battle of division leaders, perhaps an October preview. And the Braves, with a run in the eighth inning, defeated the Dodgers 4-3 in Atlanta. Dodd got the win over Scott, and Iglesias picked up the save. Ozzie Albies, got the go-ahead single in the eighth inning to make it a 4-3 game, and that was the final. And a final from Petco Park. It was nothing to nothing. The Pirates and Padres, they went extra innings last night. And then with the game tied 0-0, I watched some of the World Cup. It was 0-0 in the ninth inning, and Mason Miller, the monster closer for the Padres, came in. But O'Neill Cruz hit a home run against him, and that was the only run of the game, as it turned out. 1-0, the Pirates over the Pods. Soto got the win. Miller took the loss, and Montgomery got the save there. All right, so the Toyota out-of-town scoreboard here. It was Adrian Hauser on the mound for the Giants. Now, Hauser would have to leave the game early on, but he would leave with a lead, which the Giants, it wasn't a sure thing because Eli De La Cruz led off the game with a double against him down the left field line. And then Sal Stewart came up, the Major League's leading RBI producer, but he got him and he got everybody else in that first inning and stranded De La Cruz. Then the Giants, and we're still not sure what was going on, but Brady Singer threw the first pitch of the night behind Drew Gilbert. Then the next one hit Drew Gilbert, and he went to first. Well, then he walked Devers, and then he hit Jung-Hoo Lee. And the Giants had the bases loaded and still had the bases loaded with one out with Drew Kavanaugh batting. Kavanaugh against the right-hander. It's a hard ground ball up the middle. Base hit into center field. Gilbert in to score. Here comes Devers around third. He'll score. And over to third goes Jung-Hoo Lee. 2-0 Giants. And Drew Kavanaugh jumps into action and gets that big hit right now. Indeed. And we'll make that the Giants' hit of the game. It gave them the lead that they never gave up. The hit of the game is sponsored by El Cerrito Honda. More than just a car dealership, their family. Then in the third inning, there was a leadoff walk from Anthony Molina. Molina came on with two down and nobody on, and a one-ball, no-strike count to Hector Rodriguez when Hauser had to leave the game. The only information we've been given is that he left the game with flexor tightness, so we're not sure which flexor it was. But anyway, we'll hope for the best. But he left the game, and then Anthony Molina, a trade deadline acquisition from Atlanta, 24-year-old right-hander, made his Giants debut, and he gave the Giants 4 2/3 innings. The first pitch after all of that, the previous pitcher, Hauser, leaving with an injury, and then the first pitch that Molina threw was lined right back at him by Hector Rodriguez. He knocked it down, picked it up, and threw him out. And then he walked Key Brian Hayes to start the third inning, but then got a low liner that was caught beautifully by Nate Furman, kind of diving to his left, and he turned it into a double play. So right when Molina seemed to be most vulnerable, that was a huge play. Suddenly two down and nobody on. And then Eli De La Cruz clobbered one to deep left center.
12: 3-1 pitch. De La Cruz drives one out towards left center field. Hill sprinting back, reaches out, and he makes a catch. Turner Hill got a great jump and showed off some closing speed. That was a heck of a play by Hill, reaching up backhand style and robbing De La Cruz of extra bases. What a play. Giants defense bailed out Anthony Molina there, who was having a real hard time finding the strike zone, and the Reds.
0: Yeah, and the Reds went down, so the defense rode to the rescue. Then in the fourth inning, still 2-0, Sal Stewart led off against Molina.
12: Now a swing and a high drive, left center field, deep. Gilbert chasing at the wall, reaches out and he makes a catch and slams into the wall and goes down. And Gilbert might be hurt. Oh, no. Gilbert held on to the ball and made the catch, but now the Giants might have lost another player. Oh, man. Gilbert still hasn't gotten up. He's on his knees, and he's stunned. This is becoming just an awful scenario for the Giants, where they've lost all these players. Now Gilbert stands up, and he's trying to walk it off. I mean, he was stunned. He had a sick look on his face, like he might throw up.
0: Yeah, so we're happy to say that he not only was okay and stayed in the game, but he played the rest of the game, and a couple of innings later even got a base hit. So Drew Gilbert, and what a play that was, with Blade up next, one of their best hitters. And so the Giants made two sensational defensive plays, one to end the third and the next one to start the fourth inning. Just great defense from the Giants. So we'll call those defensive plays the difference makers of the game. Sponsored by Gernick Academy. 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That's GURNICK.EDU. All right, so the Giants had the 2-0 lead. The defense was taking care of business. And Anthony Molina, in his Giants debut, went 4 1/3 shutout innings, giving the bullpen a big break, because the bullpen had worked 6 1/3 just last night here. So Molina was huge. He only allowed the one hit while he was in there. So, and the rest of the bullpen then picked it up in the 7th, 8th, and 9th. Henches in the 7th, Harris in the 8th, Seymour in the 9th. But along the way, there were a couple of other orders of business. One in the 3rd inning, which was a nice moment with 2 down and Kavanaugh aboard. It was Nate Fuhrman up there, rookie up from Sacramento, still looking for his first major league hit.
12: Fuhrman looking for his first major league hit. He struck out his first time up. He hits this one hard, and it's into right center field, base hit. So there it is. Just a little low liner that really turned into a ground ball, and Fuhrman has his first major league hit.
0: A nice moment for Fuhrman. They put the information up on the scoreboard, and they got a nice ovation for the fans here. So Fuhrman got that bit of business taken care of. And in the 5th inning, it was Rafael Devers. At that point, he had walked and scored a run and struck out. And then Devers, facing Brady Singer, really got hold of one. Now he swings and it's a high drive, way, way back there, deep right field, and that one is gone. It bounces off the arcade, takes a long bounce, and into San Francisco Bay. Adios, pelota. Second homer in as many days for Devers. That's number 28 this year. And for Devers, 400 feet was the estimate on that one. 28 homers, it was his 222nd game as a Giant. And I only bring this up because in the long history of the Giants, this is the 144th year of Giants baseball. And as you know, if you're a Giants fan, some of the greatest home run hitters of all time have worn the Giants uniform. Guys like Mays, McCovey, Mel Ott, Barry Bonds. Well, in 222 games, Devers, with his 48th Giants home run, and he joins a short list. Only two other players who've ever played for the Giants have hit 48 home runs or more in their first 222 games. One of them, the great Willie Mays. And the other, Willie's godson, the great Barry Bonds. So it's Barry Bonds, Willie Mays, Rafael Devers, 48 home runs in their first 222 games with the Giants. So that was a 3-0 game. It stayed that way until the 9th inning, when Carson Seymour came in looking for his first major league save. Stewart hit a home run against him, and but then he got Blade, he got Stevenson, and finally with 2 down, nobody on, and a 3-1 lead, he got to 2 strikes to Eugenio Suarez. 1-2 pitch. Strike 3 called. Slider. It's dropped by Kavanaugh. He just picks it up and throws it to first. And Devers will get the put out. And the game is over. He struck him out with kind of a hanging slider that completely fooled Suarez. And that's a save for Carson Seymour. And the Giants make it 2 in a row over the Cincinnati Reds. The Giants beating the Reds 3-1. 5-1. Yeah, so the Reds, with their first run of the series, Giants pitching had shut them out for 17 innings until that ninth inning home run by Stewart. So the winner, Molina, his first win in his first game as a Giant, and the save for Seymour, his first major league save. The loser, Brady Singer. Thanks to Darren Chan and Rafael Corral and my colleagues, Dave Fleming, Mike Kruko, and Dwayne Kuiper. We'll see you tomorrow. The Giants have won the first two of the series. Landon Roop will be on the mound tomorrow. One of his best games all year was in Cincinnati. He'll be opposed by Nick Lodolo, a classy left-hander. That's a 12:45 first pitch, 11:45.

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0: 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The roundtable begins at noon, followed by Copes and JD with 49ers pregame at 2:30.
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8: Free call. Slider. It's dropped by Kavanaugh. He just picks it up and throws it to first. And Devers will get the put out. And the game is over. He struck him out with kind of a hanging slider that completely fooled Suarez.
9: Giants win! Giants win! That's right, two in a row for the first time in August. Got to go all the way back to July 29th and 30th against the Brewers and the Padres for the Giants to win consecutive games, but they do it tonight, and they get a series win for the first time as well since that series at the end of July against the Brewers. 3-1 the final tonight at Oracle Park. We welcome you in. Sports Phone, KNBR here on the Sports Leader. John Dickinson sitting in once again here on this Tuesday night. 808-KNBR, the number, 415-808-5627. To jump in and join the conversation here, Golden State Lumber and Showroom text line is open. If you want to jump in and join the chat on YouTube and Twitch as well, we're visual tonight from the jump. We had some technical difficulties last night, but we're ready to roll if you prefer to watch the show. And we'll be with you here till about 11 o'clock, so we'll keep it going for about another hour or so as the Giants get a win in pretty similar fashion to the win we talked about 24 hours ago over the Cincinnati Reds as the Giants take the first two games of the series. Can they get the sweep? Would be the first sweep of the season in any series. My goodness, all the way on August 25th, and now it would take till the 26th tomorrow afternoon with Landon Roop on the mound, but the Giants have not swept anybody all year. Could the Reds be that first opponent swept by the Giants here in 2026 with about a month to go? But yeah, similar game to last night for some unfortunate reasons, and that is the Giants lost their starting pitcher again early in this one as Adrian Hauser winds up going down with two outs in the second inning. It was the third inning for Carson Wisenhunt. And, of course, Carson Wisenhunt, the bad news today on Wisenhunt with the UCL. And so his season is over and obviously likely a big chunk, if not all, of the 2027 season as well. And so the Giants getting some bad news before the game. And then Adrian Hauser with an issue, two outs, second inning, ends up being a flexor strain, and so the early report on that, not good, or flexor tightness, I should say, to clarify that. So we'll see. He's going to get checked out again coming up tomorrow, but Hauser's been a bright spot for the Giants here of late on the mound, and so the Giants lose their starting pitcher, and tonight it was Anthony Molina who got the call and ended up in the game and ended up really pitching extremely well for the Giants in his debut as he goes 4 1/3, ends up allowing just one hit, struck out a batter, walked a batter. The Giants played some really clean defense tonight, especially in the outfield. Nice catch from Hill in left field. The great catch, just tremendous grab, slam.

0: slamming against the wall by Drew Gilbert. And the Giants jump out, as they did last night, to an early lead. It was, what, 5 runs on 7 hits in the first 2 innings last night to take the 5-0 lead, and that would be it. The Giants would shut the Reds out. Looked like it might be back-to-back shutouts for the Giants into the ninth inning with the 3-0 lead, and that would have been just the second time all season and the first time since early April that the Giants had back-to-back shutouts. They did it in a couple of games against the Phillies back in April to close out a 3-game set. That was in the season's infancy, the 12th and 13th games of the season for the Giants, all the way back in April. But Stewart would go deep in the ninth off of Carson Seymour. Seymour, though, picks up his first big league save and becomes one of 10 Giants relievers to pick up a save in a year that, unfortunately for San Francisco, has been defined by their inability to save games and complete ninth innings. But maybe a little bit of drama with Stewart going deep there, but Seymour handles business from that point on to earn that first career save, and the Giants earned themselves a 3-1 victory. Another similarity last night to this, Rafael Devers going deep, not a 3-run shot, but add-on runs courtesy of Rafael Devers, the 3-run shot last night, the solo shot that bounces into the cove, number 28 for Devers, and they had the note, John Miller had it, Giants' third batter all-time to have 48 or more home runs in his first 222 games with the Giants, Barry Bonds and Willie Mays, the other two, and so Devers getting the job done tonight. The first major league hit for Nate Furman, so Furman picks that up as well. Night of firsts there. And Drew Kavanaugh have a night behind the plate. He had the big RBI single, 2-run single in that first inning, and a 3-hit game for Drew Kavanaugh in this one as the Giants wind up earning themselves again the 3-1 victory over the Cincinnati Reds to take the first couple of games of this series and get win number 54 against 78 losses now with 30 games to go. So basically a month left to go here in the regular season for the Giants. So 808-KNBR, 415-808-5627. That's the number to jump in and join the conversation. Via the phone lines, via the Golden State Lumber and Showroom text line as well. Again, we appreciate everybody watching on YouTube and Twitch. We've got the great Raf Corral in the Daily City studios tonight in for Jacob Violante, and it's John Dickinson with you here on this Tuesday night. So jump in and join the conversation as we'll keep things rolling for about an hour or so here on the Sports Leader. Doesn't have to be Giants only, although we do, obviously, coming off the Giants game, want to make sure that that's the lead here, even at 54 and 78 with the 30 games to go. And we'll see if the Giants can get that first sweep tomorrow after getting consecutive wins for the first time since the end of July and a series win for the first time since the end of July as well. But the 49ers moving forward with another practice before heading to Vegas, where they'll take on the Raiders in the preseason finale coming up on Thursday. And the 49ers, in the aftermath of Jed York and the arrest and the no contest plea to a couple of misdemeanors, that was the number one headline in the Bay yesterday. Kyle Shanahan speaking for the first time since, Fred Warner speaking for the first time since. So we can get into a little bit of that as well here between now and 11 o'clock. And did the Warriors have their most active off-season day today? They signed a couple of guys today. This is supposed to be the dead zone and training camp starting. We talk about a month to go here for the Giants in their season, but training camp in the NBA is the day after the Giants season ends, will be media day for the Warriors as they'll begin training camp on that day after. So the 28th, I believe, of September is media day, and then the Warriors start training camp on the 29th of September. So we're about a month or so away from that. But typically this is the dead zone, big time in terms of NBA news and headlines and chatter. But the Warriors may have, I got to go back and check the notes on this, may have had their most active day in free agency. One move official, another one reported that's likely to be official here as they fill out all 15 spots on their roster. We'll share some thoughts on that here as well as we continue Sports Phone on this Tuesday night, rolling on here with John Dickinson until 11 o'clock. So 808-KNBR, 415-808-5627. Let's take a quick timeout. We'll set the table. If you want to join on the phone lines, you can do so. All topics on the board. Giants get the win 3-1 over the Cincinnati Reds. And we are here. We're talking about it on the Sports Leader.
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1: 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And of course,
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0: 0-2. Swing and a miss, strike three. Stevenson goes after a high fastball. And that's the first time that Anthony Molina hasn't had to rely on a Giants defender to help him get an out.
1: I was making a coffee before the call. And I said, okay, I have to get in hot. I threw my plyos and then prepare my mind and say, okay, I have to be hot, prepare it, and go to the mound and just got my time, and I'll be ready with a couple pitches.
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3: 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Giants win 3-1. Anthony Molina, 4 1/3 shutout innings, just one hit allowed. And yeah, didn't know he was coming in the game, was making a coffee. And then all of a sudden, Adrian Hauser has to leave due to injury in the second inning, and he's got to get ready to hop in. Sometimes it's best not to know when you're going to have to go to work. Just, all right, time to do it. Let's go. Show and go. And, yeah, Anthony Molina was ready, acquired in the Tyler Mahle trade. And I had the note earlier in the month. He actually pitched one of his few appearances with the Braves this year was against the Giants in that doubleheader day that the Giants won the resumption of a game against the Braves. He pitched, I believe, in that first game, the resumption game, in relief for Atlanta, and then the Giants ended up winning the nightcap of the two as well to take a sweep, basically, that two-game set that they'll play the finale of that series coming up here on Monday as a makeup game before the Giants go on to Pittsburgh and New York. So Molina pitches well, and the Giants get themselves a win. Another quick little note before we get to the calls here. What the heck was going on with Brady Singer and Drew Gilbert? A little old school SEC rivalry. Like what was going on with that? With him taking a shot at Gilbert and missing, and then drilling Gilbert there with the next pitch, and then you look up and Jung Hoo Lee gets hit as well, and the bases were loaded, and Drew Kavanaugh ended up with the 2-run single to make it 2-0 Giants. But I have to get a little more intel on what's going on there. Of course, the Giants did clear the benches with the Reds at the end of the 3-game series going all the way back to April. I remember Eric Miller was barking at Sal Stewart, I believe it was, and the rest of the Reds at the end of that series. There was a little back and forth, I think, as the Reds were blowing the Giants out in one of the games in that series. April feels like it was about a decade ago at this point, but something going on there. No retaliation for the Giants tonight, but one of those things that you'd think would get filed away maybe for tomorrow is it'll be the final matchup between those two teams for 2026. So we'll see maybe if they end up having it out tomorrow as the Giants go for their first sweep of the season. 808-KNBR, 415-808-5627. Let's get to the phones, and we'll start tonight with Rocky in Santa Rosa up first here on the Sports Leader. Hey, Rocky.
4: Hey, JD, how you doing?
3: I'm good, brother. What's on your mind tonight?
4: The Giants win. I can always take a win for the Giants, but I want to talk about the Niners. Are they healthy? Are they healthy? Are they going to be able to play the game?
3: Well, we'll see. It's a little muddy right now, honestly, with what, 2 weeks and a day to go before the first game. I mean, every day it feels like a laundry list of guys who aren't practicing but might be practicing. If they were in the lead-up to the first game, or if it was the first game, they'd be able to be out there. It's a lengthy, lengthy, lengthy, lengthy list for the 49ers right now as they try to get ready for Australia and week one against the Rams, which is, again, what, about 15 days away now. All right, well, thanks for the call. But yeah, that is always going to be the biggest singular question about the 49ers is going to be, are they healthy? And I know Mike Evans wasn't practicing today, and Jacob Cowing wasn't, and Pooney was out today as well, as many, many, many others. I mean, again, just a long, long list of those who were not practicing for the 49ers. But again, a scenario where they are trying to figure out and keep everybody fresh for that opener. And so we're really not, I think, going to know for sure. The first tell is going to be who ultimately goes on the trip to Australia, and they're leaving a week from tomorrow on September the 2nd to go over to Melbourne. And then the other key is not really going to be until Labor Day weekend when they start to have to report. I think they'll have to report practice status Sunday, Monday, Tuesday in terms of, you know, limited, full, did not participate, all of that. And then you'll get some designations coming, I think, that Tuesday before the Thursday night game. The 49ers will have to release that. So I think our first true indicator is going to be, obviously, who winds up making the trip versus not. But we still are going to have to wait a ways, I think, to see who exactly is going to be in and out for that opener for the 49ers in Australia. Thanks for the call, Rocky. Appreciate you. Steve in Albany is next here on Sports Phone on this Tuesday night. What's going on, Steve?
5: Hey, Big John. Thanks for taking my call. I appreciate it. Two quick things, one on the Giants and one on the Warriors. I'm really enjoying watching the combination of Devers with the young Ball Hawks together. It's fascinating to see who's – I mean, there's like five or six young outfielders who all have some tools, and it's going to be curious to see how it all works out the rest of the season and next spring training to see who winds up being in the pitcher for the long haul. But one great moment tonight was, I don't know if you saw it on TV, but when Devers went up to Furman after he had struck out at missing widely on three balls out of the strike zone, put his shoulder arm around his shoulder, and then as if to say, don't worry about it, and then Furman comes up and gets a hit after making a great play in the field. So that was a cool moment.
3: No doubt, and I think that's what this last month is going to be about, honestly, Steve. It's going to be about a lot of those different kinds of moments and sort of figuring out among the outfielders who's really – potentially in the mix, because I said it last night, the Giants do have two outfield spots, I think, available. And that's not to say that they're going to be filled by younger players in terms of both of them. But I think Gilbert for sure is going to be somebody, and I mentioned it last night, that at least against right-handed pitching is going to be a part of some level of a platoon, and then they'll have to figure out the other spot. But the job he's done against right-handed pitching when he's been in there along with his defense, I think, has definitely put him in position to be somebody that's going to get a shot for one of those spots. Now, maybe you need to complement that with a right-handed hitter as well. But they've still got some time to figure that out. Maybe he, you know, bounces back and has a better year against left-handed pitching than he did this year. But I think Gilbert's the guy that, especially here lately, has sort of put his name really, I think, firmly into that conversation for 2027.
5: No doubt. He has totally transformed himself in the past month and a half. It's really beautiful to see. Regarding the Warriors, a couple weeks ago I saw online somewhere that Dallas was looking to unload Gerald Williams. And I didn't really know that much about him. And I don't know why, because he did play a fair amount of time, you know, 22 minutes a game. But for some reason, he was never on my radar. So I looked up some highlights of 25, and I go, oh, my God, where's this guy been? I go, oh, if the Warriors get him, backup point guard who can penetrate, doesn't always just look for his own shot, is happy to get it to other people, doesn't take a ton of threes, which I think is fine. But, I mean, and then today they sign him for $2.6 million. Are you kidding me? This could be like the biggest under-the-radar signing of the year in the NBA. I just think he's going to bring so much to this team that they don't have.
3: Yeah, that's a position they definitely had to fill. I mean, I've said it a lot at different points when I've been on here over the offseason. You know, we can debate and disagree with some of the things that maybe the Warriors haven't done to this point, and I think it's all fair, but as you look at the guys that they have kept, and then obviously adding Yaxel in the draft, if you just start to pencil out their roster, again, whether you're happy with it or not, they needed a backup point guard, for sure, and they needed another, you know, 3-4 type of forward that could knock down some threes, and they ended up handling both of those moves today with Brandon Williams, the guy you're talking about, who was a free agent. He comes over. You know, he averaged 13 points a game. Yeah, not a 3-point shooter, but you know, somebody that can win off the dribble to be sure. And he's somebody that they were, in my opinion, looking for that guard that is going to play a lot of minutes on the nights where Steph Curry's, you know, not going to be able to play, and also looking for that guard that prevents DeAnthony Melton from having to be a primary bring the ball up the court type of a ball handler on a night in, night out basis. So they get somebody that has been able to score, been able to kind of run a team. Again, he's not a 3-point shooter at all, but yeah, he's 26, not going to be 27 until November. And so I do think it's a solid signing at one of the two positions that they needed to add somebody. Again, even if you are disappointed in maybe some of the other moves they've made, and then George Niang as well, the forward who missed last year with a foot injury, they're kind of hoping, I think, for a bounce back there, but he gives somebody else they can throw into that 3-4 mix with Yaxel, with Draymond, with maybe Guy Santos and some others, while Jimmy Butler and Moses Moody look to, you know, rehab their injuries and potentially come back. So appreciate the call, Steve. Definitely don't hate the Brandon Williams signing. Not sure how much it moves the needle, or George Niang. Not sure how much those two signings move the needle. But if there were two types of players or positions of need that the Warriors had to fill with their final two roster spots, it would be two players stylistically that fit both Niang as a forward and Brandon Williams as a young backup point guard that could be, you know, somebody when Steph Curry's off the floor that can be that sort of primary ball handler type. So 808 KMBR 415-808-5627. Raf, do we want to get Glenn in here before we take a timeout, or do we want to take the timeout? You tell me, brother. Let's talk to Glenn in Visalia. Wants to get it back into the Giants. Again, all topics on the board here on this Tuesday night here on the Sports Leader. What's going on, Glenn?
6: Raphael! JD, with six games left remaining in the month of August, there's no way, JD, the Giants going to lose all six games remaining in the month. On KMBR, the Giants will win two of the six. They have six remaining, correct?
3: Okay.
6: No, five. Five games.
3: Well,
6: of six.
3: Yeah, I'm gonna count them on. They actually have six. They have one against the Reds. They have four against Arizona. And now they have the one against Atlanta on the 31st. That's the makeup game from June when they had a game get rained out in Atlanta. So it's actually six games left. So yeah. So you're calling two wins out of the six. I think they're going to get three. How about that?
6: I told you a couple of maybe a week ago, and I'm still mad at you that you said there's no big deal the Giants lose 100. JG, get off the air, man.
3: They're not going to lose 100. They're not going to lose 100. I also said I don't think they're going to lose 100. I don't think it's that. I mean, look, they're 54. I've got to make sure I got it right here. They're 54-78 now with 30 games to go. They've got to win nine games. They could go 9-21 and not lose 100. So part of the reason I was hard on you, and I apologize, but part of the reason I was hard on you is because as bad as it's been, I don't think they're going to go 9. I do think they'll go at least 9-21 in the final 30, and that'll get them over the hump. I don't think they're going to lose 100 games. In fact, I think they're going to win a couple of more than nine.
6: That'll give them over, 68, 69 wins.
4: right?
3: Well, they're 54 now. They're 54 now. So if they get 9, that'll be 63. If they get 12 or 13, then, yeah, I guess then we're starting to talk about 67 or 68. But, again, I don't think they're going to lose 100. I get it. They've only lost 100 once, I think, and it was in 85. I understand it. I respect it. You don't want them to lose 100. I don't think in the grand scheme of things it really matters if they do, but I'm going to tell you I don't think they're going to. So we'll leave it at that. But you get the final word, my friend.
6: JD, I'm going to tell you this. You and your staff at Cambio, Raphael, and all the board ops, you guys ought to get a raise for the biting your tongues and the energy you guys bring. I love the passionate. You guys got to have passionate, and you guys do. Thanks, my friend.
3: No, thank you. Appreciate it. 808 KMBR 415. 808-5627, the number to join the conversation. We got a couple of lines open. Raph, are we going to Rick also? We're just gonna keep it. We're going to Rick. If Raph is in control tonight, we keep it rolling as long as the people want to talk. I feel like I'm in Dubzo T mode right now, where we just say forget all the breaks. We're just gonna keep talking to the people. What's going on, Rick?
7: Hey, JD, good to talk to you. I was one of the guys that called the other day that said they're going to lose 100. But I don't want them to lose 100 because it would kill me. I mean, you got off and you said it was just a number. Honestly, it's more prideful to me that they don't lose 100. I've seen them do it once in my lifetime in 85, and I was at 50-something games that year. So to see again, especially when everybody – and including me, was hopeful of them making the playoffs. Just that's what kicks me in the gut is that, you know, not that I thought they were going anywhere this year, but the bottom line is I thought they were going to be a lot more competitive than they were last year. And just to see them to what they've devolved into now with all these injuries and just poor performances in March, April, and May, basically kills me. But the reason I called was to talk to you about the Warriors. I wanted to get your take on what you thought the record would be, where you thought they would end, and how many games is, in your opinion, is Porzingis and Curry going to miss this year? And in those games, do you think the Warriors' record will be?
3: Yeah, I mean, in the... Man, I don't know that that's one I want to confront on August 25th. To be honest with you, Rick, can I wait till September 25th as we get to that final weekend before training camp? No, I think right now they're going to have a lot go right in the first half of the year to even make the second half of the year really matter. I think that's just keeping it real. And so, you know, assuming Jimmy Butler can come back for the back half of the year, maybe Moody can or can't come back at some point thereafter. But I think health in the first half of the year is going to be especially important. And I think it's also equally wholly unfair to put that burden on Steph to essentially, you know, have to play 35 of the first 41 games, to be 22-18 or something like that to where you don't feel like, you know, the season is completely out of hand, to where you're already basically at that point playing for the 10th spot or something in the play-in tournament. So I think a good year for Steph would be 65 games, or a great year would be, say, 65 games. You know, what's realistic in terms of the amount of games he can play? I mean, honestly, it's probably closer to like 55 or 56, I think, which would be about two-thirds of the season. I think between Horford and Porzingis, you almost have to count those guys as about 40 apiece, right? And I almost count them as one, right? Like if you can have one or the other for a night, that gives you something. So I mean, and you know, in the game Steph doesn't play, I mean, if you're telling me he's going to miss 20. Let's just pick a number. I mean, they're probably 5-15 with the roster that they have. I mean, certainly without Jimmy, I would say 5-15. Maybe it could be a little bit better than that with Jimmy. So that's the thing, Rick, that they're going to have to avoid. And I think it probably winds up being too tall an ask for them. But it's can you be 4-5 over at the midway point when you get Jimmy Butler back, and then maybe you can get on some kind of meaningful run if Jimmy Butler's, you know, really good and can stay healthy and you don't have too many guys missing too many games. So if you had to hit me with a full-on overall total, I'd probably say it's around 37 or 38, to be perfectly honest.
7: Playoff, is it?
3: I think they're a play-in team. I think they're a playing team, Rick. Wow. I think they're somewhere between 7-10, and honestly, probably 9th or 10th going into the season.
7: Yeah.
3: And they're going to need a lot of health, I think, to avoid that. And Yaxel to be really good. I mean, he's kind of the unknown. You know, how much can they really depend on him? Like not wanting to burden Steph, you definitely don't want to burden Yaxel to have to be a carrier in, you know, his first year in the league.
7: Yeah, I can't see a rookie doing that much to move the needle. And that's where I see the Warriors fans, rightfully so, being upset with ownership and their resistance to having a plan B in case they didn't get a LeBron. I never thought that was coming to fruition, excuse me. But the bottom line is they don't look like a playoff team to me this year, especially with them running back the roster that they had last year. And expecting Jimmy to be healthy and even Moody to come back next year, I don't see that. So that's my opinion.
3: Yeah, I think it's too much to ask. And it's funny because that being said, Rick, and thanks for the call, I don't really hate any of the moves they made in terms of the guys they've kept or the guys that they've added as role players. I just don't think they have enough without Jimmy for at least half the year on the front end of the roster. Like, they have Steph, but Steph's got to stay healthy. Who's your number two? It's not going to be Jimmy. And I think, you know, they don't have a number two. So, you know, Porzingis can't be your number two. Yaxel isn't going to be your number two unless it's a big time surprise. And again, that's unfair. Pods isn't going to be your number two, so you don't really have a two. So you're extra dependent on Steph for the first half of the year, and if he winds up having to miss a month, you're probably going to get buried to the point where by the time he comes back and Jimmy comes back, we're going to be having the conversation about whether or not it's even worth it to go after the 10 seed. So that again, and I don't mean to paint the worst-case scenario on August 25th, more than a month still away from training camp, but I think it's probably too much of a needle to thread here with the way that they've built the roster. All right, let's take a timeout. 808-KNBR, 415-808-5627. Appreciate the calls here. We got some lines open. If you want to talk some Giants, we can still get more into the Giants. They do get the 3-1 win over Cincinnati tonight. A game, as we've mentioned a couple of times already, very similar to last night's game. The Giants jump out early. They lose their starting pitcher. The bullpen really steps up, highlighted by Anthony Molina and his 4 1/3 shutout innings. Carson Seymour with his first career save for the Giants. Drew Kavanaugh with a 3-hit night and a 2-run single in the first inning to plate the Giants runs that would be all they would need, although Rafael Devers would hit his 28th home run later on in the game. And the Giants get their first series win of August. They'll go for the sweep tomorrow. We're here. We're talking about it. 808-KMBR, 415-808-5627. John Dickinson on Sports Phone on this Tuesday night here on the Sports Leader.
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0: Swinging, it's a high drive. Way, way back there. Deep right field. And that one is gone. It bounces off the arcade, takes a long bounce, and into San Francisco Bay. Adios, pelota. Second homer in as many days for Devers. That's number 28 this year.
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3: All right, Giants win 3-1. Sports Phone following the ball game. John Dickinson with you. 808-KNBR, 415-808-5627 to jump in and join the conversation with you until 11. Giants take a series for the first time in August, and they'll go for their first sweep of the season. I still chuckle at even noting that because they are the only team in the majors that has not swept a three-game series. They did have the two-game sweep on the same day in Atlanta with the game that got picked up from the night before, and they're playing the third game of that series Monday on the 31st back in Atlanta before they go to Pittsburgh and New York. I'm not sure how all that counts, but maybe it goes down as a two-game sweep. Maybe it goes down as a three-game sweep if they win the game on Monday. Anyway, they haven't had a straightforward three games in a row sweep of any series this season, so they'll get a shot at doing that with Landon Roop on the mound tomorrow and a 12:45 first pitch here on the Sports Leader. 808-KNBR, back to the phones we go, and that is Steve in Salt Lake City jumping in here tonight. What's going on, Steve?
20: Hey, not much. Just enjoying some Giants baseball and the other teams around the league. I kind of have a lot of teams I follow here and there. Now that you have the internet, and it's just we're able to do that now that we couldn't do just a short time ago. It's absolutely
3: it's a beautiful thing, isn't it?
20: So I live like between a handful of major league cities, and the Giants are just to me that stadium is just amazing. It's like the Fenway Park of the National League, Oracle Park.
3: No argument for me there.
20: They have the perfect player for that stadium. Luis Arraez, if they could have seven or eight more of him in the lineup, they'd be like a top contending team. They don't really need the long ball to be a winning team.
3: They'd have to get Luis Arraez back, obviously, because he's in Philly now. After the trade deadline. So they're going to have to get Luis Arraez back, but he was a hell of a Giant for 4 months.
20: Yeah, that's a trade that should not have been made. A guy that they should have kept. He was the perfect complement to up-and-coming guys like Casey Schmidt and Jung-Hoo Lee. You'd have a really good nucleus of scrappy, speedy, hustling, just the all-out consistent players like they are. I like Grant McCray a lot, too. But I call.
3: Yeah, the question on McCray is, can he hit? Can he hit at the big league level consistently? That's the question on Grant McCray. But yeah, he's toolsy. Yeah. He's fast. He's got some pop. He's a great outfielder. He's got a good arm. All those kinds of things. But sorry, Steve, I keep interrupting you. What did you want to get into on the? You wanted to talk collective bargaining agreement in August?
20: Yeah, I know it's kind of the alligator in the bedroom, but it's kind of a threat to next season, and I'm kind of already taking a stand, and maybe it's an unpopular opinion, but I'm going with the owners because they can't make the stadium any bigger. They can't make the land the stadium sits on any bigger. They have to depend on all of these kind of advertising and ancillary kinds of revenue sources, whereas the players seem like they can just keep asking for more and more and more money. I mean, consider all the liability that the owners are up against with 50,000 or 60,000, depending on the size of the stadium, that they're up against every game. I mean, there's a fan fight or something. They're on the hook for security and all sorts of things. And without
3: all right,
20: the
3: Steve,
20: owners,
3: so you're in the minority here on this one. What you're in the minority in terms of, so you're what do you think ultimately is going to happen? I'll give you my thoughts on what's going to happen, but I you're going to be big time in the minority when you're saying you're on the side of the owners in any kind of collective bargaining. But how do you want to see this thing play out? Because I think the one thing that every fan should agree on is you want baseball to be played without having there be, you know, 50, 60, 80 games missed in 2027. And it, unfortunately, it looks like we're headed toward that path where we might not have baseball at the end of March or April or maybe even May and into June. What's the end game for you?
20: I think there should be a salary cap and the players should shut up and play ball. They're already multi-millionaires. I mean, for playing a kid's game, it's hard to sympathize when they're earning hundreds of millions of dollars. And if you look at even at some of the guys on the Giants, how long did it take this season for Rafi Devers to start hitting the ball?
3: Really like all right, Steve, I'm going to jump in. Thanks for the call, man. Thanks for the call, Steve. I don't know. I mean, look, I think the owners are going to hold out for a salary cap for sure. And I think they've got maybe for the first time in history an ability to potentially make it happen. But I don't know about the whole shut up and play ball thing. I'm definitely not on that, in that camp, so to speak. But I do think, you know, we're going to see how far the owners want to take it. And if they're willing to not have a third or half or longer than that, level of missing games for 2027, then they very well could wind up coming out on top of that thing and getting a salary cap and all of those kinds of things. And look, it's too wonky to really to get into on August 25th, but you know, salary cap, salary floor, opportunities for players to maybe become free agents a little bit more, you know. Max contracts is something the NBA's dealt with here for 30 years, it seems like, at this point. And, you know, I got to think that's not something that's going to be appealing on the players' end of it when you look at, you know, some of the contracts and, you know, 8-9-figure contracts over double digits in terms of years and different things like that. I don't think, you know, maxing out contracts at a lower level, at a significantly lower level than a lot of the things that are on the books now, is something that's going to be appealing at all to the player side of things. So there are people a lot smarter than me that think that there's going to be a lot of time missed in 2027. And so I tend to believe it. Like I sort of look at it in terms of whatever winds up being the end game as far as who wins, who loses. I just want to see baseball and preferably as much baseball as possible. And so put me in that camp. And that's where I'm a little concerned because right now, if you said, JD, what would you put the over under in terms of total games played for the season in 2027? And right now I would probably take the under on 100. And it's probably pushing more toward 80. And if you get even close to 60, the whole thing's basically meaningless anyway at that point. We just did that in 2020 with no fans in the stands and forget about it. So both sides are definitely going to be up against it. But the one thing is the economics are going to have to change, I think, on the high end in terms of the structure and the deferred money and those kinds of things and the revenue sharing as far as the TV deals and maybe creating a level playing field when it comes to that. But the reality is if you're going to cap some of these teams on the high end, you're going to have to force some of these teams to spend on the low end. And I think that's where it gets all the more interesting as it proceeds. But again, it's not something, it's honestly, it's, I think the whole thing's a big snooze. Like it's December, whatever. There's no baseball. I'm not going to be one of these guys that's on here breaking it down, you know, breaking down, oh, the owner said this and the players want this and MLB wants that. Like I'm not going to be one of these guys breaking it down. Like, it's just wake me up when the actual season starts. And if the season starts at the end of March, cool. I'll be ready to roll. If the season doesn't start till July, then you ain't going to hear me talking any baseball between March and July. Like, you know, when they actually have a free agency period, if that comes to free, like, there's too many other things going on. And, you know, that's the one thing, you know, at your own peril, you risk when the game feels like it's maybe getting to a better place with some of the things that have been instituted, the pitch clock and faster moving games and different things like that, you wreck potentially any of the positive momentum that has been built over these last couple of years by shutting the game down for half a season or longer. So anyway, that's my two cents on it. 808-KNBR, 415-808-5627. Let's take a timeout. We'll come back and we'll wrap things up right here. 3-1 win. We're talking some Giants. We're talking some Dubs. We'll get into a little Niners as well here on the Sports Leader.
18: Hey, y'all. It's Charlie Starr from Blackberry Smoke. Y'all know our fans are like family to us, and family watches out for each other, especially when we're out riding. So before you or your crew get on your motorcycles, make sure you're good to ride. Even one drink could be too many. Don't let a good ride end the wrong way. This little bitty town, it ain't nothing new. We all stick around. Ride sober or get pulled over.
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1: Adam Copeland, Brian Murphy, D-Pop, Marcus Boucher, John Dickinson, Larry Kruger. 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
0: And don't forget about Sean Lund.
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0: 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John Lund will kick things off at 10. The roundtable begins at noon, followed by Copes and JD with 49ers pregame at 2:30.
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0: 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And only on your home for 49ers football.
1: Niners on three. One, two, three!
0: We are the sports leader.
3: You know, so if Hauser retaliates, he gets tossed. So you probably didn't want to do it then, but I got to think there's a little more potentially coming tomorrow. I mean, Francona's old school. I think, again, the history between these two teams. I go back to April, and it's funny, for as miserable a season as the Giants' season has been, they dipped, I think, to 6-12 after they dropped the first two games in Cincinnati, and they got embarrassed in that opener. In Cincinnati, and that Thursday afternoon, the night after the Warriors won in L.A. in the play-in tournament, Thursday morning out here on the West Coast. And those two kind of mixed it up on that afternoon. And I remember Tony Vitello is really the only time all year I think we got a little taste of the Tony Vitello that was sort of billed as, you know, this fiery, feisty, you know, guy that's going to bring a lot of fight, and his teams are going to scrap, and we're going to mix it up and show some emotion. And I think the way he put it was be you know, bothersome to other teams, be a team that other teams are not going to want to play. And really that has not in any way, shape, or form manifested itself at all over the course of the season. But the one time it kind of maybe did, where they ticked off the Reds and the Reds were ticked off at them and whatever was going on there, you go all the way back to April, and I wonder, you know, is this a Singer Gilbert thing? Is this a go back to April thing? Is this a they thought maybe something was going on last night with the way that the Giants were able to jump out the way that they did early on in the game? You know, that was something that was interesting. The way they were on Chase Burns was you know, seemed like maybe something was going on there. And, you know, Gilbert had a couple of doubles in that one. So was there maybe a sign thing going on that the Reds thought they noticed? That's my don't be surprised if for tomorrow. I wouldn't be surprised if maybe the bench is clear tomorrow in the afternoon. But between these two teams in the series finale as the Giants try to get their first sweep of 2026. And maybe that'll be something to remember in a year that for the most part has been pretty forgettable for the Giants now with a month to go in this season and 30 games to go with the finale tomorrow before the four-game set and the doubleheader on Saturday and the Diamondbacks coming into play. So some other notes from this one as well. We talked about Devers with the 16th home run at Oracle Park this year. That's the most home runs by a Giants batter at home in a single season since Barry Bonds had 16 homers in 2007. So Devers joins Bonds, who had 16 plus at home every year from 2000 when Oracle Park opened as Pacific Bell Park and then became SBC Park. 2000, 2001, 2002, 2003, 2004, 16 or more in each of those seasons. And then 2007 as well, Bonds' final year. Only Giants to hit 16 or more homers in a single season in the history of the ballpark, going back to 2000. And so this being, what, the 27th season of Oracle Park here in 2026, Bonds and Devers. We had the note earlier about Devers, third Giants batter all time to hit 48 or more homers in his first 222 games, joining Bonds

0: and Willie Mays. That's pretty good company. And Devers Homer, this from the Giants postgame notes, on a cutter. He's got 21 homers off of fastball, sinkers, and cutters. Tied for the most in the majors along with Yordan Alvarez. So, yeah, Devers has been bringing it really since the beginning of May, but even more so since the beginning of June. Anthony Molina, hero tonight for the Giants. Drew Kavanaugh, three-hit game, two-run single. First three-hit game of Drew Kavanaugh's career. And, look, the outfield spots are open. I think at least two of them for the Giants next year. I mean, Jung-Hoo Lee's the only one you'd pencil in is, hey, that guy's going to be out there come opening day, whether opening day is the end of March or the middle of April or early May or the back end of June or August 1st, whatever winds up being the 2027 season, not to go back into labor talk. But the Giants are going to have a couple outfield spots open. They're going to have a second base spot that they're going to have to figure out. Is it going to be Adames shifting over? Is it going to be Casey Schmidt stepping into that role? How do they figure out who's going to play second? But the other big question is, who among the young catchers sticks, and do the Giants feel like they need to go get a veteran catcher to throw in the mix as well? And Kavanaugh, again, making his case with the three-hit game, and you know, can he be somebody? Is it Kavanaugh and Susak? Is it Susak and then Kavanaugh for next year? That is another one of these areas where I think, you know, full-blown audition for the possibility of having rotation spots. And I wonder if Anthony Molina winds up getting an opportunity to start some games here down the stretch if now Wisenhunt's going to be done for the year. And it would appear as if Adrian Hauser is probably going to be done for the year. You hope he doesn't need surgery that would basically end his 2027 season as well. We'll stay tuned on that front, but just more open rotation spots for the Giants in 27. The bullpen, you know, is Seymour in that mix? Is Harris going to be in that mix? Those are questions, but catcher is definitely a spot where they're going to have at least one, if not a couple of, you know, if not both spots open, the starter and the backup, or do they go platoon there? Do they split time, obviously, with maybe a Kavanaugh and a Susak, or do you need to get somebody else in the mix there as well? And then we had the note on Carson Seymour earlier as he gets his first career save and becomes the 10th Giant this season to save a ball game for San Francisco. So that'll do it for us as the Giants get the 3-1 win. I'm going to be back on Thursday with Adam Copeland, as we'll have a 49er pre- and post-game, and then back in this slot on Friday, I believe, is my next sports phone here following the Giants and the D-backs. That'll be game two of that four-game series, as they'll get that thing rolling on Thursday night, and then, of course, the doubleheader on Saturday before the off-day Sunday that sets up the makeup game in Atlanta on Monday. So Giants going for the sweep tomorrow, and then the Diamondbacks in. Diamondbacks had a walk-off win tonight over the Cubs to hang in what is becoming a thrilling third wild card race with the D-backs and the Padres and others involved in that one in the season's final month. So that'll do it. Big thanks to Raf Corral. Big thanks to Jordan Pertari as well. We'll talk to you Thursday for 49er pre- and post-game. We'll talk to you Friday for Sports Phone. But the Giants get the win 3-1, the final. Big thanks to everybody who called and texted and watched on YouTube and Twitch as well. We'll talk to you soon right here on the Sports Leader.
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1: And more Kittle.
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0: fake at first.
1: So did I.
0: Come to find out it's maybe not so fake. I don't need to give too much of an explanation to start this. I just want an answer, yes or no.
1: No. I mean, come on.
0: You're lying. You try it.
1: First of all, I don't really like chocolate. So, like, that's my first problem.
0: You might not
1: like,
0: try it then. You can't.
1: I'm not a big chocolate dude.
0: A lot of chocolate.
1: Technically, some people may say I am a big chocolate dude, but I'm... I don't like to consume chocolate normally. I like Reese's. I like Hershey with the almond in it.
0: And I think like M&M's. This is the same thing. It's, you know, an Oreo style bun, which that it does sounds weird. Like, think of like on. A muffin. You got mashed potatoes with Oreo pieces in there.
1: Like, who would want that?
0: Who
1: like,
0: came up with that one? And then you get a nice, you know, piece of inadequately fried chicken because KFC is bottom tier fried chicken.
1: Yeah, KFC sucks. Unless they want to sponsor us.
0: We can be bought.
1: We can be bought. It's just a bad idea, man. And I'm not.
0: I would try it.
1: I don't get exotic with my food. Like, the one thing that's been going crazy on social media for like the last year and a half, for real, 2 years maybe going back all the way to COVID, is the donuts, Krispy Kreme donuts with like chicken in between them or a burger, two patties in between them. Like, I'm already big.
0: Well, you know what I'm saying? There's a spot in D.C. that does that.
1: I just would never do something like that, though. Like,
0: it's pretty good.
1: I'm just not a fan of sweet and savory together. It's got to be the right sweet and savory combo. This show was sweet and savory. Appreciate you all. Back with you a little bit later on tonight. Thank you to Denton. Thank you to Oliver. Drake Toll coming at you next.
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0: It's the Giants and the Reds here in San Francisco. Just a few moments ago, the national anthem, sponsored by El Camino Health, where togethering is the path toward healing.
1: Here to perform the Star-Spangled Banner, please welcome sassy sister folk music from the Bay Area, the T-Sisters.

0: The Star Spangled Banner on this beautiful Tuesday night. Man, what a night. The marine layer, which has been present for so much of the last month or so, is just not here at all. And so it's bright blue skies up above and a little breeze blowing through the ballpark, and a really nice crowd has gathered for game two of this series. Giants and the Cincinnati Reds. 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We'll start with Cincinnati. Reds are scuffling, and the Giants took advantage of that by shutting them out last night. Reds are 62-70. They're in fifth place in the National League Central. So two teams that have faded here as the season has gone on. The Giants are certainly in that category. Of course, the Giants played very well in last night's game, one of their best games all month. Ellie De La Cruz will hit leadoff for the Reds. It started shortstop Sal Stewart, their outstanding rookie first baseman. That second, J.J. Bleday. He's at first, or in left field, rather, hitting third. Tyler Stevenson doing the catching, batting cleanup. Eugenio Suarez, the DH, bats fifth. Matt McClain at second base, hitting sixth. Hector Rodriguez, right fielder, in seventh place hitter. Austin Hayes plays third base and bats eighth. And T.J. Friedel is the center fielder, hitting ninth. Pitcher for Cincinnati, right-hander Brady Singer. He's kind of Mr. Steady for them. It's not spectacular. His overall record is 5-11. He's got a 4.72 earned run average, but his last four starts, he's gone exactly six innings, and that's sort of the norm for him. He's pitched 131 innings on the year, so he's been their number one workhorse in the starting rotation. Brady Singer on the mound for the Reds. Meanwhile, the Giants take the field 53-78. Giants needed last night's win, and they need some more of them, trying to keep a little momentum going. They haven't won back-to-back games in the month of August, which is kind of hard to believe. It's August 25th tonight, trying to win two straight in the month of August for the first time. Drew Gilbert will be in center field and bat leadoff. Rafi Devers coming off his big game at first base, hit second. Jung-Hoo Lee, once again, he's the DH, hitting third. Turner Hill in left field, bats cleanup. It's a very similar lineup for the Giants tonight. Drew Kavanaugh doing the catching, hitting fifth. Nate Furman at second, bat sixth. Shea Whitcomb at third, hit seventh. Grant McCray out in right field, batting eighth. And Christian Kost, the shortstop, hits ninth. Adrian Hauser gets the start. Hauser's 4-7 with a 4.08. That really does not describe how well he's pitched lately. It was a real poor start for him at the beginning of the year, and he's been excellent lately. 15 straight scoreless innings pitched coming into this outing tonight. A message sponsored by Walkup Personal Injury Law. Justice takes more than a fighter. You need a champion. 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This copyrighted broadcast, presented by authority of the San Francisco Giants, may not be reproduced or retransmitted in any form. The accounts and descriptions of this game may not be disseminated without the express written consent of the San Francisco Giants. Umpires, Brennan Miller is behind home plate, calling balls and strikes. Ryan Blakeney at first, Ben May at second, and the crew chief, Chris Conroy, is the umpire at third. So it's De La Cruz, Stewart, and Bleday, the top of the order, against Adrian Hauser out on the field, ready to go for the first pitch. Here's John Miller.
1: All right, Dave, thank you. The leadoff batter, Ellie De La Cruz, left-handed hitter, versus a right-hander anyway, and he takes high for ball one. Leadoff batter is sponsored by Ayala, Morgan, and Bazard. When you've been injured in an auto accident, you don't just need an attorney, you need a heavy hitter. Contact Ayala, Morgan, and Bazard. Now a 97-mile-an-hour fastball in there for a called strike. 1-1 offering. Changeup. Swung on and missed. Strike two. Six feet, 6 inches tall. Enormously strong. Lots of power. Lots of speed. Now he swings and lines one down the left field line. That's a base hit. Slicing off toward the corner. Hustling over to cut it off is Turner Hill. He spins around, throws in toward second, but cut off by Kost, the shortstop. It's a double for De La Cruz. Nothing that Turner Hill could have done about that being a double with the incredible speed of De La Cruz.
0: Yeah, Mike Kruko really praised Turner Hill for his defense and just small little fundamental things last night in left field. That was another example of it. You can't do it better than that. De La Cruz, he's just too fast.
1: So here now is Sal Stewart. Well, he followed up a changeup with a fastball, but the fastball was right down the middle of the plate. Now here's a swing and a foul out of play by Sal Stewart. It brings up the guy who leads the majors in runs batted in, Sal Stewart, who's also hitting better than 330 with runners in scoring position. So De La Cruz is a guy that Stewart has knocked in a lot, as you might expect. One strike pitch, swing, and a drive down the right field line. That is going to be back into the crowd. Foul. Good slider right on the outside corner, and the count is 0-2. J.J. Blade is on deck. First pitch was thrown right on schedule at 6:45 p.m. Time and temp, sponsored by Kalshi. Kalshi, trade on anything, even the game. 66 degrees. Very pleasant evening here. Now the two-strike pitch, and a sinker runs down and in. 96 miles an hour. Lots of movement. It ran right out of the strike zone there. Here's the pitch. And a little bit off the outside. Now it's 2-2. De La Cruz with his 22nd double of the year. He missed about 2.5 weeks on the injured list earlier this summer. Did De La Cruz. Now ground ball to short. Breaking for third is De La Cruz. The ball is fielded, though, by Koss. He didn't even think about going after De La Cruz. Instead, he throws over to first to retire Stewart, and De La Cruz takes third. De La Cruz got such a good jump, the ball was not hit that sharply, and Koss decided, well, let's take the out. Who knows what's going to happen if I try to throw him out at third with a tag play. One out, runner at third, and here is J.J. Blade. And the infield is back normal depth from the windup. The pitch, swing, and it's muscled out behind second, and right there, Christian Koss makes the catch. Man, he ran that one right into the hands of Blade. May have broken his bat. Two down.
0: Based on the sound, I think it definitely broke his bat. That was quite a sound, wasn't it?
1: It was like an egg cracking. So two down, and here is Tyler Stevenson.
0: Although sometimes I think DC juices up those bat crack mics. That was literally a bat crack mic.
1: The literal crack of the bat. Here is Stevenson, and he takes a called strike. A 96-mile-an-hour fastball on the inside. Tyler Stevenson with a runner at third. Two down. 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Eugenio Suarez is out on deck. Here's the 1-1 pitch. Low for a ball. Sinker at 96 miles an hour again. 2-1 the count. Now the pitch. Swing and a miss. Strike two. Staying with the hard sinker. That one 95 miles an hour with lots of movement. Trying to wriggle off the hook here after the De La Cruz leadoff double. The windup. 2-2 pitch. Little soft bouncer foul up the third base side. And that is picked up by the Reds third base coach, Willie Harris. 2-2 the count. Day game tomorrow, the finale of the series. Landon Roop will go for the Giants against left-hander Nick Lodolo. 2-2 pitch, and he fouls it off his foot. Ouch. Still 2-2. Giants will play a split doubleheader this Saturday, of course. The final two games of the series with Arizona. Game one at 1:05 will feature a Jung Hoo Lee bobblehead, presented by Plus for the first 15,000 fans. And the bobblehead will include a mini Jung Hoo Crew foam finger. SFGiants.com/doubleheader. Now, here is a slider in the dirt outside, blocked by Kavanaugh, the catcher. And it's a full count, 3-2. A battle here. Stevenson, a veteran, 30 years old. First-round draft choice coming out of high school by the Reds. Now the 3-2 pitch. Bounding ball, foul, third base side, right past De La Cruz. 12:45 tomorrow, and then Thursday night and Saturday night, Thursday night, 6:45, Saturday night, 7:15, and then two games, separate admission doubleheader on Saturday after the night game on Friday, night game on Thursday. The pitch, 3-2 pitch. Swing and a miss. He struck him out. He had to work hard with Stevenson, but he got him. And De La Cruz, after his leadoff double, is stranded. Reds nothing. Giants coming up on the Liberty Group Protect Your Assets Giants Radio Network.
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1: baseball. Drew Gilbert leads off the Giants, and he has one that goes right behind him. Brady Singer threw a pitch behind him, right behind his hamstrings.
0: I mean, on the first pitch of the game?
1: Drew Gilbert, who had a couple of doubles last night, and now he gets hit. And now the plate umpire walks out between home plate and the pitcher's mound. I mean, Gilbert has to be wondering, well, what's going on?
0: What could they be mad at with Drew Gilbert? That has to be on purpose.
1: Well, in every other instance of that kind of a sequence, a ball that went right behind him, and then the next one that hits him in the front leg down near the shin, that's exactly what you would think. And now here is Devers, and he takes one well inside. Ball one. Here is Singer into his stretch. The right-hander throws way outside, trying to throw a breaking ball. Well, maybe something's wrong with him. Maybe his arm's hurt. This is really bizarre. He had not come even close to home plate with any one of his first four pitches. Now, that one at least is close to home plate, but down around the ankles of Rafi Devers. At least it was over part of the inside part of the plate. The lead away from first by Gilbert. Stewart on the bag with him. Now here is a called strike. And there's his first one in the strike zone. That was belt high on the outer third. 27th home run of the year last night in the second inning. A three-run blast for Devers. Now he takes up and away, ball four. So a hit batsman, then a walk. And here comes Lee.
0: Now look, when the first pitch of the game goes behind the hitter, the next pitch drills him. I'm convinced it's on purpose, but maybe I need to reconsider. Maybe he is just totally out of whack.
1: Now here's his stretch, and the pitch to Jung-Hoo, in for a called strike. So that was his eighth pitch, and it's the second one that he's gotten in the strike zone. And now Jung-Hoo didn't think so. He thought it was too low, and they put it up on the board.
3: That call is confirmed. It is a strike. San Francisco has one challenge remaining.
1: So he got the low strike there, and it's one of those that just barely scraped the very bottom of the strike zone. Jung-Hoo Lee trying to get his bat going again. Now he takes and a called strike at the outside corner with a 91-mile-an-hour sinker. That was right on the corner. Well, he's been right there with two straight pitches to Jung-Hoo as if he's a control artist now. Two on, nobody out. Look out. And Jung-Hoo gets hit on an 0-2 pitch. And the bases are loaded. He had an 0-2 count. He just hit the very bottom of the zone and the very outside edge of the zone was two strikes. And then he threw one high and tight. It did get Jung-Hoo on the armor that he's wearing around his right elbow. And now the bases are loaded with nobody out. And here is Turner Hill, left-handed hitter. And he takes high and away, ball one. What's your assessment so far, Dave, of Brady Singer's night?
0: Erratic.
1: It's thrown 11 pitches, 3 strikes. Now, oh, there's a strike on the outside. 1 ball, 1 strike.
0: Usually you worry about a young hitter in this spot maybe being a little over-anxious. Turner Hill has not given up off those vibes so far.
1: Down to the crouch, left-handed hitter. And he takes a cold strike in the inside. That one, that first one was to the outside. That one a little bit off the inside corner, but called a strike. Giants have already lost one of their challenges. They only have one left. So now it's 1 ball, 2 strike. Middle infield, double play dead. He swings and hits a pop fly, shallow left field. In and under it is Blade. Makes the catch, tagging at third is Gilbert and bluffing. And then Blade from very shallow left makes a one-hop throw to the plate. So Hill flies out and not deep enough to get a run home here. And now Drew Cavanaugh will come up. Nothing, nothing. Giants with the bases loaded. One out. Cavanaugh against the right-hander. It's a hard ground ball up the middle. Base hit into center field. Gilbert in to score. Here comes Devers around third. He'll score. And over to third goes Jung-Hoo Lee. 2-0 Giants. And Drew Cavanaugh jumps into action and gets that big hit right down. He took one that was right down the middle of the plate, and he did not wait around on it. It was belled high, and he ended up hitting it on the ground, but he hit it where nobody was. Second night in a row, the Giants jump ahead with a couple of first-inning runs. Now Nate Furman, and a swinging strike one on a slider on one.
0: Good secondary lead, good jump from Devers to make sure that he was going to score without a throw.
1: Furman, who had 293 with Sacramento in the AAA. Now he swings and misses again. And now he's up there looking. You were cautioning against being a little over-anxious. Well, he looks sort of the very picture of being over-anxious up there. That one was down around his ankles. Might have hit the dirt. So 0-2 the count to Nate Furman. You could understand if he's a little anxious. Does not yet have a hit in the big leagues with the Giants. 0-2 pitch. And he strikes out swinging at a ball in the dirt. Man, I don't think he ever saw a strike there. So out number two. I mean, that pitch was further away than the previous one that he swung at. And here is Shea Whitcomb. Right-handed batter. Runners at first and third. 2 runs in. And he hits a hard ground ball right to third. And over to second base goes Key Brian Hayes. McLean covering for the force out on Cavanaugh. And the Giants end up having to settle for just the two. But they do have a 2-0 lead as we go to the second on the Liberty Group. Protect your assets. Giants Radio Network.
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1: The Giants with a 2-0 lead as we go to the second. And Adrian Hauser, I'm going to use an old-timey phrase here, Dave. He painted the outside corner. Strike one to Eugenio Suarez.
0: Right jar, old timer.
1: Now the right-hander delivers. Just a little bit low. With a sinker, one ball and one strike. That was over the plate, but just a hair low. Suarez, big power, right-handed batter, a veteran. Now he hits a ground ball to third. That's fielded cleanly. And the throw to first by Whitcomb, out number one. 2-0, the Giants out in front here. On the Toyota out-of-town scoreboard. Whatever happened in that game in Miami, the Red Sox and Marlins, really tight, tense extra-inning game.
0: Went to extra innings. Red Sox scored a run kind of bizarrely in the top of the 10th, and the Marlins very strangely tied the game in the bottom of the 10th.
1: Now the pitch to McClain. Matt McClain takes a called strike.
0: They went to the 11th, and Jaron Duran hit a grand slam.
1: Oh, wow. Duran, a fast guy, not having a good year, but he's got a lot of power. One strike pitch, swing and a miss. And he chased a high fastball there. Duran's 18th home run of the year.
0: He has hit for a lot of power. He's a talented player, but you're right. It hadn't been a great year for him. And the game's not over. The Marlins are trying to build a rally in the bottom of the 11th, but they're down four.
1: Now the 0-2 pitch. Swing and a miss. Out number two. McClain tried to check his swing on that high fastball up out of the zone. And the plate umpire did not make the call. Brennan Miller, he deferred to the first base umpire, Ryan Blakeney, and Blakeney immediately said, oh, that's a swing. Are you kidding? I added that little extra point. Here is Hector Rodriguez, batting left-handed. He shows bunt and takes a called strike. 22-year-old out of the Dominican Republic. Now, timeout is taken, and out to the mound goes the Giants catcher, Drew Kavanaugh. So they have a Habis Law mound visit out there with a count of 0-1, 2 down and nobody on. 2-0 Giants in the second. Let's pause here briefly for station identification. 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
7: When the game is over, hear the post-game wrap with John, Dave, Kruk, and Kite on KNBR and KNBR-FM, San Francisco.
1: Well, apparently there was something that Drew Kavanaugh saw that he thought enough to take time out and go and talk to Adrian Hauser about. But now one of the Giants' trainers and manager, Tony Vitello, come out of the dugout, and they're at the mound. This on the day where last night's Giants starter had to leave the game in the third inning, Carson Wisenhunt. And today, Wisenhunt, who left with left elbow pain last night, was determined to have a tear in his elbow. So, and now here goes Hauser. He is leaving the mound along with the trainer.
0: Man.
1: Rio Watanabe, Giants assistant trainer.
0: We saw after the strikeout pitch of McClain, Hauser was definitely, he was doing almost the same thing that Wisenhunt was doing. He was shaking that forearm out and kind of shaking his hand and wrist. And so, gosh, that's hard to believe. If the same thing happened to Hauser that happened to Wisenhunt last night, the Giants are just snake bit right now. Running out of bodies.
1: And Wisenhunt is here. He's in the dugout watching the game with his teammates. And now Tony Vitello is out chatting with Brennan Miller, the home plate umpire. The Giants are having to decide who's going to be brought in for the bullpen. Now, Molina has taken off his jacket out there. So maybe they're going to go with him, the guy they just acquired in a trade with Atlanta at the trade deadline.
0: Yeah, I was thinking maybe Spencer Bivens, just because Bivens got activated today. Carson Wisenhunt was put on the injured list, and Bivens is a guy we know could go multiple innings. But Molina, they've been using as a starter, not a like a guy going real, real deep into games type starter, but a guy who's starting games and pitching some significant innings in his young Giants career down with Sacramento. So that does appear to be the Giants' choice here. But just like last night, we saw Jason Foley come in the game, come on the field next to the mound and do his whole stretching routine before he even started his actual pitching warm-up routine. And Molina's going to get the same courtesy when a guy leaves because of injury. The player who replaces him on the mound gets as much time as he needs to be ready to perform in the game. So this could be a good long delay. And you just hope that, I mean, Adrian Hauser's pitched so well. Was he up to almost 17 consecutive scoreless innings now? He's pitched the best he has in a long while in this stretch. It'd be a real shame if that's a significant injury for him.
1: And nobody's come in through the bullpen gate. Molina is starting his warm-up process just like he would if he were a starting pitcher out in the bullpen still.
0: Yeah, and you're allowed to. I mean, you have to resist the temptation. I think it's very easy to be feeling pressure. There's stands full of people and players are standing around on the field, and you can't rush it to the point where you could get hurt. So Molina used those weighted balls just to kind of get the arm activated, and now he'll jog in towards the game mound, and he'll do his warming up on the game mound. So should we go through some of our out-of-town scores while we have a delay? What do you think?
1: Seems like we have some time.
0: We definitely have the time to do it.
1: You mentioned the Grand Slam. We were just in Boston, of course, so at the moment we're really plugged into the Red Sox. They've been so hot, and we've seen them firsthand. And it was Jaron Duran. Duran in the, not the 10th, but in the 11th inning after both teams scored in the 10th. In odd ways, as you mentioned. So, you would have time, maybe even if we could find that, the call on that Grand Slam, maybe we could hear it.
0: I'm sure Darren Chan is.
1: Go on. DC's been on the case ever since you brought it up, and he's got a story that goes with it, Dave.
6: So I have two feeds that I get Major League highlights from. The first one I went to, Will's call of the Grand Slam was absolutely crackly. It didn't make sense. And I was trying to figure out, where did this feed come from? So I went to my backup source, and Will's call sounded bad again. So I don't know, the feed they're giving to Major League Baseball is just really bad tonight from Miami, whoever's engineering it. But I'll play it for you guys just to listen to it. But apologies to Red Sox Radio and Will Fleming, but here's the call of the Grand Slam.
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9: Swinging a high drive into right field. It is cranked. It's in the track. It's in the wall. Goodbye! A slam for Duran! And the Red Sox lead it 7-3 in the 11th. That feel for Jaron Duran to put the Red Sox in the driver's seat in extra innings.
10: How about number 18 in your 66th RBI on the season? The biggest swing of the year for Jaron Duran.
9: No
10: My
9: doubt.
10: Goodness.
0: Well, the call was a good call. The audio quality that came through just wasn't great.
1: DC's such a purist.
0: He is.
6: I'll accept no substitutions.
0: That's a fifth straight win. The Red Sox did go on to win that game. The Marlins threatened in the bottom of the 11th inning, but the Marlins never scored, so 7-3 was the final score. How about the final in Atlanta? That was a tight, tense game. That's the Dodgers visiting the Braves for a series starting tonight. Atlanta got three in the first inning to lead 3-0. Then the Dodgers tied it up by the fourth inning, and it stayed 3-3 all the way to the bottom of the eighth, and the Braves scored a run against Tanner Scott. And then Iglesias got the final three outs. And so Atlanta wins 4-3 and takes game one of that series. It's a big series for Atlanta because the Braves just haven't played all that well. They're still hoping and trying to get one of the top two spots among division winners in the National League. That lets you avoid the wild card round. So there is something at stake, even though the Braves have been in control of that division for a long time. The other part of it is the Phillies have gained a lot of ground here of late, and coming into tonight, the Phillies were only 3.5 games behind Atlanta in the National League East. So for the Braves, a big series to try to catch the Dodgers with the overall record, and a big series to try to keep some distance between themselves and the Phillies, and they take game one by the final score of 4-3. The Mets have played much better lately. They beat the Brewers tonight. Not like they played great, but much better. 3-2 in New York. So the Brewers fall in the first game of that series. All right, Anthony Molina is now ready to go. 2-0 Giants, second inning.
1: Now the first ball is lined right back at him, and it hits him. It falls to his feet. He reaches down, picks it up, and throws him out at first to end the inning. And he is walking off the field. He seems to be okay.
0: Now, if the Giants lose another pitcher on the first pitch he throws on a comebacker, I think he's fine. But then we might have to just fold things up for the night. I mean, Lord.
1: Wow. So, Hector Rodriguez retired. The inning is over. The Giants lead 2-0 as we go to the last of the second. On the Liberty Group, protect your assets, Giants Radio Network.
11: We're coming. Woo-hoo! Right back.
1: Foul tip by Grant McCray leading off of the Giants. Last of the second, the Giants ahead 2-0. Singer pitches, and he's too high with a sinker, and the count is 1-1. McCray hitting eighth in the order. Last night, he had one hit. It was impressive, a triple into the gap in right center. Now, here's a slider, low and outside, 2-1 to McCray. Christian Koss is on deck. Singer, who hit two Giants and walked one in the first inning. Now McCray swings and misses at a low slider. Man, the young guys with the Giants are not picking up that slider at all. He keeps throwing it down. It keeps bouncing in the dirt, and they keep swinging at it. Furman and Whitcomb both did that. Now the pitch, and a fly ball lifted right along the left field line, and it goes foul right near the sidewall. Blade gave chase. 2-2 the count. That was a ball just off the outside corner with another breaking ball. The Astros beat the Yankees 9-7. So the Red Sox are now just a game and a half back of the Yankees for the first wild card spot in the American League. 2-2 pitch. Inside for a ball. Full count now, 3-2. I think they play each other starting tomorrow. I think they go head-to-head, the longtime rivals. 3-2 pitch. And that's right in there for a called strike three. A sinker, not a slider. So I guess after he swung at a slider in the dirt, convinced himself that that's what Singer was going to do with him. But Singer instead threw a sinker right over the heart of the plate. And he never got a swing off.
0: By the way, this is the Taco Bell second inning. Stop by your local Taco Bell. Try their new Cantina chicken menu. And remember to live Moss.
1: Now a sinking fastball that misses. Ball one to Christian Koss. Giants 2 and the Reds nothing. Now here's a slider and it's off the inside. Cubs and the D-backs are in the top of the fourth in the desert. Nothing to nothing there. Now here's the ball low and outside. 3-0. Did you? There's a lot of controversy in Phoenix. Last night the Cubs beat Merrill Kelly and the D-backs 7-0. And Merrill Kelly made lots of accusations afterward. Now here's a called strike on the inside. And it's 3-1 to Christian Koss. That one just catching the inside corner, belt high. So it's 3-1, and now Koss uses his timeout. Merrill Kelly, he didn't even insinuate. He just accused the Cubs third base coach of stealing signs and relaying them. 3-1 pitch. And that is in too tight. Almost hit him. Ball four. So with one out, the Giants get a runner.
0: And Merrickelly's point, which I'm not sure that I agree with, his point was it's fair game for the players on the field to do it if he were, say, tipping a changeup with a grip and you could see into the glove and relay that info to the hitter.
1: Now here is Drew Gilbert and a slider, a swinging strike one.
0: But in his words, it was Bush League if a coach was the person who was doing that.
1: And it doesn't, it shows a little bit of a lacking in terms of understanding a lot of baseball history. One strike pitch, swing, and there's a drive into left center field. And over to his left goes Blade. The left fielder makes the catch. And back to first base goes Koss. Gilbert is retired. He's now 0 for 1. Willie Mays once told a story. Now, you might have been there with me when he told it. If the first base coach could steal signs from the coaching lines often enough, he'd go buy him a new suit. But here is Rafael Devers. And a throw to first. Koss is back to the bag. Devers walked his first time.
0: It was fair game if you were out on the field and you couldn't disguise and somebody on the field could see what you were doing. Well, so be it.
1: I've heard about that going on ever since I've been around baseball. There is a called strike now to Devers, and it's 0-1.
0: But for Merrickelly, that seemed to be, to me, just from afar, that seemed to be the distinction for him.
1: 0-1 the count. Here it is. And a foul back to the screen. He got right in on the hands with a cutter. And now it's 0-2 to Devers. Yeah, that's not quite the same as watching video and banging trash cans based on what you saw on the video. Now the 0-2 pitch. And a check swing on a ball in the dirt. And appeal to the third base umpire. No, said Chris Conroy. No swing.
0: No, I mean, if as you're getting ready to pitch, if your grip is a telltale sign of what pitch is coming and you can't disguise that, it's hard to blame the Cubs for picking up on that.
1: 1-2 pitch. And it's too high to Devers. 2-2. Singer into his stretch. Runner at first. 2 down. 2-0 Giants. And there is a ball too low. Another slider. And it's a 3-2 count.
0: By the way, I noticed Drew Gilbert, after he flied out, was running back towards the Giants dugout. Somebody must have said something from the Reds dugout. He shot a glance over there. Now he's going up and down the Giants dugout.
1: There goes the runner and a swinging strike three on a slider. Devers goes down on strikes on a ball that ended up down below the knees. And that was just a great execution of that slider by Singer. Giants, with a walk and a man left, they lead 2-0 as we go to the third. On the Liberty Group Protect Your Assets Giants Radio Network.
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1: Called strike one to Key Brian Hayes. We go to the third. The Giants ahead 2-0 with the play-by-play, Dave Fleming.
0: Thank you, John. Molina, the second pitcher for the Giants, misses with a curve, so it's 1-1 to Key Brian Hayes. Did not play last night. Man, the Giants lose a starter early in the game for the second straight game. 1-1 pitch. That is a four-seam fastball at 97, but it's outside. Ball two. An eerily similar throw, a pitch, shake the forearm, trainer comes out of the game. Wizenhunt and Hauser. hopefully not the same ultimate result. Hayes fouls this one out of play off to the right. Our Ask the Announcer, sponsored by Kaiser Permanente. Learn more about what Kaiser Permanente can do for you at kp.org. The Giants got the MRI on Wisenhunt's left elbow. There's a foul by Hayes. And the Giants announced that the MRI revealed a tear of his UCL. Surgery's been recommended, but he's still going to meet with Giants team doctors and probably his family and talk about if there are any other options. 2-2 outside with a curve, 3-2. But obviously we're thinking about Carson Wisenhunt because a very traumatic thing for a young guy to go through and staring at the possibility of Tommy John surgery. Here's a pitch in the dirt, ball four. Hayes, who's hitting 152 for the year. And Anthony Molina walks him. Well, that's not good. Now, I think you have to have a little grace with a guy who was not expecting to be in the game. Your job in the bullpen is to be ready at any time, but second straight game where the Giants have had to go into the pen almost right away in a game. Friedel shows bunt and takes a ball. So Molina's not throwing strikes here in this third inning. Giants have a 2-0 lead. Whitcomb at third is in, thinking about the possibility of a bunt. Friedel is a very good bunter, and he's had a miserable year hitting. The pitch. He takes in the dirt. Ball two. Anthony Molina right now can't find the strike zone. That has to change because the Giants need length out of him tonight. They used the bullpen so aggressively last night. Had to, and they got a win out of it. Here's a pitch. Not close. High. Ball three. Man. Molina's got to get this right. Right here, right now. Foley, San Martin, Walker, Seymour, and Smith all pitched in the game last night. 3-0 the count. And that is a strike. He just kind of eased that one in. Well, you got to do that again against this guy. He's hitting 160. Just walked a guy hitting 155. You got the best hitters lined up after this. 3-1. Here it comes. Friedel hits a little soft liner, and it's caught at second. Now a spin and a throw from his backside, Furman to first. It's a double play. Oh, Nate Furman, that was a heck of a play to sprawl out and catch it. It was right at the back end of the infield dirt, right on the cusp of the outfield grass. And the ball was, it had some topspin or some knuckling action. It wasn't hit that hard. It was diving toward the ground, and Furman lunging to his left, got the glove underneath it and kept it from hitting the ground, caught it and then tumbled over and from his backside and maybe on one knee, made the throw to first for the double play. Hayes, Hayes was convinced that was not going to be a line drive that was caught out of the air. Here's ball two to Ellie De La Cruz. So Molina's right back in a spot where he's trying to find the strike zone, but he gets two outs on one pitch with some help from his defense. De La Cruz takes a fastball. That's ball three.
1: And I do think it is a tough spot if you're the runner, because it was hit so low to the ground that you don't want to not even have a chance to get to second if the guy gloves it on a bounce.
0: De La Cruz takes a strike. It's 3-1.
1: But I suppose if you ask Tito Francona, his manager, about it, he's like, well, a liner, I'd like to see him freeze and have a shot to get back to first.
0: 3-1 pitch. De La Cruz drives one out towards left center field. Hill sprinting back, reaches out and he makes a catch. Turner Hill got a great jump and showed off some closing speed.

0: Faithful, the regular season is almost here, and you know what that means.
1: Adam Copeland, Brian Murphy, D-Pop, Marcus Boucher, John Dickinson, Larry Kruger. It's our 49ers roundtable.
0: And don't forget about Sean Lund.
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0: Join the entire crew September 10th at Almanac Adventureland, 651 West Tower Avenue in Alameda. John Lund will kick things off at 10. The roundtable begins at noon, followed by Copes and JD with 49ers pregame at 2:30.
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0: It's the 2026 49ers Roundtable from Almanac Adventureland in Alameda at noon, September 10th. 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
1: Niners on three. One, two, three!
0: We are the sports leader.
7: Well, most of these strikeouts are sliders that are in the dirt.
8: There's a pitch low.
7: So, which makes you think the Giants hitters are just not being able to pick up that slider spin. And most of these pitches have not even been close to being strikes.
8: Kavanaugh takes ball two. Sinker running up and away. Doesn't have a whole lot of command with his sinker, it doesn't feel like. Sinker is his most often used pitch by far. Now a liner into left center field, base hit. He threw the sinker there and Kavanaugh was on it. LeVay comes over and scoops it up. That ball was hit hard enough to where I thought it at least had a chance to get into the gap, but Blade was kind of shaded in that direction. So Kavanaugh stays at first with a two-out single. Drew is two for two tonight. Batter will be Nate Furman. Giants host Strikeout Violence Night on Friday, August 28th. That's this Friday annual event with support from the Giants Community Fund. There's a raffle ticket raising money. Here's a pitch high to Furman. Ball one. Game tickets available at sfgiants.com. Strikeout Violence Night this Friday. Diamondbacks will be here. Furman looking for his first major league hit. He struck out his first time up. He hits this one hard, and it's into right center field, base hit. So there it is. Just a little low liner that really turned into a ground ball, and Furman has his first major league hit. And he has a big smile on his face over at first base. Giants fans, they put it up on the big board. They give him a nice ovation. Well, I think for any young player, Sal Stewart comes over and puts a hand on his shoulder, the Reds' first baseman. Any young player, that the pressure starts to build. Furman had been 0 for 9 at the start of his career. Whitcomb now the batter, and he takes a fastball in there for a strike. You want to just get that first one out of the way. Now, you don't want that to be the last one. 0-1 the count. Two on, two out. The pitch outside with another sinker. One ball, one strike. The count to Whitcomb, who hasn't had a Giants hit. Of course, this is only his second game with the Giants. He had three hits with the Astros earlier this year. He hits this one softly foul. Chase that slider. 1-2. Three hits all year for Whitcomb in 27 at-bats. But two of those hits are home runs. So that's something. He's got some power. Right on right here. Giants leading 2-0. The pitch. He strikes out swinging on a slider. So Singer gets his fifth strikeout. Gives up a couple of two-out singles. But the Giants don't score. We will go to the fourth inning with the Giants ahead 2-0 on the Liberty Group Protect Your Assets Giants Radio Network.
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1: Adam Copeland, Brian Murphy, D-Pop, Marcus Boucher, John Dickinson, Larry Kruger. It's our 49ers roundtable.
0: And don't forget about Sean Lund.
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0: Join the entire crew September 10th at Almanac Adventureland, 651 West Tower Avenue in Alameda. John Lund will kick things off at 10. The roundtable begins at noon, followed by Copes and JD with 49ers pregame at 2:30. Then stick around to watch the 49ers battle the Rams in Melbourne.
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1: Niners on three. One, two, three.
0: We are the sports leader. 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
2: Sal Stewart for the Reds leader. Here in the fourth inning. Giants have a 2-0 lead. Molina, the second pitcher for the Giants, and he throws a fastball right by him. Swing and a miss. Strike one. Molina looking to throw some more strikes in this inning. He really scuffled to do that in the third, but got away with it. Some help from his Giants defense. 0-1 pitch is hit high in the air down the right field line, slicing foul and out of play. Count is 0-2. We're coming to you live from the Chuck Chancey Gold Resort and Casino broadcast booth on a spectacular Tuesday night. The sun's starting to set behind us. So you got the twilight sort of pink and orange hues in the sky. 0-2 pitch is driven foul down the right field line again. This one hit harder and all the way back onto the arcade, but well foul. And the setting sun is reflecting on all those windows in the East Bay Hills, the Hayward Hills, up and down the East Bay. The moon is risen up above the horizon to the east. We got a lot to see here from our spot. Now a swing and a high drive, left center field, deep. Gilbert chasing at the wall, reaches out and he makes a catch and slams into the wall and goes down. And Gilbert might be hurt. Oh, no. Gilbert held on to the ball and made the catch, but now the Giants might have lost another player. Oh, man. Gilbert still hasn't gotten up. He's on his knees and he's stunned. Well, this is becoming just an awful scenario for the Giants where they've lost all these players. Now Gilbert stands up and he's trying to walk it off. I mean, he was stunned. He had a sick look on his face like he might throw up. But he picks up his hat and he's walking around and he's trying to tell everybody that he's okay. He did not look okay. Thank goodness. Wow, what a catch by Gilbert, man. He went so far and then just absolutely crashed into the wall like a car crash. Almost full speed, he reached out with that glove hand, the right hand, and with that forearm and shoulder sort of collided with the wall first, then his head slammed into the wall. Got in left center field to the left of 399, and he looked stunned and not good, and somehow he's staying in the game. Phew, man, the Giants, it's just awful what's happening to this team right now. They are losing so many players to injury, and I thought for sure they'd lost another one. One out, Bleday shows bunt and did not offer. The pitch was a ball. Anthony Molina is going to owe a lot of guys dinner at the end of this outing. Furman with a great play. Hill with a great play. Now Gilbert with a great play. He's only faced five hitters. Here's a called strike. And the Giants made three outstanding defensive plays in the span of five hitters. 1-1 the count to Bleday, who's got a lot of power. He lines this one to second, and Furman jumps up and catches. Two down. Well, now he owes Furman drinks and dinner. Because Furman's made two of those plays.
3: Maybe a hospital visit for the firstborn. The Furman family.
2: Yeah. Just start keeping a list, and the more plays that they make behind him, the bigger those prizes are going to be. Here's strike one to Tyler Stevenson. That was another good play.
3: 106 miles an hour hit by Bleday.
2: A little bloop down the right field line from Stevenson. Foul. 0-2. 2-0 Giants through it all. Reds only have one hit, but the Giants' defense is a major reason why. 0-2. Swing and a miss, strike three. Stevenson goes after a high fastball. And that's the first time that Anthony Molina hasn't had to rely on a Giants defender to help him get an out. And he's gotten some big-time help in a couple innings. Giants go to the bottom of the fourth. Hopefully Gilbert's okay. We'll see. 2-0 Giants on the Liberty Group Protect Your Assets Giants Radio Network.
0: Stick around for the post-game wrap with John, Dave, Krug, and Kipe. 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
2: Graham McCray swings at the first pitch here on the bottom of the fourth, and it's a little dribbler to third. Hayes playing shallow, has it, and throws to first for the out. So he almost missed a play there. Graham McCray was not wasting any time, and he is out number one. He's 0 for 2. Up comes Christian Koss. Pokemon taking over Oracle Park on Thursday with a drone show after the game against the D-backs. Here's strike one to Koss from Singer. 2-0 Giants leading bottom four. Still some tickets available. Check it out at sfgiants.com/Pokemon. Koss, ground ball, back to Singer, knocks it down, picks it up on the mound, spins around, throws to first, two down. Well, Singer has sort of locked it in. And Gilbert comes up. I mean, I really was thinking maybe adrenaline carried the day and Gilbert stayed in the game to finish off the inning defensively, and he'll come back in and the pain will start to kick in. But Drew is, he's going to take an at-bat. I saw him run off the field. He was kind of holding his right side, like around his rib cage. He swings here and fouls one off his foot. Well, that's one way to make your ribs hurt less.
4: Ow.
2: Just hit one off your foot, and then you'll think about that. So you want to be a big leaguer, huh? 2-0 Giants, two down, nobody on. 0-1 the count to Gilbert, who hits one hard on the ground towards second over to his left. McLean's got it, throws to first for the out, and the Giants are gone just like that. Through four, 2-0 Giants on the Liberty Group Protect Your Assets.
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2: 2-0 Giants, fifth inning. Suarez against Molina. Back for the play-by-play. Here's John.
3: And Suarez swings and misses at a high fastball. 95 miles an hour, strike one. But one thing that you have to say about Anthony Molina so far, man, he's aggressive. He throws strikes. Here's a slider and a swinging strike, which is not to say that he was filling up the strike zone immediately, but then the longer he was out there, the more strikes he's thrown. And they've made some hard contact against him, but he continues to come back in there as he misses with a slider for a ball. 1-2. He delivers. Swing, and there's a high fly ball into right center. Back and waiting for it is McCray. Now he trots in a few steps. He's got it. One away. He was playing him in that vicinity to begin with.
2: Well, he's definitely locked in the strike throwing when he was so erratic in the third. I at least brought up the fact that you probably have to have a little grace when a guy, the emergency ripcord gets pulled, and you got to come in the game so early when you're not expecting it. That is far from a normal routine.

0: Now with one out, here is Matt McClain and a swinging strike one. Fastball at 96 miles an hour, right down the middle of the plate. He blew it right by him. Right-hander against right-hander. Now a swing and a foul back to the screen. Strike two. 96 miles an hour again. That was toward the middle of the plate, but also at the top of the strike zone, the high, hard one. 6-7 inches above the belt. Hector Rodriguez, a left-handed hitter, is on deck. 2-0, the Giants ahead. Fifth inning. 0-2 pitch. Up and away for a ball. Giants got their runs in the first inning. Drew Kavanaugh with a two-run single. That's been all of the scoring up till now. Fifth inning. 1-2 pitch. Swing, and there's a fly ball to center. Moving to his left is Gilbert. He's got it. Two down.
1: And one thing, John, we keep seeing the outfield wall where Gilbert had that collision and took out a chunk of the wall with his cleat. I think also, I've got my binoculars out. They've been showing us a few shots of it. I think he left eye black on the wall. I think some of his eye black got smudged off onto the wall.
0: I don't know how he held on to that ball. Kind of remarkable. Here's a bunt off the third base side of the mound. That's going to be a base hit. Third baseman Whitcomb was backed up, and he never even got on the play. The pitcher, Molina, came off the mound. It was too late to get it. Finally, he went over, and when he saw that Whitcomb was still not even in the vicinity, he went into a kind of a slide and picked the ball up. So a two-out bunt hit, and here is Key Brian Hayes, right-handed batter, and he takes ball one. Key Brian Hayes walked leading off the third inning. Giants 2-0. Two down, runner at first. And Hayes lifts the foul out of play off to the right. On the Toyota out-of-town scoreboard, the Cubs have a 3-0 lead over the D-backs. Top of the sixth inning against Brandon Fought of the D-backs. Cubs shut them out last night, 7-0. Now the pitch is fouled off to the right. This evening, the Cubs starter is Clay Holmes, the sinker baller they acquired from the Mets at the trade deadline. That's 14 shutout innings in succession for the Cubs in that series. Here's the throw to first, and diving safely back is Hector Rodriguez. Phillies 1, Mariners 1. Up in Seattle, last of the fifth inning there. And Cal Raleigh, who hit 3 home runs last night, he's hit another one tonight. 1-2 the count, the pitch. Up and away from Anthony Molina. 2-2 the count. Mets beat the Brewers 3-2 in 10 innings in New York. Mets have been playing really well lately. 2-2 pitch. Swing and a hard smash. One hop to short. Cross has it. Dropping to a right knee. Gets up. Flips it over to second. Furman covering for the force out on Rodriguez. Inning over. 2-0 Giants to the last of the fifth with Devers, Lee, and Hill coming up on the Liberty Group Protect Your Assets Giants Radio Network.
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0: And a swinging strike one on a slider in the dirt. Rafi Devers chasing that low slider. The Giants have been swinging at a lot of those that have ended up in the dirt. Not on two-strike sliders either. Now Singer pitches. And a slider in the dirt taken for a ball. Devers walked in the first inning and scored the second Giants run on the subsequent base hit by Kavanaugh. Then Devers struck out to end the second. Now he swings and it's a high drive. Way, way back there. Deep right field. And that one is gone. It bounces off the arcade, takes a long bounce, and into San Francisco Bay. Adios, pelota. Second homer in as many days for Devers. That's number 28 this year. on the arcade walkway and then bounced up and ultimately into the bay. And there's strike one to Jung-Hoo Lee. He's been hit by a pitch and is grounded to first, and now he drives one foul down the left field line, and it's 0-2. 28 home runs for Rafael Devers. That was in the vicinity of the 365 marker, maybe a little further over toward right center. And Devers, who hit one 427 feet last night. Now, here's a shot by Jung-Hoo out into Triples Alley, but back to the edge of the warning track near the 415 marker. Hector Rodriguez makes the catch. Wow. A couple of balls just clobbered here. One by Devers that bounced off the arcade into San Francisco Bay. And then this one by Jung-Hoo that he just hit to the wrong part of this ballpark. One down here is Turner Hill, and a ground ball pulled foul down the first base side. 0-1, the home run tracker is sponsored by Belmont Pioneer. 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Devers hit the home run at 101 miles an hour, 400 feet, the estimate. Now Hill takes up and away with a sinker at 90 miles an hour. Here it is. Check swing. And that's a ball. And it's going to be challenged by
3: the pitch was called the ball.
0: Stevenson.
3: And,
0: and he's going to win this. That was belt high. And I think right on the outside.
3: Pitch is a strike. Cincinnati retains the two challenges.
0: So the Reds get that call overturned and still have both of their challenges available. Devers, 28th homer, 74 RBIs now. And here's one too low. To Turner Hill, 2-2. Hill has flied out to shallow left and struck out swinging. Left-handed batter down to the crouch. 2-2 pitch. Little bouncer past the mound to short, right near second. De La Cruz has it, slings it over to first. He got him, out number two. Let's pause now with the Giants leading 3-0 here in the fifth inning. For station identification, this is the Liberty Group Protect Your Assets Giants Radio Network.
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0: Two down, nobody on. Kavanaugh takes ball one. Kavanaugh's had two hits, and he bounces a foul back behind the plate. Here's a ball bounced down off of home plate as it spins foul off to the left. 1-2 the count to Kavanaugh. Kavanaugh got a base hit to center with the bases loaded in the first inning, knocking in the first two Giants runs, and then he got a base hit. His next time up with the bases empty. Now he takes a ball low. 2-2 the count. Three nothing Giants, fifth inning. Here it is, swing and a foul off to the left. That was a breaking ball that kind of spun out over the plate. And I don't think that's where he wanted to end up with two strikes. Brady Singer got away with it. 2-2 to Kavanaugh. The pitch comes in. And low and in with a slider right toward his back foot. Now it's a full count. Nate Furman is on deck. Giants 3, Reds nothing, last of the fifth inning. Singer throws. Swing, line drive into right field. That's going to get down. Base hit. Just in front of the young right fielder, Rodriguez. And Kavanaugh is 3-for-3. Nate Ferman, left-handed hitter, trying to build on his first, as a big leaguer, his first hit his last time up.
1: Just go crazy now.
0: Got that out of the way. And just be yourself. Start ripping them all around the lawn. Here's the pitch. Swinging a hard ground ball. Foul. Passed first, right past Shane Robinson, the Giants' first base coach. One ball, one strike. Berman struck out in the first inning, but then got a single in the third. The Giants 3 and the Reds nothing. Kavanaugh, the runner at first. A run in on the home run by Devers here in the fifth. 1-1 pitch. Look out. Way inside. With a sinker. And it's 2-1. Pitch number 81 thrown by Singer. Molina, the Giants reliever, who came on when Hauser had to leave the game in the second. Now here's a ball too high. 3-1. Molina has given the Giants 3 1/3. And he's only thrown 43 pitches, so he's had an economy of pitches. 3-0 Giants. 3-1 pitch. Bounced foul back behind the plate. He threw him that slider. That's been his ace pitch. That's been his out pitch in this game. Full count. Kavanaugh will be off and running with this pitch. And Stewart, the first baseman, vacates the bag. He'll play over behind him. Singer sets. There goes Kavanaugh. And there's a smash to first, but backhanded on a bounce by Stewart. He showed excellent hands there on a wicked shot just to his backhand side. Takes it to the bag for the out. The inning is over. But Rafi Devers told one bye-bye, baby, as Russ Hodges used to say. And now it's 3-0 Giants as we go to the sixth inning. On the Liberty Group Protect Your Assets Giants Radio Network.
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0: We go to the sixth inning. 3-0. The Giants leading now is Anthony Molina in his Giants debut. He's gone 3 1/3, allowing no runs, one hit so far. And T.J. Friedl, left-handed hitter, foul tips one on a changeup. And it's 0-1. Friedl is the one who hit a low liner into a double play when Molina was desperate for a strike after issuing a leadoff walk in the third inning. One strike to count. Now he bunts this one third base side into Glovett. Is Whitkin the throw to first? Just got him by a step. Well, the second inning in a row that a Reds left-handed hitter drops a bunt to the third base side. This time, Whitkin was able to get to it and made the play, got him by a step at first. In fact, maybe less than a step, half a step. Now leadoff man, Ellie De La Cruz, takes a changeup. That is low. De La Cruz has driven a double down the left field line, leading off the game. And then he lined out to left center. It was turned into a great catch by Turner Hill in the fourth. Now the pitch. And that is a fastball. Ooh, just missing right around the outside. 2-0. Knee high. The big hitters are up right now. De La Cruz with Sal Stewart on deck. And here's a big swing and a miss on a changeup. He was badly fooled. 2-0 changeup there. And De La Cruz swung around and almost spun around entirely before he regained his balance. 2-1 the count. Molina, 6-1. He's only 24 years old from Venezuela, acquired from the Atlanta Braves at the deadline. Now change up. That's up and away. And it's 3-1. Three runs, five hits for the Giants. No runs, two hits for Cincinnati. Sam Henches gets up in the bullpen now. Here's another changeup, and he got him to lunge at it and top it foul. He just barely got a piece of that one, and now it's a 3-2 count. So Henches is up in the bullpen. You've got the right-handed batting, Sal Stewart on deck, and then J.J. Blade, the lefty, behind him. One out, nobody on. 3-2 pitch. Swing, and there's a high foul. That'll go out of play off to the left. 95-mile-an-hour fastball that time. And he came after him. He's got a three-run lead with which to work. Does not want to walk him. Again, the stretch. 3-2 pitch. Change up, grounded right to second to Furman. He's got it and throws him out at first. But that changeup, that looks like a pretty good weapon for Anthony Molina. And he threw it there. He's got a lot of confidence, obviously, in that changeup. Threw it on a 3-2 count. And De La Cruz is retired. Here is Sal Stewart, the Major League's leading RBI man. He has grounded a short and flied out deep to left center. His was the ball that was turned into that amazing catch by Gilbert. And here's a first pitch ground ball to short. Costs up with it. The throw to first. Inning over. Three straight ground ball outs from Molina. And he's given the Giants 4 1/3. No runs, just one hit allowed in his Giants debut so far. 3-0 Giants with Whitcomb, McCray, and Cost coming up. Last of the sixth on the Liberty Group Protect Your Assets Giants Radio Network.
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0: Here's ball one to Shea Whitcomb as we start the last of the sixth inning. Giants 3-0. Brady Singer, the right-handed, throws, and there's a liner into right field going back and reaching up is Rodriguez to make the catch. Rodriguez was kind of gliding back, and for a moment, you wondered if maybe that was going to sail right over his head. He was in not any kind of a hurry to go back and get into the spot, but he did reach high over his head finally and did catch it. Now Grant McCray, Giants 3-0, sixth inning. Both teams have action in the bullpen going. There's a little bouncer softly off the first base side of the mound. Over to try to field it is Singer, but he boots it. Reached the glove out for it. It looked like it was going to be an easy out, and it hit the glove and rolled right on past him. He slowed it up, and safe at first is Grant McCray. By the time the second baseman came in to pick it up, McLean, he had no play. And the batter will be Christian Koss. We are coming to you live from the Chukchansi Gold Resort and Casino broadcast booth. On the Toyota out-of-town scoreboard, the Cubs now have a 4-0 lead over the D-backs. And there's a question here about the pitcher. Maybe he hurt himself going for that ball. Tito Francona, the manager of the Reds, comes out along with Trainer for the Reds. He came up after trying to field that ball, and he started stretching as if maybe he had strained something in the area of the oblique on his right side. Now he's throwing a couple of practice pitches here to see if he's okay. Sam Maul, the left-hander, is up in the Reds' bullpen, meanwhile.
1: Well, I hope he is okay, because he has been like Mr. Durable. Every full season he's pitched as a big leaguer, he's made at least 27 starts. He's a guy who, in some ways, his number one quality is he takes the ball. I hope he's all right.
0: Well, he's going to stay in. Francona, the manager, Derek Johnson, the pitching coach, and the trainer all go back into the Reds' dugout. Giants have a runner at first. That was scored as an error on Singer. So here is Koss, right-handed batter, and he takes Too high, ball one. First baseman, Stewart, on the bag with McCray, who's got great speed. McCray edges away from first. Average size lead. Now the pitch. Way outside and low. And the count is 2-0. Mariners 2, Phillies 1. End of 6 up in Seattle. Here's the stretch and the pitch. And a ground ball to second over to his left, McLean. He's got it. Backhanded flip to second for one. The relay by De La Cruz to first. Too late. Just went, not hit very hard by Koss. And with his speed, and I think they handled it really well. If there was a double play to be had, they would have gotten it the way they handled it. But Koss is safe at first. Two down. And here's the leadoff man, Drew Gilbert. Atlanta beat the Dodgers 4-3. White Sox over the Texas Rangers 11-7. Here's the pitch. A smash into right field. Base hit. Out of the reach of Stewart, the first baseman. Hustling over toward the right field corner. Rodriguez cuts it off. It'll be a single for Gilbert. But over to third goes Koss. With two down, running on contact. And he easily made it over to third. That was a sinker that came back a little bit more over the plate than Singer intended. And with Devers coming up, here comes manager Terry Francona. He's got the left-hander Maul ready in the bullpen. The Toyota out-of-town scoreboard. Toyota, let's go places. So Singer will call it an evening. 5 2/3 innings pitched. 91 pitches thrown, 3 runs allowed, and the Giants have 2 runners on with 2 men out, and their big home run, an RBI man, Rafael Devers, coming up against the left-handed Maul. They faced each other here last night.
1: It did, and that's what we saw at Fenway and what we saw in Cleveland, where Devers kind of probably knows coming into these games which relievers he's going to see out of the bullpens once the game gets into the late innings. And that's not going to change. So Maul will come in. We get a chance to remind you that the Jeff Kent ceremony is on Saturday, that doubleheader day. Giveaways on both ends. The Giants are going to honor Jeff in the second game of that doubleheader, the pregame ceremony before game 2, retiring his number 21. And in honor of number 21, the first 21,000 fans for Game 2 on Saturday get a Hall of Fame replica ring presented by Farmers Insurance, plus 2 for the price of 1. 21, 2 tickets for the price of 1 at SFGiants.com/Kent. So that's coming up on Saturday. So Maul, the left-hander, who overall you'd have to say for the Reds has done solid work. He's been used a lot. The command can be a bit of an issue for him. He's done 52 2/3 innings in 61 appearances. The earned run average isn't great, but they use him a lot. Reds bullpen has struggled overall. So Maul against Devers, and then you also have Lee and Hill and Kavanaugh and Furman. This is the whole stretch of left-handers in the middle of the Giants lineup. Two on with two out for Devers.
0: And here is Maul. Now the pitch. Way outside. Threw him a big sweeping breaking ball at 81 miles an hour and ended up maybe, I don't know, 3 feet off the outside corner. Devers hit his 28th home run of the year. A long one into right center back in the fifth inning. Runners at first and third. The pitch on the way. Swing and a foul. Out of play off to the left. Reaching well back into the second deck. We got a cutter from Singer. Right around the inside corner. And, man, he just crushed it. 400 feet onto the arcade. Beyond the 365 marker. Now the 1-1 pitch, and a called strike on the outside, and Devers wasn't so sure. Looked back at the plate umpire, Brennan Miller, That was a perfect pitcher's pitch, according to the ABS. It was right on the corner, right at the knees, and borderline in each case. 1-2 the count. And again, Maul throws. Swing, line drive in the center field, but it's hanging. And a dive and a catch by Friedel. In and to his left, and made a headlong dive and robbed him. Great play by Friedel. And if he doesn't catch that ball, that's, with two down, that's a couple of runs. Still 3-0 Giants. We go to the seventh inning on the Liberty Group Protect Your Assets Giants Radio Network.
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5: Obviously, what Debo can do is awesome. 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And it's good for him, too, to be able to come back into the system and get those reps. And he's a playmaker, so glad to have our guy back.
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0: The Giants ahead 3-0 into the seventh. Sam Hench is into pitch. After this half inning, it will be the seventh inning stretch, sponsored by Supercuts, real smart hair. Left-handed batting, Blade to lead off against the left-hander Hench. 3-0 Giants. Here's Dave Fleming.
1: Thank you, John. So Blade takes a ball from Henches. Blade has not done real well against left-handed pitching, so he's dangerous. 21 home runs. Giants lead 3-0. Maybe part of the reason why Henches is the guy here. Henches has some weird reverse splits going on. There's a liner into center field. Base hit. Well, that's sort of true to form. That's amazing. Henches coming into tonight. Batting average against by left-handed hitters against him, 310. Right-handed hitters batting 175 against him. And now Blade immediately with a base hit. So Henches is not getting the lefties out. He'll face a right-hander, Tyler Stevenson here, and then another righty, Suarez, after that. Runner at first, nobody out. A swing and a high drive towards right center field. Gilbert sprinting back, still going back, and he'll square up, make the catch right on the edge of the warning track. Tagging Blade, the throw is just a little bit late as Blade went back to tag and makes it into second with a head first slide. Oh, some good baseball all the way around. Gilbert, he got in position, got his shoulders squared up, made the catch, no hesitation, was ready to throw. But Blade just knew that it was deep enough for him to get to second base. So he's there with one out for Eugenio Suarez. Right-handed hitter with a lot of power. He takes up and away, ball one. Top of the seventh, as always, sponsored by Cache Creek Casino Resort. Got lucky sevens in your future. Here's a pitch for your next weekend getaway. Head to Cache Creek Casino Resort. Your getaway awaits. And T.J. Antone warming up in the Reds bullpen. Meanwhile, as Suarez fouls this pitch straight back, it's 1-1.
0: And almost every pitch he's thrown so far has been up. That one was belt high. Belt high and above so far.
1: Here's the 1-1. That one is a ball. Sinker at 96.
0: And now that one was down, I think, closer to where he wants it. And if they had challenged that call, they would have gotten the call overturned. It was a strike.
1: Kavanaugh's been very reluctant lately to challenge as a catcher. Here's a swing. You got a miss. Four-seam fastball, 2-2. And sometimes, look, I mean, a lot of pitches are up by design. But when it's every pitch and all pitch types that are all in one location, you start to think, well, that's not by design. Hench has stepped off, right? He was ready to pitch. I think a ball fell on the field down in right center field. So nobody actually had to call for time. They just stopped play to get that ball off the field. 2-2 the count. Runner at second, one out. Giants ahead 3-0. Seventh inning. Here's the pitch. Suarez grounds one on a big hop to third. Whitcomb has it. looks to second, then throws to first in time to get Suarez. Well, he knew Suarez not a real fast runner. He knew he had time to do that. Turned it into a fairly close play at first base. Two outs for McLean. Matt McLean, right-handed hitter. Trent Harris is warming up in the Giants' pen behind Henches. Here's the pitch. High again, and a big miss up for ball one. 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You'll get a vacation voucher and maximum tax deduction. Here's a swing by McLean. Fly ball, center field. Gilbert back. Stops, reaches up, makes a catch. Out number three. Well, it's just so unusual what's going on right now with Henches. He's not getting the lefties. He's getting the righties, and that's exactly how it played out in the seventh inning. Seventh inning stretch time with the Giants ahead 3-0 on the Liberty Group. Protect your assets. 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
1: Giants have a 3-0 lead. Bottom seven, Jung Hoo Lee leads off against Maul. The left-hander is still in the game and takes inside ball one. Giants, who pitched a shutout last night, 10th time they've done that this year. They've had a lot of shutouts pitched as a team. A 1-0 pitch. And there's a strike. It's 1-1, a 91-mile-an-hour sinker. And now the Reds haven't scored tonight. Now the Giants still have to get six outs. 1-1 the count. Hill, the left-handed hitter, on deck. Lee hits a hard ground ball back up the middle, base hit. Jung Hoo just went right back up the middle and has his first hit of the game. Not his first good swing of the game, but he didn't get rewarded last time up. Blasted one out to deep right center field that was caught. He's also been hit by a pitch, so he's on base for the second time. And with Hill due, it looks like the Giants are going to make a switch here. And maybe Tony Vitello is waiting to see if somebody got on base. Buddy Kennedy's going to hit for Turner Hill. Now Stevenson's coming out to the mound to talk to Maul. I mean, it's a little unusual. I can see both sides of it. Okay, you got a runner on. Your lead is only three runs. You get a right-handed hitter up there against a lefty who's tough to hit. At least four left-handed hitters. But the other side of it is you have that three-run lead. You're six outs away from a win, and you take a guy out who's a really good defensive outfielder and has shown that over these last couple of games especially. Doesn't mean that you necessarily have to weaken your defense because you have Jonah Cox available. But you're not using Cox for this at-bat. You're using Kennedy. So we'll see how it all plays out. The pitch from Maul is a ball inside, 1-0. Buddy Kennedy hasn't had a lot of chances lately and hasn't had a lot of success when he's had those chances with the Giants. With the Giants, he's 4-for-27. The pitch. Outside, 2-0. A changeup missed. Kavanaugh's on deck, and I have to think the reason that, well, I guess there's two reasons. Number one, Maul has to stay in the game because of the rule. The pitch. Low, 3-0. Terry Francona could have taken him out after getting the final out of the six, but once he comes back for another inning of work, then you have to face the three hitters. So Lee was his second hitter. Now the pinch hitter, Kennedy, that's his third. He could come out after this. The 3-0 is a strike. I have a feeling that Terry Francona is pretty certain that Kavanaugh, the catcher, you're catching a shutout. You've been behind the dish the whole game. Is probably not going to come out of the game. Here's the 3-1. Kennedy pulls it foul. Well, that sinker was in on his hand, so ahead in the count 3-1. It was not a great pitch to hit. Full count 3-2. Giants 3, Reds nothing. Here in the last of the seventh. See if Lee is going. He's not. 3-2 pitch is hit high in the air to left center field and pretty deep. Friedel back, still going back. He'll make the catch on the warning track in front of the Giants bullpen. Lee had gone most of the way to second, so he'll retreat and go back. Good swing by Kennedy, just comes up a little bit short. One out, and here's Drew Kavanaugh, who will stay in the game. Of the game sponsored by Ring Central, voice of your business, and we'll make the call of the game. Kavanaugh's two-run hit in the first inning, hitting fifth. Five hitters into the game. The Giants had a 2-0 lead. Five hitters into their first inning. There goes Lee. Good jump. Pitch taken. Throw is late. So Lee steals second base. Stevenson's not been a great thrower. The Reds as a team just haven't done a real good job of holding down opposing running games. But Lee got a good jump there. Opponents have stolen 125, now 126 bases against the Reds. Here's a strike to Kavanaugh. It's 1-1. Giants 3, Reds nothing. Kavanaugh 3-for-3 tonight. Two-run single in the first, single in the third, single in the fifth. The 1-1. That one misses in. A sweeper, and this is going to be challenged by Stevenson.
2: The ball. Catcher's challenge.
1: This might be a rare miss by him. That was inside.
2: That call is confirmed. It is a ball. Cincinnati has one challenge remaining.
1: Tyler Stevenson is the number one ABS savant in all of baseball. He is the best. He does it a lot, and he's right more than almost anybody. He's really good at it. But not that time. 2-1. Outside, 3-1.
3: Kavanaugh rarely stays in the game against left-handed pitchers. He's had 12 at-bats for the Giants against lefties and one hit. But he's got a lot of count leverage right now.
1: And 3-1, the pitch is pulled foul down the first baseline. Might have broken his bat on that swing. I think, we don't know for sure, but I do think Drew Kavanaugh, when you're catching a shutout and doing a good job behind the plate, a manager is very reluctant to take a catcher out of the game late when you got a lead.
3: And he's swinging the bat really well tonight. He's got a three-hit game going.
1: Giants would love to get that extra run home. Lee at second with one out. 3-2. Here's the pitch. He takes low, ball four. So Kavanaugh draws the walk. That's not a fourth hit, but it's a fourth time on base. What a game for him. Furman was headed towards home plate, but he's being called back, and Jonah Cox is going to be sent to the plate. And I think this is all tied into what we were talking about when they used the pinch hitter for Turner Hill. You have Cox available to come in for defense, so even though you take a good outfielder out Hill, you bring a really good outfielder in Cox. Probably will shift Gilbert over to left, although we'll see. It's possible that Gilbert could stay in center. And now Tito Francona is coming out with the pinch hitter announced to make a pitching change. So both teams, Reds trying desperately to hold it at 3-0. The Giants desperately trying to maneuver and see if they could add to their three-run lead. TJ Antone is the guy who's going to come in from the Cincinnati bullpen. So he'll be the third pitcher of the night for the Reds. Singer, and then Maul, and now TJ Antone. TJ, who, it's not T period J, it's not two initials. His name is spelled out T-E-J-A-Y, but I'm not the first person to point this out. It's sort of a harsh irony or coincidence that his name is TJ. He is one of the very, very few pitchers ever. We've been talking about Tommy John a lot lately. The great Tommy John just passed away a couple weeks ago. But TJ Antone is one of the very few guys who has had three Tommy John surgeries and come back to pitch in the major leagues. It's a really small group, and this is his recovery year from a third Tommy John surgery. So he's had to show a lot of perseverance in his career just to get back to pitching, and overall he's been a good pitcher for the Reds. He's pitched in 43 games. He's got a 3.43 earned run average. We're coming to you live from the Chuck Chancey Gold Resort and Casino broadcast booth on this Tuesday night. Day game tomorrow, Giants and the Reds before the Diamondbacks come to town. 12:45 first pitch tomorrow. Chance to see a lefty, Nick Lodolo, who got bludgeoned in his last start by the Diamondbacks. Of course, the Diamondbacks are the best hitting team against left-handed pitching in baseball. The Giants have really struggled against lefties, so we'll see tomorrow. On the Toyota out-of-town scoreboard, still scoreless. How about that in San Diego? The Pirates and the Padres. Pirates have pitched the Padres beautifully. Game last night went deep into the night, into extra innings, and the Padres couldn't score in extra innings. Now they're scoreless bottom eight tonight against the Pirates. All right, Antone's ready to go. Jonah Cox, the pinch hitter. The first pitch is swung on and missed. Strike one, a sweeper. Cox, who had a really nice game on Sunday, he needed it. He had been scuffling. Chance here to drive in a run. Two on, one out. Here's the pitch. He takes this one in for a strike. Another sweeper. It's 0-2. For Cox, so much of the challenge is just put the ball in play. He's so fast. He's definitely one of the fastest players in all of baseball. 0-2. Way outside. Sweeper with a lot of break to it. Cox did better than that at Fenway. Hit one over the monster for a home run against the Red Sox. 1-2 pitch. He fouls this one back. Sweeper again. Just barely got a piece of that one. Cubs leading the Diamondbacks 4-0. Bottom eight in Arizona. They'll play a game tomorrow before the Diamondbacks fly here. Cubs dominating that series so far. 1-2 pitch. Cox strikes out swinging. Well, sweeper got him, and that pitch was not a strike. He just could not hold up. Two down for Whitcomb. Clay Holmes tonight for the Cubs. He's pitching really well right now. Whitcomb takes a sweeper. Strike one. TJ Antone's going with the all-sweeper attack. Lee got a base hit and then stole second. He's at second. Kavanaugh, who walked, is at first. Two outs. Whitcomb takes a sweeper that didn't sweep. That was the pitch. It just didn't break. Missed down and in. Whitcomb picked up by the Giants just a couple weeks ago from the Astros, and now he's in the big leagues with all the Giants injuries. Playing for a second straight night. Swing and a miss. Sweeper again. There's not a lot of nuance right now. If you're paying attention, there's only one pitch that's been thrown so far. Only one. In eight pitches, they've all been sweepers. 1-2. A little pop-up on the right side. Guess what that pitch was? As Sal Stewart comes in and catches it for out number three. It was a sweeper. So the Giants leave two. We go to the eighth with the Giants still leading 3-0 on the Liberty Group Protect Your Assets Giants Radio Network.
0: It doesn't get more SF than Journey. Tony Bennett. San Francisco. Thank you very much.

0: Faithful, the regular season is almost here, and you know what that means.
1: Adam Copeland, Brian Murphy, D-Pop, Marcus Boucher, John Dickinson, Larry Kruger. 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
0: And don't forget about Sean Lund.
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0: 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The roundtable begins at noon, followed by Copes and JD with 49ers pregame at 2:30.
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1: Niners on three. One, two, three!
0: We are the sports leader.
7: Steezy. Now a curve. Low one outside to Ke'Bryan Hayes, who has walked. And then he got doubled off first base on a line drive to the second baseman, and he's hit into a force play. Now the pitch. And low with a fastball. 2-0. Giants 3 runs, 7 hits. They scored 2 runs in the first. Bases loaded single by Drew Kavanaugh. They got another run in the fifth on a long home run by Devers. Now the pitch. And that is in for a called strike with a sinker. And it's 2-1. The Reds have left 3 runners on base. The Giants, though, have stranded 10. 2-1 pitch, and that is low with a cutter. 3-1. This is not a guy you can afford to walk, although Hayes did walk against Molina to lead off the third inning. And Molina survived it, getting a double play from the next hitter. 3-1 pitch, and he walks him again. Wow. This is one of those things that kind of defies explanation. Ke'Bryan Hayes came into this game hitting 152, 191 official at-bats, and he's walked twice in this game and given first free twice. Now T.J. Friedl, left-handed hitter, and the pitch to him. In there for a called strike with a sinker at 94 miles an hour. At third, Buddy Kennedy plays him shallow as Friedl tried to lay a bunt down, and Whitcomb, who was at third in that instance in the sixth inning, threw him out. Here comes very high from Harris. 1-1. The Reds got a leadoff double from De La Cruz in the first inning, but they couldn't get him home. They got that leadoff walk to Ke'Bryan Hayes in the third inning, but then Friedl hit a line drive that was caught by a diving Furman at second base at that time and turned into a double play. 1-1 pitch, and a big sweeping breaking ball down and in. 2-1. Ball is not going where he's wanting it to go right now. Reds got a leadoff single from Blade in the seventh inning. And then he went to second on a subsequent deep fly ball by Stevenson, but that was as far as he got. Now a called strike with a sinker. 2-2 to Friedl. And the big guy, literally as well as in the lineup, Ellie De La Cruz is on deck. And then the big RBI guy, Stewart, right behind him. So he needs to go after Friedl here. Friedl is hitting 158 for the year. Now the stretch. Hayes leads away from first. Devers on the bag with him. 2-2 pitch. Swing and a miss. He struck him out with the curveball. That's been the pitch for him. That was a big dropping curveball. And Friedl was right over the top of it. That one ended up, I think it almost bounced in the dirt. It was grabbed by Kavanaugh just before it hit the dirt. 2 down. Here is De La Cruz. Switch hitter batting, left-handed. And he takes a big sweeping breaking ball. Too low. 1-0, no strikes. He's hit a double down the left field line. Since then, has driven one deep to left center. Was caught by Drew Gilbert with a face plant. Now a swing chopper over the mound.

0: right at second, gloved by Koss. He steps on second, and the inning is over. I'm not sure if Harris got the glove on that or not, but he did not deflect it away from anybody, even if he did. Inning over. A walk and a man left. We go to the last of the eighth inning. McCray, Koss, and Gilbert due up. The Giants ahead 3-0 on the Liberty Group Protect Your Assets Giants Radio Network.
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2: Catcher's challenge.
0: Well, there's the umpire. First pitch was called a ball to Grant McCray, and Tyler Stevenson challenged that call, and he was right. It was a strike right at the top of the strike zone on the inside corner. So it's 0-1 to McCray. McCray is 0-3 in the game, although he reached on an error by the pitcher his last time. Now he pulls a ground ball foul on a sweeping breaking ball. Here's the leaderboard update, sponsored by Bank of America, proud sponsor of the Junior Giants, helping inspire tomorrow's leaders on and off the field. The Giants with the 28th home run of the year by Rafi Devers. In the fifth inning, he's the Giants' home run leader. Now a curveball is laced into right field, deep, way back there, and off the sign out there, the Levi's landing sign. The carom comes down to the right fielder, Rodriguez, who throws in towards second, but already there is the speedy Grant McCray with a stand-up double. High off the 24-foot high wall there from Antone. He got a breaking ball. I got a big dropping curveball. And he just clobbered it. He didn't miss a home run by a whole lot. And he hit that ball at 105 miles an hour. What was it? A foot and a half, 2 feet from the green tin roof. That if you hit the roof of that housing out there, that's a home run. Now here's a bunt. Back toward the mound. It's bobbled and then picked back up. And the throw to first by Antone is still in time. And over to third goes McCray. The Giants trying to add on here. They already have the 3-0 lead. Have to get that fourth run home, and Drew Gilbert will come up. 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The infield is in for the Reds, and there is a first pitch strike on the outside to Gilbert. Gilbert is 1-for-3. He was hit by a pitch leading off the game. He got a single his last time, and he lines one to third to Key Brian Hayes. Double play. Hayes was standing right next to the bag to begin with, and it was a line drive, and taking off for the plate was Grant McCray, but it was right at Key Brian Hayes. An easy double play. Ninth inning now. Sal Stewart, J.J. Blade, and Tyler Stevenson, three of the Reds' best hitters, will be coming up. The Giants will go back to their bullpen again. Carson Seymour is coming in. It's 3-0 Giants on the Liberty Group Protect Your Assets Giants Radio Network.
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5: Carson Seymour gets the ball in the ninth inning. Giants lead 3-0, and the heart of the order coming up for the Reds.
0: Sal Stewart leads off, home run and RBI leader for the Reds. And he takes a sinker low and outside, bouncing in the dirt for ball one. So Seymour has been throwing the ball really well. He's got great stuff to begin with. Now he's getting a chance to close here. The Giants with a 3-0 lead. Ninth inning, the pitch. Swing and a drive in a deep right field, way back there, still going. It's gone. over the 25-foot high wall onto the arcade. That was a high fastball right out over the plate. His 28th home run of the season for Sal Stewart. His 99th run batted in. First run of the series for the Reds. Giants pitching had shut them out for 17 consecutive innings to start this series. And now here is J.J. Bleday. And he fouls one back to the screen. And that was a fastball right down the middle of the plate. Well, Seymour has got to be able to place the ball a little bit more judiciously than that. Although pretty good hitting there by Stewart. Now here's one in for a called strike, a cutter, and now Bleday is going to challenge that call.
2: Called strike, batter's challenging.
0: But he's going to lose it. Here, as he loses this challenge, we see the ABS.
2: A call's confirmed that is a strike.
0: It was a strike.
2: Cincinnati has no challenges remaining.
0: And that's the last challenge available to the Reds. Well, we'll hang on to it here for a moment. 3-1 Giants. Tyler Stevenson on deck. The Reds now need to get a runner aboard to send the possible tying run to the plate. And the Reds, they have a lot of power. They've hit now 170 home runs this year. 0-2 pitch. Check swing on a ball in the dirt. And an appeal to the third base umpire. No. Let's pause here for station identification. 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
1: When the game is over, hear the post-game wrap with John, Dave, Kruk, and Kite on KNBR and KNBR-FM, San Francisco.
0: One ball and two strikes to Bleday and the pitch. Curveball grounded to second, far to his right into a slide to get it is the second baseman Whitcomb, and the throw to first in time for the out. Well, he had to show some athleticism on that one. He had to scoot far to his right. He was playing the left-hander hitting Bleday as a pull hitter. And as he went to his right, he went into a slide to get down real close to the ball and backhanded it. Almost overslid it, by the way. Then jumped up and got his man. One away. Here's Stevenson. And he hits a slowed bouncer foul on the third base side. You know, fans, you can lock in savings on four tickets, four hot dogs, and four Coca-Cola beverages with the Coca-Cola Weekend 4-Pack any Friday, Saturday, or Sunday home game, including this Friday and Saturday with the D-backs in town. 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And that's two games, the day game and the night game on Saturday. Now here's a slider, too high. One ball, one strike. Giants 3, Reds 1, ninth inning. Seymour throws, and the breaking ball, and he gets the high strike again, and it's 1-2. Three runs for the D-backs, by the way. They'll be here Thursday night. They got 3 in the eighth against the Cubs, and it's now 4-3 Cubs. That game is in the ninth inning in Arizona. 1-2 pitch, ground ball, foul, third base side. That's the Toyota out-of-town scoreboard. Mariners with a 4-1 lead over the Phillies, top of the ninth up in Seattle. The Angels lead the Guardians, the red-hot Guardians, 6-5. Top of the seventh in Anaheim. And the Pirates have gone ahead of the Padres 1-0. That game's in the bottom of the ninth inning now at Petco Park. Now here's the ball down and away. O'Neill Cruz is a very amazing talent. And he had a home run. That's the only run of the game. That was in the ninth inning that he homered. 1-0 Pirates. Now here's the ball in the dirt outside to Stevenson. And now it's a full count, 3-2. Montgomery is in there to try and save it for the Pirates. Mason Montgomery.
5: Right as you were saying that, John, I flipped it on the little MLB app so I could watch the end, and it's over. They're going through the handshake line.
0: Wow. Now here's a bouncer up the third base side. Foul. And it hit off the foot or the leg of Stevenson. Seymour chased after it. I guess he didn't see a signal from the umpire immediately, so he chased after that ball as it bounced out into fair ground. near the third base side, but it was a foul ball. 3-2, the count to Stevenson. The powerful Eugenio Suarez is on deck. A run in for the Reds in the ninth inning. 3-1, Giants. One out, the pitch. Big chopper to third, to his left. Kennedy's got it. Here's the long throw to first, just in time. Kennedy almost took too much time. That was a ball that took a couple of very big hops to Kennedy. And even though Stevenson is a catcher, and it's the ninth inning of a game that he's been in the squad all through the night, he still almost beat that one out. So now two down. And here comes Suarez. Suarez is 0-3. And a big swinging strike. 98-mile-an-hour sinker, 0-1.
5: By the way, in that game you were just talking about, Padres-Pirates. Pirates win 1-0. O'Neill Cruz homered against Mason Miller.
0: Woo. One strike pitch. Swing and a miss. Strike two on a cutter. What if you win one that way, you earned it. Two down in the ninth inning. 3-1 Giants. And the two-strike pitch. Check swing. An appeal. No. Ryan Blakeney, the first base umpire, said no swing. 1-2 the count. Suarez is grounded to third. Flied out to right center. And grounded to third again his next time. He almost swung at that one. Just did check in time. 1-2 pitch. Strike three call. Slider. It's dropped by Kavanaugh. He just picks it up and throws it to first. And Devers will get the put out. And the game is over. He struck him out with kind of a hanging slider that completely fooled Suarez. And that's a save for Carson Seymour. And the Giants make it 2 in a row over the Cincinnati Reds. The Giants beating the Reds 3-1. And we'll come back with the game summary next on the Liberty Group Protect Your Assets Giants Radio Network.
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0: The Giants make it 2 in a row over the Cincinnati Reds, and even though they lose another pitcher to injury, and we haven't been given anything definitive on Adrian Hauser, and we hope it's not as much of a big deal as it certainly was with Wisenhunt, who left the game in the third inning last night. But Hauser, who was throwing the ball really well and then had to leave the game with two down in the second inning tonight. So the second consecutive bullpen game. The bullpen went 6 1/3 shutout innings last night and then followed that up with 7 1/3 innings, allowing just the one run, that on the ninth inning home run by Sal Stewart against Carson Seymour. So the bullpen has been working hugely, and in the two games, 13 2/3 innings total, the bullpen's only allowed the one run, and the Giants have won each game. Tonight, 3-1 the final, and here's the game summary, sponsored by Rayleigh's and Knob Hill. 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Giants had 3 runs on 8 hits. Now, the only hit they had all night long with runners in scoring position was a big one, a bases-loaded single in the first inning by Drew Kavanaugh, knocking in the first 2 runs of the game. The Giants ended up only 1-for-9 in those high-leverage at-bats. And then they added the home run by Rafael Devers in the fifth inning, a long one 400 feet over the 365 marker onto the arcade in right center. And for Devers, his 28th home run, he's only the third Giants hitter ever in the long history of the Giants to have hit as many as 48 home runs in his first 222 games. The other two, pretty good names there. Willie Mays, he hit 48 in his first 222 games with the Giants. And then Barry Bonds, who hit 61 homers in his first 222 games with the Giants. So Rafi Devers in some pretty select home run company in Giants history. It was his 28th home run of this season. The Giants, no errors, another very strong game defensively, and they did leave 10 runners on base. For the Reds, 1 run on four hits. Their one run was on Sal Stewart's 28th home run. That came in the ninth inning, an opposite field homer. The Reds were 0 for 5 with runners in scoring position. They made one error, that by the pitcher Brady Singer, and they left four runners on base. The winning pitcher in his Giants debut, Anthony Molina, a trade deadline acquisition from Atlanta, and he gave the Giants 4 1/3 innings, allowing no runs and just one hit. So Molina gets credit for the win and a save, the first major league save for Carson Seymour. The losing pitcher, Brady Singer of the Reds, and he is now 5-12. 2 hours, 21 minutes, the time of the game, and 27,207, the paid crowd at Oracle Park. Darren Chan has been our producer and engineer. Rafael Corral, our network coordinator. And now the Giants have a chance to keep this thing going with the day game here tomorrow. That's a 12:45 first pitch. And Landon Roop will go against the tough left-hander Nick Lodolo of the Reds. 12:45. We'll have it on the radio with the pregame starting at 11:45. We hope to see you out here to enjoy baseball in the sunshine with the great weather in the forecast for tomorrow. Now this is John Miller for Dave Fleming and our colleagues, Mike Kruko and Dwayne Kuiper. They'll be over here in the radio booth very shortly to join us for the postgame wrap. That's on our postgame show still to come, so stay tuned for that. And thank you for joining us. We hope you enjoyed our broadcast of Giants baseball. The final was the Giants 3 and the Reds 1, and you've been listening to Giants Baseball on the Liberty Group Protect Your Assets Giants Radio Network.
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6: 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Walt from behind the glass asks us the burning questions of the week, the wide world of Walt.
7: And of course, we have our Wednesday staple, Mike Kruko at 7:30, talking Reds and Giants. 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
5: Okay, postgame wrap after another nice Giants win, man. These young, spunky Giants are playing some good ball coming back home. Now, it's sort of clouded again. It's hard to believe what's going on the injury front with this Giants team. I hope. I never heard word about Adrian Hauser, what the initial diagnosis was, but putting that aside, the Giants had to cover almost a whole game for a second straight night, and they did it beautifully.
8: Yeah, I'm worried about that because Hauser's, I mean, he'll pitch with pain. I mean, for him to have to leave a game like that, and he was throwing well, very concerned. Bullpen, however, was stellar the two nights in a row. But I love the formula. You score early, you add on, you play great defense, and you make it stand. And, you know, you're getting some guys who are starting to get a little confidence late in the game. I mean, that's what the Giants have been waiting to see. And I think that it's especially important to see it from your young guys. Carson Seymour, he looks like he likes it there in that ninth inning. So good things happening 2 days in a row.
5: Can be hard to go through. Because for a young guy to get to that point where you feel a little more comfortable, you kind of have to go through it. You probably have to fail a couple times. You probably have to not handle the pressure of a situation or a big league opportunity. And when you're pushing and trying to make the playoffs and you're a team that's, you know, those can be tough to take. But if you can get through that or get to a point in a season where the pressure to win every single night isn't quite there, You get that, I think. Those guys start to feel more comfortable.
8: But when you teach it, you teach the seventh, eighth, and ninth inning are like three ninth innings. That's your mentality as a pitcher. You go out there, you know there's going to be adrenaline. You know there's a lot at stake. You know there really isn't a lot of margin for error. And you cannot nibble. You have to be aggressive. But more important than anything is you have to be comfortable in that environment. You can't let that environment overrun you because you're going to have adrenaline. And what have we always said about the great relievers? They're adrenaline junkies, which is what they are. So for a young player to be able to prove to the Giants that he's starting to feel comfortable in that environment, That's huge.
5: It's a cool thing.
9: It's the only good thing about being in a position record-wise. It's the only good thing.
5: 100% agree.
9: But you have to take advantage of it if you're a young player. A lot of guys don't get that shot, right? So take advantage of it.
5: That was kind of the, I mean, it was cool to hear the Devers yesterday in the hitters meeting. Now, he was just talking to the offensive guys. But that it was Devers who stood up in front of everybody and said, hey, man, this is go time for you young guys. Don't play scared. This is, it's a great chance for you. I liked hearing that from him.
9: Did you see him today on the field? Put his arm around Furman?
5: Yeah.
9: Yeah, good for him.
5: Yeah, I did this. I did. That was a good shot you guys had.
10: And you had some good shots of all of the body parts that hit the left center field wall and parts of the body and face paint and whatnot of the Giants center fielder, Drew Gilbert. Wow. And he walked away from it, and he seemed to be okay.
8: If I'm Drew Gilbert, I go back in the clubhouse, I go into the training room, and I put 14 ice bags on my body and walk out in the clubhouse and do my interviews. Because he got hit in the leg deliberately. Second pitch of the game, two pitches were thrown at him, and he got hit the second time. Then he runs into a wall, and later on in the game, he hits a ball off his foot. 14 bags, I'm telling you. Strap them on.
5: That made me nervous. He didn't look right after taking that collision. Thank goodness he was okay.
9: It was a great play.
5: Yeah, great play.
9: Great play.
10: What a play.
5: All around, good night for the Giants.
9: It was fun.
10: And what was going on? What did he do? Why? First pitch goes behind him, and then the next pitch hits him.
8: Obviously, it was on purpose. I mean, he should get fined for that. He could have got kicked out of the game because he threw a second time at him. He throws behind him first pitch of the game. I'll bet in my career, I've seen that at the start of a game maybe three times. And it's always intentional when you're throwing behind a guy. So I don't know. We'll have to find that out.
5: Yeah. It was a good excuse to show that. It's probably not related, but when you guys showed the footage of Eric Miller from earlier in the year, I just cracked up all over again. Yeah. That's the funniest thing I've seen all year, Eric Miller.
9: We didn't see it again.
5: Oh, it was great.
9: It was awesome. Anyway.
5: All right, we'll pick players right after. After this.
9: Anyway.
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3: Okay, post-game wrap part two. We're good? Okay, we're good. Kaip, you pick first.
4: Really?
3: Yeah, we're good.
4: Yeah. Oh, laugh all you want, DC.
3: DC made an appearance on the air tonight. He spoke up on the air.
4: And why in the world would he do that?
3: Well, we had the injury delay, and we were going to play some highlights, and my brother had the grand slam call in extra innings, and we were going to play the highlight. But the audio quality was no good. It was like crackly, and DC was like apologizing ahead. He has standards about what highlights will make the air, okay. And so before... The highlight, the call was good, but the quality wasn't good.
4: So he didn't recreate the call.
3: He did not. That'll be next time.
4: Yeah. Nice job. Nice job, DC.
3: Kaip, who's your pick?
4: I'm going to take the leadoff hitter.
3: Yeah.
4: I mean, he's fun to watch right now, and he's making a statement definitely for next year. At least against right-handed pitching. Now, we know he's got a ways to go against left-handers, but... His last at bat was as good as any at bat when correct. He lined out to third. So anyway, Gilbert,
5: good pick.
3: Yeah, excellent pick.
4: Yeah, he may have showed everybody that just don't hit me.
3: Don't hit me.
4: Yeah.
6: Oh, I'm getting attacked.
4: Watch out!
6: By
4: you're
6: something.
4: Being attacked by a mosquito. Jeez.
5: Good pick, Kai.
3: I really liked your pick. I was paying
7: mosquito,
3: attention.
7: Mosquito. This is we're not in Milwaukee.
4: That's true. Good point. Well,
3: whatever it was, I don't know.
5: Yeah, in Milwaukee, they have mosquitoes standing in the beer line. They're big.
4: Oh, they don't in Pasadena, right?
5: No.
3: No.
5: It's the desert. Come on. What are you talking about?
4: It's too much smog.
3: I'll take the guy hitting behind him. I'm taking him for the second
4: absolutely.
3: Night in a row. Rafi
4: absolutely.
3: Devers. Man, he smoked that ball. So that's... He's got the home run thing going. He's playing a good first base. He's taking some leadership. I like what I'm seeing from
4: him. And I like the fact that he's not afraid to smile on the field.
3: Me too. His personality is starting to come out a little bit more.
4: Yep, absolutely.
5: Good pick.
3: That's my guy.
5: Great, great call, Dave.
3: Thank you, John.
5: All right.
3: Who you got?
5: Well, I'm going... nobody picked Drew Kavanaugh, right?
3: No.
5: Okay, well, I'm going Drew Kavanaugh then.
3: Yeah.
5: He got the hit. They throw behind Gilbert, then they drill him, and that started the inning. Those were the winning runs that they gave the start to that inning to the Giants. Because he walked the next guy, then he hit the next guy. That's how they got the bases loaded, and then Drew Kavanaugh got the 2-run single to put the Giants ahead, and that was the game-winning hit. And he also had two more hits. And he also got a walk against a lefty. He had not had hardly any chances against left-handed pitching. But he got to face Maul, who's a left-handed specialist. And he got a walk against him. So he was on base four times tonight. And I thought maybe he did a pretty good job calling the game and handling the staff as well. Drew Kavanaugh.
7: I love that pick. I mean, there's a lot of emotion in your bench when you have a hit batsman, walk hit batsman. And if you don't score anything with those three gifts in the first inning... The momentum just jumps right on the Reds bench. So for Kavanaugh to come up with a base hit, and it was a clean hit, that was the biggest hit of the game. If you didn't take him, I was taking him.
4: Nice pick, Mike.
7: Like I'm a little ticked off you took him.
5: I'm so glad I got the pick before you.
7: Nice going. All right, well, then I'm going to take the pitching staff. I thought that they were great collectively. We really saw some great innings, 1 through 9. And with a tip of the cap to Carson Seymour for closing it out with the save. And so that's it. The pitching staff.
3: 10th different Giants pitcher to have a save this year since the save became a statistic in 1969. That's the most individual pitchers to have at least one save in Giants history. 10 have at least one save.
7: Cool. He can add that to his resume.
3: Put it right on there, right near the top.
7: Carson Seymour.
3: Good pick.
4: Nice pick, Mike.
3: What's on deck? 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I don't even really want to say it just because it's just ridiculous that the Giants haven't had a sweep all year. They have a chance for a sweep tomorrow.
7: Well, you keep playing ball like they're playing, and they're going to be in the game. I mean, you know, they are. There's a few guys down there in that pen. They're going to need a day off tomorrow. So, you know, hopefully the starter can. Who is it, Roop tomorrow?
3: Roop tomorrow.
7: Hopefully you can give him six, maybe more.
3: Yeah. They keep that pitch count low, attack, play like you got a great defense behind you. And we'll see what the Giants lineup looks like because it's a left-hander on the mound for the Reds. So it might look a little different, but still, keep it going.
7: Keep it going. This is fun.
3: It is. What's on deck? 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
5: John Miller back with you here at Oracle Park. The Giants with a 3-1 win over the Cincinnati Reds, and we'll review the game here momentarily. But now, let's go places with the Toyota out-of-town scoreboard. And down in the desert, the D-backs, who got shut out by the Cubs last night, 7-0, and they were getting shut out by the Cubs again tonight, as late as the 8th inning, 4-0, 7 shutout innings pitched by Clay Holmes of the Cubs, only allowing 2 hits. But then the bullpen had some issues. Palencia gave up 3 runs in the last of the 8th inning, and suddenly it was a 1-run game. And then in the last of the 9th inning, a 2-run homer was hit by Ryan Waldschmidt. Waldschmidt was a pinch hitter for Barroza in the last of the 9th inning with a web on the mound for the Cubs. 4-3 the score. There was a runner aboard.
6: And the 2-1. Swung on and hit high. It's hit deep. It's on its way. Good night. It's a game winner for Ryan Waldschmidt. 2-run homer. His second walk-off home run this season. And the Diamondbacks stun the Cubs 5-4.
5: Wow, what a victory for the D-backs. Remember, they'll be here starting Thursday night for a 4-game series in San Francisco. As we go places with the Toyota out-of-town scoreboard, Chris Garagiola on the D-backs radio network. The Red Sox beat the Marlins in 11 innings in Miami, 7-3, on a grand slam by Jaron Duran in the 11th inning. So the Red Sox continue to roll. That's 5 straight wins. The Red Sox also, since starting 14 games under 500, the first half of the season have now gone 41 wins, 13 losses. And they're just a game and a half back of the Yankees for the first wild card spot in the American League. The Yankees were beaten by the Astros 9-7 at Yankee Stadium. Brian Abreu got the win over Hedrick in that one, and Josh Hader got the save. A 3-run 8th-inning rally for the Astros, who fired their general manager yesterday. Then they came from behind tonight and won the game 9-7 at Yankee Stadium. Some other scores, the Mets in 10 innings beat the Brewers 3-2. Pintaro, in relief, got the win over McGill, who's been almost untouchable for most of this season, of the Milwaukee Brewers. And let's see, what else? The Guardians, who've been really hot. The Giants saw them last week in Cleveland. They've won 5 in a row, and they were trailing 5-0 to the Angels, and then still trailing 6-5 into the 8th inning. But in the 8th, they tied the game. That game is in the 9th inning now, down in Anaheim, tied at 6. The Mariners beat the Phillies for the second night in a row up in Seattle. 4-1 the final. And George Kirby got the win over Aaron Nola. Munoz got the save. And Cal Raleigh, who hit 3 home runs. Raleigh was having the worst season he's ever had this year. But then he turned it around and hit 3 home runs last night. He never hit 3 in any game last year when he hit 60 home runs. And Raleigh hit another one tonight, his 18th home run of the season. And they won that game 4-1 over the Phillies up in Seattle. The White Sox beat the Rangers 11-7, so Texas is back behind the Astros in the American League West. And Atlanta, a battle of division leaders, perhaps an October preview. And the Braves, with a run in the eighth inning, defeated the Dodgers 4-3 in Atlanta. Dodd got the win over Scott, and Iglesias picked up the save. Ozzie Albies, got the go-ahead single in the eighth inning to make it a 4-3 game, and that was the final. And a final from Petco Park. It was nothing to nothing. The Pirates and Padres, they went extra innings last night. And then with the game tied 0-0, I watched some of the World Cup. It was 0-0 in the ninth inning, and Mason Miller, the monster closer for the Padres, came in. But O'Neill Cruz hit a home run against him, and that was the only run of the game, as it turned out. 1-0, the Pirates over the Pods. Soto got the win. Miller took the loss, and Montgomery got the save there. All right, so the Toyota out-of-town scoreboard here. It was Adrian Hauser on the mound for the Giants. Now, Hauser would have to leave the game early on, but he would leave with a lead, which the Giants, it wasn't a sure thing, because Ellie De La Cruz led off the game with a double against him down the left field line. And then Sal Stewart came up, the Major League's leading RBI producer, but he got him and he got everybody else in that first inning and stranded De La Cruz. Then the Giants, and we're still not sure what was going on, but Brady Singer threw the first pitch of the night behind Drew Gilbert. Then the next one hit Drew Gilbert, and he went to first. Well, then he walked Devers, and then he hit Jung-Hoo Lee. And the Giants had the bases loaded, and still had the bases loaded with one out, with Drew Kavanaugh batting. Kavanaugh against the right-hander. It's a hard ground ball up the middle. Base hit into center field. Gilbert in to score. Here comes Devers around third. He'll score. And over to third goes Jung-Hoo Lee. 2-0 Giants. And Drew Kavanaugh jumps into action and gets that big hit right down. Indeed. And we'll make that the Giants' hit of the game. It gave them the lead that they never gave up. The hit of the game is sponsored by El Cerrito Honda. More than just a car dealership, they're family. Then in the third inning, there was a leadoff walk from Anthony Molina. Molina came on with two down and nobody on, and a one-ball, no-strike count to Hector Rodriguez when Hauser had to leave the game. The only information we've been given is that that he left the game with flexor tightness, so we're not sure which flexor it was. But anyway, we'll hope for the best. But he left the game, and then Anthony Molina, a trade deadline acquisition from Atlanta, 24-year-old right-hander, made his Giants debut, and he gave the Giants 4 2/3 innings. The first pitch after all of that, the previous pitcher, Hauser, leaving with an injury, and then the first pitch that Molina threw was lined right back at him by Hector Rodriguez. He knocked it down, picked it up, and threw him out. And then he walked Key Brian Hayes to start the third inning, but then got a low liner that was caught beautifully by Nate Furman, kind of diving to his left, and he turned it into a double play. So right when Molina seemed to be most vulnerable, that was a huge play. Suddenly 2 down and nobody on. And then Ellie De La Cruz clobbered one to deep left center.
3: 3-1 pitch. De La Cruz drives one out towards left center field. Hill sprinting back, reaches out, and he makes a catch. Turner Hill got a great jump and showed off some closing speed. That was a heck of a play by Hill, reaching up backhand style and robbing De La Cruz of extra bases. What a play. Giants defense bailed out Anthony Molina there, who was having a real hard time finding the strike zone, and the Reds.
5: Yeah, and the Reds went down, so the defense rode to the rescue. Then in the fourth inning, still 2-0, Sal Stewart led off against Molina.
3: Now a swing and a high drive, left center field, deep. Gilbert chasing at the wall, reaches out and he makes a catch and slams into the wall and goes down. And Gilbert might be hurt. Oh, no. Gilbert held on to the ball and made the catch, but now the Giants might have lost another player. Oh, man. Gilbert still hasn't gotten up. He's on his knees and he's stunned. Well, this is becoming just an awful scenario for the Giants, where They've lost all these players. Now Gilbert stands up, and he's trying to walk it off. I mean, he was stunned. He had a sick look on his face like he might throw up.
5: Yeah, so we're happy to say that he not only was okay and stayed in the game, but he played the rest of the game, and a couple of innings later even got a base hit. So Drew Gilbert, and what a play that was, with Blade up next, one of their best hitters. And so the Giants made two sensational defensive plays, one to end the third and the next one to start the fourth inning. Just great defense from the Giants. So we'll call those defensive plays the difference makers of the game. Sponsored by Gernick Academy. 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That's GURNICK.EDU. All right, so the Giants had the 2-0 lead. The defense was taking care of business. And Anthony Molina, in his Giants debut, went 4 1/3 shutout innings, giving the bullpen a big break, because the bullpen had worked 6 1/3 just last night here. So Molina was huge. He only allowed the one hit while he was in there. So, and the rest of the bullpen then picked it up in the 7th, 8th, and 9th. Henches in the 7th, Harris in the 8th, Seymour in the 9th. But along the way, there were a couple of other orders of business. One, in the 3rd inning, which was a nice moment with 2 down and Kavanaugh aboard. It was Nate Ferman up there, rookie up from Sacramento, still looking for his first major league hit.
3: Ferman looking for his first major league hit. He struck out his first time up. He hits this one hard, and it's into right center field, base hit. So there it is. Just a little low liner that really turned into a ground ball, and Ferman has his first major league hit.
5: A nice moment for Ferman. They put the information up on the scoreboard, and he got a nice ovation from the fans here. So Ferman got that bit of business taken care of. And in the 5th inning, it was Rafael Devers. At that point, he had walked and scored a run and struck out. And then Devers, facing Brady Singer, really got hold of one. Now he swings, and it's a high drive. Way, way back there. Deep right field. And that one is gone. It bounces off the arcade, takes a long bounce, and into San Francisco Bay. Adios, pelota. Second homer in as many days for Devers. That's number 28 this year. And for Devers, 400 feet was the estimate on that one. 28 homers, it was his 222nd game as a Giant. And I only bring this up because in the long history of the Giants, this is the 144th year of Giants baseball. And as you know, if you're a Giants fan, some of the greatest home run hitters of all time have worn the Giants uniform. Guys like Mays, McCovey, Mel Ott, Barry Bonds. Well, in 222 games, Devers, with his 48th Giants home run, and he joins a short list. Only two other players who've ever played for the Giants have hit 48 home runs or more in their first 222 games. One of them, the great Willie Mays. And the other, Willie's godson, the great Barry Bonds. So it's Barry Bonds, Willie Mays, Rafael Devers. 48 home runs in their first 222 games with the Giants. So that was a 3-0 game. It stayed that way until the 9th inning, when Carson Seymour came in looking for his first major league save. Stewart hit a home run against him, and but then he got Blade, he got Stevenson, and finally, with 2 down, nobody on, and a 3-1 lead, he got to 2 strikes to Eugenio Suarez. 1-2 pitch. Strike 3 call. Slider. It's dropped by Kavanaugh. He just picks it up and throws it to first. And Devers will get the put out. And the game is over. He struck him out with kind of a hanging slider that completely fooled Suarez. And that's a save for Carson Seymour. And the Giants make it 2 in a row over the Cincinnati Reds. The Giants beating the Reds 3-1. Yeah, so the Reds, with their first run of the series, Giants pitching had shut them out for 17 innings until that 9th inning home run by Stewart. So the winner, Molina, his first win in his first game as a Giant, and the save for Seymour, his first major league save. The loser, Brady Singer. Thanks to Darren Chan and Rafael Corral and my colleagues, Dave Fleming, Mike Kruko, and Dwayne Kuiper. We'll see you tomorrow. The Giants have won the first two of the series. Landon Roop will be on the mound tomorrow. One of his best games all year was in Cincinnati. He'll be opposed by Nick Lodolo, a classy left-hander. That's a 12:45 first pitch, 11:45 on the radio with the pregame show. The final again here tonight, it was the Giants over the Reds, 3-1. Now, good night. We'll see you tomorrow.
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7: Just another
1: a regular season
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8: Adam Copeland, Brian Murphy, D-Pop, Marcus Boucher, John Dickinson, Larry Kruger. 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
1: 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John Lund will kick things off at 10. The roundtable begins at noon, followed by Copes and JD with 49ers pregame at 2:30. Then stick around to watch the 49ers battle the Rams in Melbourne.
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8: 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One, two, three!
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7: Jalen Ramsey from the PUP list. And on his first day off of PUP, he wasted no time voicing, you know, his support for his fellow defensive back.
13: We're not there yet. They need to pay Joey. Some other guys in the secondary not out there yet, so can't answer that question correctly for you.
14: You brought Joey up. What's it been like, you know, if you've been in his corner through this whole process, and just what's it been like, you know, from a veteran standpoint to a young player standpoint as he goes through what he's going through?
13: I'm overly in Joey's corner. Joey needs to get compensated for being a valuable part of this secondary and a valuable part of this defense and team.
7: Not missing any words there. And Jalen Ramsey, being a good teammate with that, he's been here before. He's been in a high-stakes negotiation. We know how he acted. So I like him going to bat for Joey Porter, saying, hey, y'all got to pay my dude. If they get Joey Porter, it's Joey Porter opposite Jamel Dean with Deshaun Elliott and Jalen Ramsey. Like, they're legit in the secondary. Jaquan Brisker. Like, Pittsburgh's defense is low-key, like, nasty. And you got Patrick Graham at the helm pushing the buttons. I'm super intrigued by what they're going to be defensively this year. I really, really am. I really, really am. And they also got Asante Samuel Jr. in the cut. Like, they're totally prepared, I think, to move on, possibly, from Joey Porter Jr. if the right trade comes. I don't know if they probably feel inclined to make him the highest paid corner because of what they already have in their secondary. So it's going to be a fascinating decision that they got to make. Pissing off the Porter family, though, I don't know, man. It's just one of your own. It's one of your own. So I don't know what Pittsburgh's going to end up doing. If I had to shoot my shot on it, I think they pay him. Because the Steelers, I don't know. Steelers don't get into messy situations like this, do they? Doesn't seem like it. Doesn't seem like it. We go from one AFC North team to another. The Bengals are a team that really has no excuses in 2026. Zach Taylor, I think his seat is as hot as anyone's in the National Football League. And they had a major injury scare today out at practice. And all day long, until I got the official update, I was thinking the worst. The report came out that Jamar Chase left practice and was having to hobble off the field with trainers
15: due to a knee injury, and there was some legitimate thought initially that, hey, this was something that could potentially be, you know, something that keeps him out long term, God forbid, season ending. Got the news like an hour later that everything's fine with Ja'Marr Chase. He avoided major injury. Still no MRI, to my knowledge, so we'll wait and see and get the official word for you tomorrow. But a major injury scaring Cincy, and I immediately thought, damn, like, what is life like for the Bengals without Ja'Marr Chase? What is life like for the Bengals if Joe Burrow goes down? Like, what would be the consequences of that? And would Zach Taylor, under that scenario, be protected here? Zach Taylor's going into year number 8 in Cincy, 52-63-1, 5-2 playoff record, but they haven't made the playoffs in 3 consecutive seasons. I don't care what happens this year from an injury standpoint for Cincinnati. If Zach Taylor doesn't get this group to the playoffs, I'll take it a step further. If they don't win a playoff game or two, he's going to get fired, guys. I firmly believe that. Now, part of me thinks that, nah, it won't happen because the Bengals just don't care enough, right? They're like a mom-and-pop organization. They don't really, care about winning and losing, in my opinion. And that's been proven over the course of time. Marvin Lewis was there for like 17 years, never won a playoff game, guys. So they don't care. So why would they fire Zach Taylor? Is what I immediately began to think. And it's like, damn, is Zach Taylor wearing Teflon there? What's it going to take? Is it going to be Joe Burrow having to go upstairs and saying, get this guy out of here or I'm gone? But all those hypothetical scenarios on the back burner because Ja'Marr Chase is okay. It's not a season-ending injury. And he'll be just fine. Hopefully, if you're a Bengals fan, the Bengals will be just fine. I'm a Commander fan. I hope we'll be just fine. We admitted we got a little bit of a weak spot today. When I say we, I know how I get down with my Commanders. The Commanders signed veteran tackle, formerly of the Cardinals, DJ Humphreys, today. And just reading the conversation on social media amongst like fans and people that follow the team closely. One, I think the Commanders should be applauded for the move. I think bringing in DJ Humphreys, he's a quality offensive lineman in this league, and they clearly need some help and reinforcements up front, right? Like the move, is he brought in just to be a depth piece in their swing tackle, or is he going to be your day one left tackle and they're going to kick Brandon Coleman inside to guard? I think the latter happens. You open up the season at Philadelphia against Jordan Davis and Jalen Carter. You better have your best interior dudes in there. I don't give a damn whose feelings you're trying to protect. So shout out to Washington for making that move. We will see, how quickly DJ Humphreys is able to get acclimated with Washington. Bears head coach Ben Johnson saying today, 18 days until the season opener, they still don't have the left tackle spot actually solidified and nailed down. 4 different dudes right now in Chicago duking it out for the right to be that left tackle. Braxton Jones, Theo Benedet, Kieran Amendiche. Jeez, his name is hard. And then Jedrick Wills all battling to be the left tackle for Chicago. Whoever wins that job, you better be able to hold it down. I'm bullish on the Bears. I think they'll be a damn good team coming up in 2026. Huge Caleb Williams fan. He's had a tremendous camp to this point, according to all accounts. And him and Ben Johnson, that relationship continues to improve. Although it got a little prickly at the podium the other day. I'm not sure if you all are familiar with it. Ben Johnson, called out Caleb Williams saying, yeah, it was a poor decision that you made, pal. On a, third down throw where he tries to take a chunk play instead of taking the check down that's underneath. And there's a group of people out there in Chicago who are all bent out of shape about Caleb Williams and his completion percentage from a year ago. And they thought that throw from this weekend, an example of, hey, if you take what the defense gives you, that completion percentage will not be below 60 going into this year. One final segment left to go. We end the show the same way each and every night. Our guy Denton Day puts us to bed. What's getting me sleepy tonight, pal?
16: A new food item available, potentially. I'd be interested in trying it. Maybe you would, too. You'll find out next.
17: Thursday may be the last time this year we see first-round QBs Fernando Mendoza and Ty Simpson. Will the rookies leave a lasting impression to close out the preseason? Westwood One Sports.
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3: A graphic yesterday saying, programming note, they're postponing last night's premiere of Big Break and Good Good to next Tuesday. It will allow for necessary production updates following a request from one of the show's sponsors to remove its branding from the series. Golf Channel will air encore presentations of Payne Stewart Award coverage last night instead. Addie, Good Good, because of the domestic violence ad campaign. Which, instead, well, you would think, I mean, anti-domestic violence. No, just the domestic violence ad campaign is losing sponsors and now losing airtime on the Golf Channel.
4: I've also seen tweets of people working at kind of like the Golf Galaxy and the stores where they've had to pull all of their merchandise. All of it. It's in a cart. They're like, okay, clearance or in the trash. This is a disaster for Good Good. And I really feel like there should have been some people. I know they're frat dudes. But I feel like there should have been one PR person who was like, hey, we can't be pushing women in our ads. That's just, we got to draw the line somewhere, guys. And it was just, this whole thing is a disaster.
3: Yeah. I'm looking for Good Good on Dick's Sporting Goods. And they've wiped the website of anything Good Good branded. That's at least the, now that's bad. That's the latest, at least, on the Twitter sphere. Let's give you a biggest winner of the day. And on a positive note. Trey Mancini, biggest winner. Take a look. It's Trey Mancini's Hall of Very Good acceptance speech. Where he says that he is excited to be in the Hall of Very Good. It's the first acceptance speech of its kind. Hall of Pretty Good, I should say. MLB account at Hall of Good Pod, where players who will never be in the Major League Baseball Hall of Fame get to try their hand at being in the Hall of Pretty Good. Trey Mancini, congratulations. Addie, did you put together a package for this?
4: Yeah.
5: My bad.
4: Notable good guy. Notable good guy. Overcame cancer and, you know, comeback player of the year. Like, if Trey Mancini has any haters, I'm going to fight him. Okay?
3: Hall of Very Good. Add it. Addie Bates produces, Laura Jimenez runs the board. It's Westwood One Sports, the Westwood One Sports app phone line still open at 310-840-4910. One college is trying to sign NFL players, and they're not allowed to. I'm Drake Toll.
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3: I love this baseball team.
4: Oh, okay. All right.
3: I love, because if you watch Chicago play, this might be the best defensive team I've ever seen play baseball. Like, the numbers back up how great they've been this year, but at every single spot, like, you got guys robbing home runs, you just don't know where a ground ball is going to sneak through. I love the way this team plays in the field, and then PCA, that's the MVP in the National League right now. So love the Chicago Cubs.
4: The Golf Channel on Tuesday postponed the debut of its Big Break show from the Golf Channel Good Good after backlash from their Callaway ad.
3: I don't know anything about this story.
4: That headline would kill a Victorian child. Those were just words that I threw out of the ether. Yeah, there's a Good, these golf YouTubers who did an ad alongside Callaway to promote a driver. In the ad, the president of Good shoves a woman down for trying to touch his driver. Turns out, Josh, I'll give you 15 seconds on this one. You can't put domestic violence in an ad.
3: No, you can't. I don't think. People say sex sells. Domestic violence does not. There's a difference between those two things. And that's why I'm on your show and I'm on video, because sex sells.
4: Bingo, baby. He's looking better than ever. He's Josh Graham, Westwood One Sports. Josh, looking forward to that interview with Jim Phillips. Releasing tomorrow, you said?
3: Yes, that's tomorrow. And then Danielle Hunter, Houston Texans star edge, going to join us too.
4: That is Josh Graham, Westwood One Sports, the Westwood One Sports app. When we come back, 310-840-4910. Phone line is open. We're going to draft the top defenses in the National Football League. That's next. 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
4: 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James Harden.
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4: 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Thank you for a job. I appreciate it. I'll see you. 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You better, you bet. Your local program is coming up. 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
3: Well, the gentleman says it's Murph and Marcus, but he should have said it's Murph and Marcus and the Holy Spirit of Dolly Parton. That's what he should have said, because that's who's with us today, man. Man, oh man, a nation mourns. A world mourns. Wow, the most universally beloved figure I could imagine. We lost Dolly Parton. I'm sure you all know that by now. If you don't, sorry to report it. But anyway, I got to start the show by double tap of the heart, point to the sky, to the sweetness that was Dolly. And I would imagine we'll hear a tune or two. Marcus, the Giants won a game in honor of Dolly Parton. And the 49ers will go play the Raiders in honor of Dolly Parton on Thursday. But anyway, good morning. Happy Wednesday morning, brother. On this day, we all are mourning. our very favorite own Tennessee Pistol, Dolly Parton there. Good morning, Marcus.
8: Murph, good morning, my man. Happy Wednesday morning. Yeah, a bit of a surprise waking up from an early nap yesterday to get a text from John Joe Curley about the news of Dolly Parton, obviously a great American icon that we lost yesterday.
3: You know, I went down the rabbit hole last night, like I'm sure a lot of people did. And first of all, number one, I've never seen Twitter more full of love. Like, Twitter's where you go for hate.
8: Oh, it's
3: hate, hate, hate, hate, hate, hate, hate, hate. And it's awful. As you young man, gave this old man the roadmap about a couple years ago. You said, hey, Murph, just remember, comments suck.
8: Yeah. My two rules of social media, comments suck and stay away from the For You tab early in the morning.
3: Well, we want to get those hats made and those sweatshirts made. Comments suck. And yet, it was Dolly Parton who defeated the evil of Twitter yesterday.
8: Well, I'd say the same thing about my second statement. There's actually some good Dolly content on my For You page this morning. So this is one of the first times where I'm not like kind of distraught scrolling through my social media to start my day.
3: She's the only one who can defeat the cesspool that is Twitter. But the one that just stopped me in my tracks was the Twitter, I don't know who sent it out. It was on my For You tab. It said, will we ever see this again for one person? And it was a screenshot of two things. And on the left side was the president of the United States, the current occupant of the White House, ordering the flags around the nation to go to half staff for the next week to honor the life of Dolly Parton because she was such an American icon. I was like, wow, look at that. And on the right side was a statement of mourning and condolences and sympathy from the Democratic Socialists of America political group, dude. Wow. That's Dolly Parton, bro. She created the screenshot where Trump says, let's lower the flags, and the Democratic Socialists of America say, let's lower the flags. So you got to be a pretty special gal to do that. You got to be a pretty special gal to do that. So, yeah, man, it's sad. And you know, I just, you know, you get a little, you just want these people around in your life. You don't want to go on in the world, you know. It's like everywhere you go, hey, man, at least Dolly's around. At least Dolly's around, but she's not anymore. So she lost at the age of 80. I think it was a brief battle with cancer. So sad day, and I will definitely continue to scroll my For You tab because there's been some great finds, including the one I tweeted it out. I had not seen this, and I, you know me, Mr. Frickin' Ireland head. I love my pubs. I love my pints. I love my favorite European country, the ancestral homeland of the Murphys. And I did not know that in 1990, she was just in a pub for a pint in County Kerry, and there was a session going on, you know, with the guitars and the fiddles and the banjos and what they do in Irish pubs, you know. And she just wanted to go catch a session, but the guy who was playing picking the banjo said, hey, I'm a big fan of your song, Coat of Many Colors. You're Dolly Parton. Will you sing it? And, of course, Dolly, instead of being like, talk to my people, you know what I mean? No, we're going to go out to the limo right now and wait until you leave the room, you know. Said Dolly's like, oh, shoot, y'all, you know my song? Oh, that's so sweet. Well, sure, I wasn't planning on it, but yeah, let's do it. And there's a whole video. I retweeted it on my Twitter. It's awesome. The guy has to, like, tune up and everything. And it's funny. She says, what's your name? He's like, Seamus. She's like, Seamus? She didn't know. She's like, Seamus? He's like, Seamus. She's like, oh, well, anyway, we're going to do the song. And she crushes it, you know, right there in the pub. She's like, oh, so... I mean, that kind of stuff. There were so many different little rabbit hole things, you know, and the amount of people posting too, from like Paul McCartney to Peyton Manning to Trump to, you know, Sabrina Carpenter to, you know, Nile Rodgers. You go on, Jerry, the Grateful Dead commented on it, the whole deal. So,
8: like, Murph, I can't even script this. Like, I just popped up my Twitter feed right now, and shout out to the great Mark Purdy, who posted a photo of Dolly Parton, hanging out with Dave Rigetti at Yankee Stadium.
3: And more Yankees.
8: Yeah, and more, but there's Rags right next to Dolly.
3: Rags!
8: How cool is that?
3: She probably, you know what? Dave Rigetti might be the only person who creates as much goodwill as Dolly Parton. You know what I mean? San Jose's own, Jacob. Yeah. San Jose's own. And she's wearing a Yankee warm-up jacket.
8: Yeah, hat on and everything. That just randomly popped up on my For You page right now when I opened up Twitter.
3: Oh, you hadn't seen that one?
8: I hadn't even seen it. Awesome. That just naturally happened during the segment.
3: So today's the day we can do For You, and today's the day you can read comments. So it's funny because I posted a couple things on Dolly, and I was like, do I dare read the comments? But everybody's like, oh, man, love Dolly, and sad day, and we lost something. I'm like, wow, the comments don't suck today. The comments don't suck today. So the Giants go out and win one for Dolly. And I got a text from the great Greg O'Donnell. Shout out G.O.D.
8: That's my guy, G.O.D.
3: Yeah, and he was at the game. I'll say this with, I hope I'm not betraying your confidence, G.O.D., but Greg's a fed-up Giants fan.
9: He's a fed-up Giants fan.
8: Yeah, Greg's in the club. There's a lot of them this year.
9: But he goes to games. He's a season ticket. He was at the game, and he said last night was one of the most startlingly empty ballparks since the park had opened. Now, even you didn't go.
8: Yeah, I tapped out last night.
9: Yeah,
8: I had some other things going on, and I took a look at the lineup and the pitching matchup, and I said, yeah, you know, I'll probably sit this one out.
9: Well, you missed a win.
8: I did. I missed another Devers bomb.
9: And a Devers bomb. Mm. Yeah, and a little beanball action, a little brushback action. Brady Singer of the Reds drilled through behind Drew Gilbert, then drilled him in the ankle.
8: Hit him right off the Evo shield.
9: Yeah.
8: Yeah, uh-huh.
9: And then hit Jung-Hoo Lee. So everybody's like, what's going on? Now, nothing happened after that, but it was all presumed thanks to the internet detectives. In my memory, I had forgotten the Eric Miller F-U,
8: you're cool, but and F-U
9: in
8: too.
9: Conclusion, F-U game in Cincinnati on April 16. It was a day game. Remember that one got heated with Sal Stewart?
8: Yeah, I do remember.
9: So they remembered. Ah, you got to love the elephant memory of baseball teams and their brawls.
8: Yeah, people don't forget, Murph.
9: But nothing really exciting happened other than Gilbert wound up making an incredible catch later. Were you watching?
8: I saw that, yeah.
9: Dude.
8: Put his body on the line for that ball.
9: Bro.
8: Mm-hmm.
9: That was concerning.
8: Yeah, you can't tell me Drew Gilbert doesn't care right now.
9: No. That was incredible. In fact, when he went down, though, I mean, it looked like he was serious. And I was thinking like something like a knee like that, you know? That was my thought.
8: He hit the wall hard.
9: And then I started thinking maybe broken ribs because the way he was clutching his side. And honestly, I didn't get nobody had the quote in the paper afterwards, but he just got the wind knocked out of him.
8: That's the way it appeared to me. And yeah, I understand. He left a dent in the outfield wall. That's how hard he ran into it going all out for that ball.
9: Yeah. So you're right. Like you said, you can't tell him. He doesn't care. And Devers, man, continues to pile up the numbers. Here's the stat, guys.
8: Oh, what a stat.
9: You got to love whoever. Was it Chisholm? Was it Mike Passanini? Was it Paola? Whoever came up with it, man, or Mariana, pardon me, that came up with this stat. Megan, perhaps, that Rafael Devers homered last night. It's his 48th homer as a Giant. He's played 222 games as a Giant. All right. Seems kind of random. Well, somebody figured out that in the first 222 games as a Giant, only three players have hit 48 homers.
8: Let me see if I know the other two.
9: You going to say Robbie Thompson? You going to say who you got?
8: Oh, I was going to guess Ford Proctor. No, I'm being facetious. Give me the list.
9: Well, Barry Bonds and Willie Mays.
8: Yeah, I've heard of those guys.
9: And Rafi Devers. Yeah, and Devers.
8: That's some great company
9: to be in.
8: Here's
9: the other thing. It's his 16th homer at Oracle, the most since Barry Bonds.
8: I saw that in 07. Also.
9: And I saw somebody yesterday on Twitter had his WRC+. Yeah, I said it. I said WRC+. Go ahead. Give me 50 lashes with a noodle. his WRC+ is higher at Oracle than it is on the road. I'll go back to that Rafi face. You know, Rafi's got that face where he understands English, you know? So when he hears the question, he starts to react, you know? But then he kind of snaps into, oh, I don't understand English mode, and then talks to Irwin, you know?
8: Yeah.
9: But I remember somebody asking him, you know, that opening press conference, like, how are you going to hit in this horrible park? And he gives this face where he kind of goes, he kind of purses his lips, you know, and puffs out his cheeks a little bit and bugs his eyes a little bit, like, And then he shrugs his shoulders, and then he tells Irwin, baseball is baseball. I hit the ball where it's pitched. The park doesn't matter. And I remember he's done that answer a few times with Irwin. The few times he does media, they're like, are you still concerned about Triple Zelly? And then he kind of does that, purses the lips and bubbles the eyes out and tells Irwin, no, baseball is baseball. And I guess he's kind of proven that.
8: Yeah. I mean, he's the type of hitter that has all park power. He sprayed balls all over Oracle Park. We've seen him fillet it and go to left field. We've seen him put balls in the cove. We've seen him gone dead center like he did just the other day. Home run number 27 on the year was 415 to dead center field right in Triple's Alley. That's why we were all so excited when this trade happened, because the Giants have not had this type of hitter and this type of power since Barry Bonds was swinging the bat down at Oracle Park. Now, obviously, Devers is not quite putting up Barry Bonds type numbers, but to be included on this list of what he's done this early and some of the success he's shown at Oracle Park is the type of Rafael player, Devers player we thought we were getting when Buster Posey told us he was a dude.
9: So let's call it in. Shane Robinson calling Rob Manfred. Manfred's like, would you lose my number? You've called me now twice in a row. I was better off not hearing from you guys. He said, sorry, Commish, put this one in the books. San Francisco Giants 3, Cincinnati Reds 1.
10: Beautiful baseball. Beautiful baseball.
11: Oh,
10: yes. Beautiful. Oh, that's beautiful.
11: I want to say something to the fans. You guys need to get loud.
12: Make some noise for Tony's first.
13: Cholo mentality, yeah. You know, gun ho.
14: God didn't put a spirit of fear in me.
15: You got to get home. You got to get home. It's a grand slam. I can't believe it.
16: I want to be the face of this franchise, and that's something that motivates me every day. And
17: then how would you assess Logan's night overall?
18: Like waffle fries from Chick-fil-A. Really, really good.
9: There it is, man. 54-78. So 132 games down, 30 to go.
8: And the magic number is down to 9, right?
9: 9. Which, crazy. Kipe yesterday, if you missed him, he had way more grandiose thoughts than we did. All we want to do is get to 63. We want to avoid the 100 loss season because that will follow you for the rest of your life. The way Mike Kruko says, man, winning 20 was the best thing I ever did because now everywhere I go, I'm introduced as 20-game winner Mike Kruko, you know, or all-star Mike Kruko. If you lose a hundy, bro, that follows you forever. Yes, yeah, so Tony Vitello, the only man who's lost 100 in the only the second man ever to lose 100 games for the Giants. So he's got to get those 9. But Kipe told us he wants them to get to 70, so he wants them to go 16-14 the rest of the way. It's like, well, they haven't played 16-14 ball the entire season, bro. Oh. So that's asking for a lot, especially with this. And we should probably report the big news is that Adrian Hauser left the game in the second inning with an arm injury.
8: Yeah, back-to-back days, starting pitchers leave the game with arm injuries.
9: How does that happen? Because I don't know. It seems like, so losing teams, I found this in my years covering sports, losing teams, guys get hurt more. This is what happens. Like there's a negative spiral. I don't know if it's something that they speak into existence or if it's my imagination or if something about like negative errors, but like guys will... are like willing to play through things for winning teams, whereas for losing teams, seems like guys get banged up more. Look at the Giants right now.
8: Yeah, look at that lineup last night.
9: Now, that said, Wisenhunt and Hauser, those are serious injuries. Those are like, it's not like, hey man, Skip, I can't go today because I want to take the day off. Wisenhunt's going to have Tommy John.
8: Yeah, unfortunately. We talked about this yesterday off air with me being at the ballpark on Monday night and seeing that instant reaction from Carson Wisenhunt trying to shake out his elbow and his forearm and kind of loosening his hand up right away. I got the red flag and we got the confirmation yesterday. Torn UCL. He is also now joining that list of guys like Hayden Birdsong, Randy Rodriguez, Trevor McDonald, guys who have all gone through Tommy John surgery in the last calendar year.
9: We'll have to see with Hauser, who's been on fire. Last 11 outings, 1.50 ERA. And he goes down in the second inning yesterday. So bring on Anthony Molina, who got absolutely tattooed his first two innings, but everybody, Gilbert ran into a wall to save him. And then he wound up pitching 4 1/3 innings of one hit ball. I mean, he kind of pitched to hard contact a lot, but got through it. So we should say finally, before we get out of the first segment, Rafael Devers did leave the yard after our discussion. It was number 28. It was his 48th as a Giant in his first 222 games, his 16th at Oracle this year, most since Barry Bonds in 2007. Rafael Devers, number 28.
19: It's bye bye, baby.
9: Yeah, that sounds as bad today as it did day one.
8: Yeah, sounds almost as bad as the Giants' season.
9: All right.
8: But they won back-to-back, and they got a chance to sweep the Reds for their first season sweep of the season, Mark.
9: It's their first series win since July 27th through 29 against Milwaukee, of all people, the best team in baseball. They have the best record in baseball?
8: Yeah, they do. Yeah, I think overall they do.
9: Well, listen, today of mourning for Dolly Parton, it's a Wednesday. Now, Walt is out again tending to his baby because mom has got a little fever. So, so that means we got to do a little adjustment. There will be no Wide World of Walt. Mm. Will there only be a jangly jokes of Jacob?
8: Yeah.
9: I don't know. I'm just
8: Jacob's Jonesings.
9: The Vigilante's vigilant views.
8: Yeah, we got to work on something.
9: We'll get this on the other side and double tap of the heart for all the goodness that was Dolly Parton on The Sports Leader.
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8: It was bye bye baby for Rafael Devers last night at Oracle Park. We just talked about it in the first segment. 16 home runs at Oracle Park this season, the most since Barry Bonds. 48 home runs in his first 222 games as a Giant. The only other two Giants in that category, Barry Bonds and Willie Mays. So 808 KMBR Giants fans, how are we feeling about Rafael Devers after a disaster of a first month of a season? Are you finally starting to accept him as the future of the...
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9: Oh, man, you hit me in the feels, Jacob. You hit me right in the feels, man. This is the kind of song Frank and Mike used to play. This is a big hit. 1979, I want to say. Dolly Parton, Here You Come Again. One of her big crossover hits that went country number one and then also pop. Got to number one in the pop. But Frank and Mike used to play music in the mornings, right? They would do their skits. Mike Cleary did his skits. And then they would, you know, take a call. And then they would play songs.
8: They would throw like full tracks.
9: Yeah, like this.
8: Like top 40 radio style.
9: Yeah, yeah.
8: Wow.
9: And this was one. This one definitely puts me in a mood of being like in elementary school, being driven to school. 1977. Here You Come Again. Turn it. Yeah. All right. There you go, Dolly. We got more for you where that's coming from, man. We're making people cry in their cars. Thank you, Dolly, for all the great, great, great stuff. We got more for that today on Rejoin. So we did not mention in the opening segment the 49ers.
8: No, we did not.
9: Because we spent all day yesterday talking about Jed and, you know, what's going on with the hierarchy of the organization. He's moved back to Ohio now. There's sort of an absentee leadership. I don't know. Eddie used to be in Ohio. So it's not like, I'm not going to say that's the end of the world. I mean, Eddie was in Youngstown. They won 5 Super Bowls, so it can be done, okay? But, Jed leaving, and we talked about the sadness, filing for divorce with his wife, Danielle, who's sweet, and the kids, and we wish them, you know, as much peace as they can find there. And then this happens, and it kind of shines a light on the fact that Parag Marate left after 25 years to go do the 49ers Enterprises, and now Jed's out of town. So Kyle had to address it yesterday. It was interesting. You know, I give Kyle a lot of credit. He met it head on, man. There's a lot of guys who be like, hey, no, I'm not talking about that. But he didn't. Jacob, if you can find one of those Kyle cuts on Jed from yesterday, I was reading the transcript. I was just quite surprised that Kyle was so so forthright about it. I think we're going to go with a cut D from Shanahan, Jacob. And he answered several follow-ups, too, which I want to give Kyle a ton of credit for because it just kind of helped calm the waters. I think if you're like, hey, no, don't ask me about that, or, you know, we're not talking about that, things get a little weird. But here's Kyle was the first, like, they asked him some football questions, and then the elephant in the room was somebody going to ask about Jed?
8: Yeah, they started off asking questions about, like, Carver Willis and the left guard competition. I'm like, yeah, there's kind of an elephant in the room. But to your point, yeah, Kyle did a great job of answering the question, or at least addressing the football perspective and actually breaking down a little bit of what's going on behind the scenes.
5: Obviously, the news yesterday morning about Jed, have you had an opportunity to talk to him, or just kind of what's your view and where things are with the organization moving forward?
6: Yeah, I got to talk to Jed the last 2 days and today. Obviously, it's a very tough situation. Views for the organization going forward are the same as usual. I mean, there won't be any difference in that. But I know it's extremely fresh. I think it's a very, very personal situation. I got a lot of respect for Jed. I got a lot of respect for Danielle. Their family does mean a lot to me. So I'm like, with it being this personal, I'm trying as hard as I can to keep it that way.
9: It's a great quote from Kyle. Just classy, man. He's got a lot of respect for Jed. He's got a lot of respect for Danielle. And it's personal, and he's trying to keep it that way. But he answered it for the fans and for the media out there. So I thought that was well handled. There's more for where that came from. We can play for you, too. A lot of follow-ups, too. So, but it is time for the guest list on a Wednesday, August 26, 2026, a little 8-26-26. You can play the horns now, JV. There you go, bud. The Vigilante stepping in. What a stud this kid is.
7: Back-to-back days.
9: Because, you know, the 4 a.m. wake-up call, the 3 a.m. wake-up call, he didn't ask for that.
7: No.
9: He wasn't looking for it.
7: And it's always worse the second day you have to do it.
9: Is it? I mean, listen, one of the rules on morning radio is, like, the unspoken is nobody complains about the wake-up call, but everybody loathes it. I've been doing it almost 22 years. I'm still not used to it. I'm not. So how you doing, buddy?
10: Dragging ass, brother. But, you know, we're here. We're here. We woke up. We got the alarm in. 4 o'clock on the dot. No 3 a.m. for the boy.
9: You know, it's funny. I remember it was the great Matt Steinmetz, my good buddy, who works at a rival station, who when I started doing the morning show, and he was still filling in at KMBR time. He's like, bro, what time are you getting up? And I said, well, I don't know. I'm thinking about that. He goes, you got to make it with a 4. It's got to have a 4 at the front. He goes, you get up with a 3 at the front? Ooh, bro, that's the middle of the night.
10: Oh, man.
9: That's what he says.
10: What is it when you're waking up with a 2 in the front?
9: Bro.
10: That's what I used to do when I was living down in San Jose and doing the leadoff spot at 5 a.m. in the morning.
9: Get some applause.
10: Oh, yeah, Jacob. I was waking up every day 2:30, out the door at 3, in the studio at 4 to prep to be on air by 5. Whew. And then I also had to produce a show 6 at 10 for you and Paul and Mac.
9: This, you know what?
10: Yeah.
9: That's why you are where you are, buddy. The work ethic of this guy. Blank GPAs. Give me a guy with work ethic.
10: Yeah, dude, I'm willing to wake up in the middle of the morning. Yeah.
7: So when you wake up with a 2 on there, I always thought that was a booty call. But all right, that works too.
10: Yeah, no, I'm getting texts saying, you up? It's actually from Overnight Dave making sure I get my ass in studio.
9: Oh, man. Well, as long as you played Dolly Parton, Here You Come Again on the way up 280, you were good there.
7: Absolutely.
9: All right, what do we got today? All right, Vigilante. Oh, by the way, I should tell you, it's all sponsored by El Cerrito Honda. More than just a car dealership, we are family, and your family, buddy. What do you got?
7: Okay, first on the guest list, it's WWW. So is that World Wide Web? What is that? Walt's Wide World of Sports?
9: Have you heard of this thing called the Internet?
7: Yeah. World War? I don't know.
9: Wide World of Waltz.
10: It actually stands for Where's Walter's Wise Ass?
9: Yeah, Where's Walter's Wide World? So we started this with the Young Tony. What did Young Tony ask today? It's our little Wednesday 7:15 feature, which kind of marks the middle of the week. We can start to turn the ship towards the weekend. And get the burning questions of the day under the gun, where we got to answer them in 60 seconds or less. You grade us. I believe you've pinch hit before, like Manny Mota, and done it. So you have between now and 7:15 to come up with 3 to 4 to 5 burning questions that will divide the room and cause scorching sports debate.
7: We'll see what happens.
10: Yeah, better start get to brainstorming, Jacob.
9: There you go, buddy.
7: All right, and at 7:30, we got our guy, Mike Kruko. I'm sure he's got some things to say about Dolly Parton.
9: Well, he did. You know, it's funny. I told Curly this. I don't know what's going on. Maybe it's my schedule. I'm watching more Giants baseball than ever.
10: You sicko.
9: I mean...
10: What are you doing to yourself?
9: That's really the only appropriate answer. Turner Hill and cleanup.
10: You sick SOB.
9: Hey. Drew Kavanaugh. Anybody want to join me?
10: Kavanaugh looked good
9: last night.
10: Anybody
9: want to join me on the Drew Kavanaugh train?
10: Really good.
9: The Nate Furman train, on the Shea Whitcomb train. It's more like the pitchers, like, you know, freaking Anthony Molina. And dude, they're calling. I was reading Susan's story about who they're. She's like, they may call up Cesar Perdomo. I'm like, who? Dude, get ready for the Perdomo era.
10: Perdomo?
9: Yeah, yeah. So you heard it here first.
10: Yeah, jeez.
9: Anyway, in the middle of the game, third inning or something, it's like a 2-0 count on somebody. Mike goes, hey, man, we lost Dolly Parton. And then he just started talking about Dolly and how much he loved it. You know, Mike's a music guy, you know, a big music guy. So he gave a nice little tribute to her in the middle of the game.
10: Yeah, I heard Tony V had some comments about Dolly, too, of course, with his connection to Tennessee.
9: I wonder if he'd ever met her.
10: I sent over some sound in the cooler of content from him back at Tennessee. He told a story about trying to call into the Howard Stern show just to connect with Dolly Parton. It's pretty good sound.
9: Okay, Tony V's starting to, you know, Tony V's using this late season... freaking just desolation to let his personality emerge.
10: Yeah, let it shine, Tony.
9: All right. Cool. That's at 7:30?
7: 7:30. An hour later, we got the icebox open again. I would love to see Dolly Parton in an icebox.
10: Oh, not the proverbial icebox. Yeah, I got you. A lot of Dolly content today.
9: And
7: Todd Husak, our guy, talking Niners, 850, and maybe a little Stanford football. Who knows?
9: Sure.
7: And then we got Krug, Diners Daily at 9:30 with
10: that's,
7: the boys.
10: That's if Larry Kruger wasn't already busted in the nut.
9: Wait a minute. Did you just turn Niners Nightly into Diners Daily?
7: That's how we do it, baby.
9: I didn't know this.
10: I'm a big fan of Diners Nightly.
9: What is Diners Daily? Is that just you just made it up?
7: So Niners Nightly, and I was like, dude, we need Kruger to have a spinoff show called Diners Nightly, where he just breaks down all the Bay Area diners around the town.
9: I got you. Mm-hmm. What is your number one diner in the Bay Area? Because this is not a diner area.
10: No, it's not.
9: Now, listen, really before you go, you know, the diner is famous in New Jersey, in particular, Sopranos. You'll always see Tony Soprano in a diner, all that. And old Paulie Mack used to talk about the diners, too. And so I got to Jersey 2 summers ago. And we were driving through, and there was a diner. I pulled into the parking lot right away. Freaking awesome. I can't even describe to you how awesome these diners are. First of all, they're chrome and shiny, right? And second of all, you walk up a couple steps, and you're in, and then, boom, the food just comes pouring out. The portions are gigantic. The menus are, if there's any problem with them, the menus are too big.
10: Hmm.
9: You get too many choices.
10: Too many options.
9: You almost feel like you have to, and no matter what time of day it is, order, like, fried chicken and pancakes or fried chicken and waffles or just something with gravy and syrup and just bring it all. Just bring it all. So there's nothing freaking awesome that I can't even describe to you how awesome these diners are. First of all, they're chrome and shiny, right? And second of all, you walk up a couple steps and you're in, and then boom, the food just comes pouring out. The portions are gigantic. The menus are, if there's any problem with them, the menus are too big.
10: Hmm.
9: You get too many choices.
10: Too many options.
9: You almost feel like you have to, and no matter what time of day it is, order like fried chicken and pancakes or fried chicken and waffles or just something with gravy and syrup and just bring it all. Just bring it all. So there's nothing like that here in the Bay Area.
7: Absolutely not.
9: No.
7: I got a couple shout outs though.
9: Okay.
7: Pork Store Cafe on Haight Street.
9: If you consider it a diner.
7: I think it's a greasy spoon a little bit.
9: Great call. I used to live within steps of the Pork Store for 7 years, buddy.
7: Delicious. A lot of hangover.
9: But there many times.
7: Hangover goods.
9: Many times. Yes.
7: Absolutely.
9: Yeah. That's a good call.
7: So not really diner style, but Los Gatos Cafe, pretty good breakfast, kind of dinery, not like full blown, but still really good.
9: Don't know it. It's probably a little too bougie.
7: I think so.
9: To be a diner. It's because you said Los Gatos.
7: Yeah.
9: That's like saying Mill Valley. All right. So what about you, buddy?
10: I'm trying to think. I'm with you because mostly in the Bay Area, we just have like Denny's.
9: I would say Denny's is honestly our closest thing.
10: I'll give a shout out to Granite Rock Grill up in Rockland, where we always go for like my mom's birthday and Mother's Day breakfast. It's a great little diner, great spot up in Rockland.
9: Yeah.
10: But yeah, not here in the Bay Area.
9: Okay.
10: Yeah.
9: You know, the only one I can think of, and I've never been, I've driven by it a million times. It's called Grub Steak over here off of Polk Street. Yeah. That's kind of like it. That's kind of a diner.
7: Open till
9: 4 a.m.
7: Yeah, 4 a.m. So for the morning show, guys.
9: Yeah, yeah. Have you been?
10: No, I have not been there.
9: And then there was a place called the TikTok Diner on Market near, as you're getting near Valencia. That place with an old neon, with an old like movie theater style sign in front that said like, you know, pancakes today, you know. So TikTok Diner on Market near Valencia and Grub Steak.
10: Mm.
9: Curly's got one?
7: Curly's got one. A dirty spot, Tennessee Grill in honor of Dolly Parton over on Terraval.
9: Okay.
10: Very good. Tennessee Grill.
9: You know, that's
7: Tennessee Grill. It's a throwback.
9: That sounds like locals only, by the way. Yeah,
7: absolutely.
9: Yeah. You walk in, you're not from the Sunset, dude, and the door squeaks really loud, and the door closes, and they just look at you. Like, what are you doing here? Yeah.
7: Are we counting out Mel's SF staple?
9: Yeah, Mel's slept diner, on the right? Most. Okay. Jeez, thank you for
7: I got you.
9: The freaking fastball down the middle, buddy. Yeah. Man, we just stared at that fastball right down the middle, strike three. Of course! That's it. That's the answer. And I like, I'm a big Mel's supporter. Are you?
10: I don't think I've ever been, to be honest with you. San Francisco staple. I don't think I've ever been to Mel's Diner.
9: Wow.
10: Yeah.
9: We gotta have to fix that.
10: I gotta get out to this diner.
9: How about the place that we don't talk about where we all go for our meals?
10: Don't even mention that one. That one's a secret.
9: All right, guys. Mel's. Thank you. All right. More Kyle Shanahan comments on the situation with the 49ers on the Sports Leader.
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9: He's Dolly. We're now 2 for 2 here on Dolly Parton rejoins. And Jacob, you are crushing it, dude, because this is maybe the all-time banger for Dolly Parton. Yeah, yeah, yeah. I saw Jack White from the White Stripes was doing a show in London last night and got the word, because of the time difference, got the word like right before he went on stage, and he just impromptu riffed a freaking rocking cover of Jolene in honor of her. So you can check it out. You can find it online. It's on Twitter. God bless social media for that. So you like this one.
10: Oh,
9: huh?
10: Yeah. An absolute banger, Murph. One of my favorite Dolly songs. And I got a feeling that we're going to see a lot of tributes over the next couple weeks for Dolly.
9: Yeah. Man, just if you just spend time on Instagram or social, the breadth, the spectrum of people who are commenting are just everywhere, every corner of the earth. She touched somebody. And what people write is so heartfelt, too. I almost feel like, man, I kind of wish she was my friend, you know? And she would say, baby, honey, I am your friend, yeah. She'd probably say.
10: And I mean, that's the thing about Dolly, which is why everybody loved her. Like, she's an American pop culture icon, not just because of her music and her look, but also what she did for the community charity and giving back to kids and the book program and all of that and beyond. Like, that's why she's viewed as maybe one of the best Americans of all time.
9: Well said. Well said. Somebody said, like, you can make a Mount Rushmore of universally beloved people. It's hard. Can you find four people who are universally beloved? She's on there.
7: Yeah, she's on that short list.
9: Somebody said Mr. Rogers. Mr. Rogers. Yeah. Nice. Or did they get Mr. Rogers yet? Did they
7: probably,
9: cancel him yet?
7: Probably. Right. They get everybody.
9: They never got Dolly.
7: I don't think so,
9: they
7: right?
9: never got Dolly. All right, man. All right, back to the 49ers. God, we go from that, you know, heartfelt stuff to this sordid story of Jed and the stuff. But listen, the big question is, will this affect the team? And, yes and no, right? Mm. I mean, when Dejon Stribling's running a route, he's not thinking about Jed in the Weed Hill Mobile Home Park, you know?
7: No, dude, when Miles Garrett's going one-on-one with Colt McKivitz on the outside, I don't think I'm going to be thinking about Jed York.
9: But there are situations in life where static kind of brings things down. You know, static just kind of makes, there's a culture drag. Like, there's a culture slowdown a little bit. And I think that's a real thing. I really do. Now, Shanahan addressed it. We played a cut right before the break where he said it's very personal and he has a lot of respect for Jed. Listen, Jed York honestly gave Kyle the break of his lifetime. He gave him his head coaching job at the 49ers of all places, and he's kept him there for years and years and years. He's not impetuously firing him or meddling with him. And this is stuff that Kyle talks about. Jed has done a great job of backing off.
7: Yeah, I was going to say, he not only hired him, he essentially gave him the keys to the car. Like Kyle and John, and I know Parag as well being involved, but these were the guys that were making most of the decisions behind the scenes. Like, obviously different from what happened between Jed and Jim Harbaugh and how that all played out. Once Kyle and John stepped in, they've been making all the football decisions, and Jed is still giving the thumbs up, the approval from the sideline, but they have controlled a lot for this organization and this franchise for the last couple of years. And a lot of people were actually praising Jed for kind of getting out of the way and letting those boys handle things.
9: Without question. Remember the famous tweet after the loss to Seattle on Thanksgiving night? You know, this will never happen. I forget the exact wording, but it was like apologizing for the loss, basically throwing his head coach majorly under the bus, you know? And that's when we knew, well, this thing's not going to end well. Mm-hmm. And then we had an interview with him and he hasn't been on since.
7: Yeah.
9: Anyway, cut E as an elephant, actually as an echo, about has Jed been around? And this is where Shanahan talks about the fact that Jed's in Ohio now.
0: Practically, is it possible that Jed will be away from the team for a while or just not as much as a presence?
6: I mean, it's been like that this summer anyways, you know, with him being out in Ohio and things like that. So there'd be no difference right now. He hasn't been here for training camp.
9: Yeah, so I'm guessing he's not going to Australia.
7: No. I would assume so, yeah. I don't think he wants to show face right now.
9: I would think Roger Goodell wants those guys in Australia. I mean, they're trying to conquer the world, right? They're trying to conquer the world. And for him to conquer Australia, he's got to bring all his guys. You know, he's got to, hey, Prime Minister of Australia, this is the owner of the 49ers. Prime Minister of Australia, this is the owner of the Rams. But, I'd be shocked if he went.
7: Yeah, I'd be pretty surprised to see Jed down under.
9: Okay, so here's the one about the decisions on the hierarchy for the 49ers with Jed being gone. Shanahan sheds a little more light about how cut F Foxtrot here, Jacob, about how Jed's kind of stayed away for the last several years in terms of personnel decisions.
0: Does that work? Like, as decisions get made up at Jed, maybe there hasn't been one of those. Does it go to somebody else? Has it still got to be Jed?
6: No, it's the same as always. I mean, Jed has been as good as it gets since I've been here on letting the football people make football decisions. I mean, Jed always wants to be informed and a part of things, but Jed has been exactly what he said he would be and letting us make those decisions. And he always wants to know about them and stuff. And whether he's here in the building or a text away or on a phone call, that doesn't change anything.
9: Okay. So Kyle giving these, and again, I want to credit Kyle for answering all these questions. He could have been, I plead the fifth or whatever.
7: Yeah, he could have, only taken baseball questions.
9: Wow.
7: Yeah.
9: That's a pretty darn good call buddy.
7: I just wanted to throw
9: That's
7: it out
9: pretty
7: there.
9: Darn good
7: I just
9: call.
7: Wanted to throw it out there.
9: Wow.
7: Not trying to start any beef or anything,
9: bro.
7: But there's a difference in a way you can handle things.
9: You just freaking nailed it.
7: Yeah.
9: You nailed it. I mean, I was gone during those 2 weeks when the Pride controversy with the Giants. Probably a good thing. I may not be employed right now, which, happens to the best, as we know. By the way, while digression central here, did everybody see the story?
7: Yes, we did.
9: Greg Papa going to be freaking back in our lives this fall? Yes? Doing NBC Sports Bay Area expanded coverage? I didn't mean to pump fake you on the show.
7: I want to let you finish that statement before I hit you with the applause.
9: And he says he thinks he can get in the booth to call games this season.
7: Hell blanking. Yeah,
9: and at the very least, he'll be on the desk. Yes. Given you need Papa's Niner takes.
10: Dude, I need Greg Papa talking football in general.
9: I need it. Yeah. So you know what? Let's give him another round of applause.
10: Absolutely.
9: I think I can share the text. I think it's good. I texted him telling him how freaking fired up I am, and he just wrote back early this morning. This is for the Ted Lasso crowd. JV, you a Ted Lasso guy, Jacob? Yeah.
7: Apple TV, bro. I've never had it. I've heard about Ted Lasso. I'm here for
9: You're
7: it.
9: You're not. He's yeah. not. Yeah, Curly's not.
10: I'm the same as Jacob. I just can't make that commitment to Apple TV.
9: Interesting.
10: Yeah.
9: There's some good stuff out there, buddy.
10: Is there really?
9: Yeah.
10: Yeah.
9: Ted Lasso.
10: Beyond Ted, what's out there?
9: Well, Greg Papa said he's here. He's there. He's every effing where. It's the Roy Kent. It's the Roy Kent chant.
7: Nice, Jacob.
9: So I loved that. More Shanahan on, this is the thing, the word distraction. It's like a media word, right? Is this a distraction? You could honestly say that all the stuff going on with Greg Papa is a distraction for us. I mean, it's not good to work at a place where all that stuff happened. It's hard on our culture. It's hard on each other. We're trying to soldier through and do the best shows we can. But there's no question that we've all been affected by that. We're all saddened by it. And we're all feel less, you know, excited about, you know, being part of this team. That's not, let me scratch that. That's a bad statement. We feel like we, you know, we're going to give you guys the best show we can, but we miss Greg. Yeah. Let's put it that way. Mm-hmm. Let's put it that way. Miss Greg.
10: We miss one of our teammates.
9: Yeah. We miss Greg. And that's kind of what the question is. Is that a distraction? Is the Greg Papa story a distraction at KNBR? Well, yeah, it is. Is this Jed story a distraction for the 49ers? It's kind of it's a vague word, but here's Shanahan addresses it. Cut H, Jacob.
1: Between your accident and the whole story with Jed, is there any impact, you think, on the football and on the team in any way?
6: I mean, I don't get how my story has an impact on the team. I mean,
1: or just the fact, you know, some people say these are distractions. In any way, does it impact the football in any way?
6: No. Just questions you got to answer.
9: Just questions you got to answer, right? Well, that's what the distraction is. If you're George Kittle or Fred Warner or whatever, and you're standing at your locker, and a guy's like, "Hey, have you guys talked to Jed? Are you doing this with Jed?" Da, da, da. It's like when we go out in public. Don't people ask you about Greg?
10: Yeah. It happened this past weekend.
9: Hey,
10: yeah,
9: exactly.
10: Uh-huh. Running into people on the street, they're asking me about Greg Papa,
9: and you're just kind of like, "So it is." So anyway, that's where the 49ers are right now. Some good stuff from Shanahan. 808-KNBR is the phone number. How you guys feel? Do you guys feel like this is a distraction for the team? Do you think distractions are media fabrications? 808-KMBR is the phone number. 415-808-5627 is the Golden State Lumber and Showroom text line. Our Dolly Parton rejoins have sounded pretty good so far. We'll see if we can keep them going on The Sports Leader.
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1: Adam Copeland, Brian Murphy, D-Pop, Marcus Boucher, John Dickinson, Larry Kruger. 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
0: And don't forget about Sean Lund.
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1: Niners on three. One, two, three!
0: We are the sports leader. Faithful. The regular season is almost here, and you know what that means.
1: Adam Copeland, Brian Murphy, D-Pop, Marcus Boucher, John Dickinson, Larry Kruger. It's our 49ers roundtable.
0: And don't forget about Sean Lund.
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0: 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The roundtable begins at noon, followed by Copes and JD with 49ers pregame at 2:30.
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14: this is our life, Marcus. Tumble out of bed and stumble into the kitchen and pour yourself a cup of ambition. Except for it's more like working 4 a.m. to 10 a.m.
15: Yeah, we're not 9-to-5ers.
14: Somebody had a sent into the text line a great billboard or a graffiti that said, kind of wish Dolly sang 10 to 3.
15: Yeah. I'm with that text.
14: I saw this movie in the theater. I was like a little young to fully understand the whole sexual harassment culture and, you know, Dabney Coleman as the creepy boss and all that. But it was a big freaking hit. And one of Dolly's greats. Yeah, we're doing Dolly Parton rejoins, obviously, all day. So thank you, Jacob, for that. We've already heard a couple of good ones. And this one, too, of course, iconic, iconic, iconic. 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
15: Oh, Murph.
14: 49ers.
15: There's always business to take care of on the Murph and Marcus show, which is always sponsored by Redwood Credit Union. 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
14: Good stuff. And as 503, it's good to know we're making some effects. Yo, thanks to your tip. I just watched the Jack White cover of Jolene from last night. Thanks for the heads up. So everybody go check that out.
15: Jolene.
14: Pretty darn cool.
15: Jolene.
14: Yeah.
15: Jolene.
14: Jack
15: Jolene.
14: White's like, I'm just going to go on stage in London tonight and rip off a Jolene and for that. Okay, just a little bit more on the Niners and this whole Jed. We've been talking about the last two segments about how I'm really impressed and praising the 49ers for addressing the whole Jed York arrest head on. And Marcus brought up a great point that there was a situation this June where the Giants had a chance to address something head on and they didn't. It's always worse. It's always worse when you just go right at it. And Kyle's basically, I mean, I think this is probably the

0: last time we're going to talk about it for a while, given that the Niners are addressing all the questions. They're answering all the questions, and we're just going to kind of move forward.
1: Right? Yeah, Kyle took this head on yesterday and made sure to clarify the difference between what happens off the field and what actually happens on the field with these players. And he was asked multiple times about whether or not this would be a distraction or if it would have an effect on the team. And he said, look, our guys have to answer questions every time something goes wrong. If Brock Purdy throws an interception, he has to answer questions. If somebody brings up a bad PFF grade, guess what? They got to answer questions. So these guys are media trained. They deal with media distractions all the time. Like, I'm sure they're getting texts from all their buddies about the situation. I mean, how many texts have you gotten from friends about this Jed York situation? Yeah. These guys are in the locker room. I'm sure they're getting memes sent to them, and they're probably riffing and making jokes as well. That's just a part of the situation. But the bottom line is they still got to hop on a bird and fly down to Australia to get ready for Myles Garrett, Matthew Stafford, and Devontae Adams week one.
0: But do they have to get ready for Puka Nacua and Aaron Donald?
1: Yeah, see, that's why I didn't mention those guys.
0: Cut M, one more from Shanahan. He answered several questions yesterday about Jed, and this is, again, on the distraction factor.
2: My view is, as the coach, does it have an effect on us as a team? And that's what I continue to answer on from a football standpoint. It has no effect on us. I mean, as far as what we do day to day, what we talk about, and hasn't been mentioned in a meeting today, it doesn't have to do with what happens on the field. Everything outside of there, I think you guys can judge that better than me.
0: So there he is. We played several cuts from him. Fred Warner also addressed it yesterday. And again, instead of just saying, no, guys, football only, he went ahead and answered the human questions about his owner getting arrested, the embarrassment, and, you know, as you pointed out, Marcus, all the people, they're reaching out to them to talk about it, et cetera, et cetera, et cetera. So cut, oh, Jacob, let me know here, yeah, about his opening statement about is the team distracted about Jed?
3: Yeah, no, I mean, Cam, we're all aware, right? I think we all have social media, so we see things. But at the same time, you know, I got a lot of love, a lot of respect for Jed, and don't feel the need to comment on the situation. I think the team is kind of the same way. Like, it really wasn't a conversation being had in the locker room. Of course, yeah, you notice it, but at the same time, we're so hyper-focused in this building of trying to prepare for week one. You know, a lot of guys are on the bubble trying to even make the team. You know, we're just trying to get better as a football team and letting that, you know, it's a personal situation, letting it stay personal with him.
0: Okay, so another long-winded or substantive answer from a 49er about this thing. Now, you can choose to disagree and say that's not true. It is going to be a distraction. They're going to be in their locker and they're going to be talking about it. Because, you know, the nuclear scenario is that this leads to a sale of the team. That's like the DEFCON 1 situation. You know, we talked about the McCourts yesterday, the Dodgers. Different, not apples to apples, right? But, you know, turbulence, divorces, things like that. I don't get the impression. We talked to, who was it, Matt Barrows or Matt Mayoko about that he's always believed that already Jed's son, who's 13, would inherit the team. We talked yesterday about those days back in the 1400s when those kings would die and their 8-year-old kid would become king. And Curly, shout out those people.
1: Yeah.
0: Shout out those people.
1: Oh, that's why we have the no kings protest now.
0: More Fred Warner about football being the only thing. Cut P, Jacob, from Fred Warner yesterday. And Fred's such a great spokesman. Here he is.
3: If I'm being so, you know, honest about it, training camp is a beast in itself when it comes to just football and preparing yourself for what a 17-game season entails. Kyle's done a tremendous job of, you know, recovering and being present for us as the head coach. You know, it's been a seamless transition for, you know, what he went through. But again, like, we're so hyper-focused on what we got to do on the field, that kind of stuff that may get, you know, there's different narratives and things that are talked about, maybe whether it's social media or amongst you guys and everything, or amongst the fans. And here in this building, it truly is all about football and trying to make sure we have the best product on the field for everybody, right? For ourselves and for everybody that's counting on us. So, I mean, that truly hasn't really been a thought in my mind or the rest of the team, I'd say.
0: Well, the phrase is lock in, as Steph Curry used to tweet out before every basketball game, you know, and kid, once they walk through those doors, are they just tossing the phones aside and just strictly film on the Rams, film on the Rams, film on the Rams?
1: Yeah, well, we know our guy Steph Curry can lock in, but he also sometimes checks his phone at halftime to see what they're saying on social media.
0: I mean, it's funny. What they say to the media is one thing. If you've been around locker rooms and you talk to guys, they're as interested in this stuff as anybody. They really are. They're smart. All the guys who make it to the NFL are really smart. That was probably my biggest takeaway when I became a young beat writer and for the Santa Rosa Press-Tribune is like, man, you don't make it to the NFL unless you're really smart, unless you got your blank together.
1: Yeah, because there's a lot of talented guys that don't make it to the NFL, the NBA, or even Major League Baseball. They have all the talent in the world, but they're not smart enough to figure out how to actually get there without getting in trouble.
0: 100%. So all those guys in there, the trope of a dumb jock is like an ancient thing. Doesn't exist anymore in the NFL, at least. But and they're also, I was always impressed by, like, they would want to talk about, like, power structure and ownership and things like that. Like, they're interested in that stuff, and they evaluate who's got the juice, who doesn't have the juice, and what's coming down the road. Is something going to happen? Is something going to change around here? You know, it's funny. My brain is not wired like that. I've found this on many occasions. Here I am just, you know, on the therapist couch here, Marcus, where I'm just like, guys will look at situations. Howard Bryant's a great example. Howard's my great pal, and he's super intelligent and always analyzes situations in terms of power. He'll walk in and be like, who's got the power here? And why does this person have the power? And is this person going to keep the power, or is this person going to lose the power? And it would always be like, man, Howard, I was just like thinking maybe we should go get a sandwich.
1: Yeah. You know what I mean? It's like, I'm usually analyzing the situation to figure out where I can get a beer from.
0: I mean, honestly, so those NFL guys think about these things. They do. So as much as Fred is being great spokesperson and Kyle, there is something going on in the locker room. Now, the question is, does that affect their route running? Does that affect their ability to get off the edge and sack the quarterback?
1: No, that's like to your point, yeah, Fred Warner sees everything that's being said on social media and sports talk radio right now, but I'm sure he's not going to be thinking about Jed York when he's dropping back in coverage and thinking about Matthew Stafford getting the ball out of his hands in less than 2 seconds.
0: Yeah, so anyway, that's where we're at right now with this whole situation, everybody, as we kind of sort through. Now, I would say this, something as gigantic as the passing of Dolly Parton is the kind of thing that begins to push Jed a little lower down. Like, things happen. Like, and there's going to be another story today or tomorrow that happens. So I think Jed's probably strategy is just go long term. I don't see him doing like an apology tour.
1: No, you know? I don't think so. And I don't know if the 49ers will put out another statement after their statement earlier this week, which really didn't address too much.
0: Their statement was from the Giants
1: playbook. Yeah, that's what I was going to say, which is why I think it's important that Kyle Shanahan did address it. Even guys like Fred Warner, who is viewed as maybe the best spokesperson for the team right now, just to maybe finally address it, because if you try to ignore and act like it never happened, the internet is not going to let you forget about it. So at least they did address it at some capacity. Yeah, yeah. And I would say the guys actually in the locker room will move on. Jed, it's going to take some time. This is going to be an embarrassing story that he has to deal with. And obviously there's some personal stuff going on with Jed right now. I think he stays out of the spotlight right now, and he's just going to hope that time will heal all.
0: Like I said, the nuclear scenario is, does this force a sale? Is, you know, he's getting a divorce. How does that go down in the proceedings? You know, I don't know. Danielle is probably not going to make a move for the team, I don't imagine, but I don't know. You never know. How good are the divorce lawyers here? So we'll check that out. And just to the very point of what we're talking about, we'll play a couple cuts that aren't Jed related here before we get out of this segment, including what's going to happen tomorrow night in Vegas. Cut K, Jacob, about whether or not the 49ers are going to play. I didn't think they would, and I think Kyle kind of confirms that here. Cut Kilo here.
4: Kyle, what's the plan for the final preseason game as far as how much the starters will play, if they play at all?
2: I don't think you'll see many starters. I mean, we just don't have enough time as we usually do, so I'll be surprised if any of them are out there. There might be a couple, but it'll be closer to how week one was.
0: Yeah, so get ready for Adrian Martinez?
1: Yeah, a lot of Adrian Martinez in the backups, especially with the travel plans being changed for the Australia trip. Yeah, sounds like it's going to be a week one type of roster.
0: Curtis Work has broken ribs, so I don't think he can play.
1: I don't think so either.
0: Sad to say. One more, Jacob, about the trip to Australia. And we're doing the study, the case study, and a team that will get in a week early versus a team that's going to bomb in and bomb out. The Rams getting in literally the day before? Do you know their exact itinerary?
1: I think it's the night before, 12 hours. I don't know. I'm so confused by the time zones and everything.
0: Are they going to go straight from the tarmac to the locker room?
1: No, I believe they're getting at least one night of sleep. Don't quote me on that. It's confusing with the time shift.
0: Anyway, here's Cut L, Jacob, from Shanahan on the whole plan to get to Australia. I think is it Grant Cohn asking, are you excited about Australia? He goes, you trying to get me in trouble? Here it is.
2: More just, I mean, I would love to show up the day before and just play, but I'm not the best when it comes to the science and everything on that stuff. So you ask people who've done it a number of times, you ask people who study it, you take all their opinions in. We've been strongly recommended to, you know, when you got a 19-hour flight and a 16-hour something difference, I forgot because I haven't asked since we were making these decisions, but it's a big adjustment on the body. So the recommendation for everybody has been to tell us when to go, and it's made a lot of sense, and I know how our players feel also. I was a little bit on the fence. Science wasn't what I was reported on, and our players weren't at all. So that helped me get off the fence.
0: Yeah, you got to go with the old, the age old, just the way we like it. Hey, we got to fly to Australia to play the Rams. 16-hour flights and body change, body clock, just the way we like it, baby. It'll be fun. One last one before we get out is Bosa. Because, I mean, my gosh, you're going to need Nick Bosa. So cut eye, Jacob, on the latest on Nick Bosa.
5: Timetable for Nick Bosa, and how is he doing?
2: He's doing good. Hoping that he can get into practice next week, and we'll see how those 3 days go after the mandatory 3 days off.
0: Okay. He's doing good. We'll see next week.
1: Yeah.
0: That didn't sound ironclad, bro.
1: And I know that they're saying that the 49ers want to be precautious right now with a lot of these veterans. One thing we did not mention this morning, Mike Evans left yesterday's practice with a groin injury. That's another thing to keep an eye on.
0: With Mike Evans, I think I'm just going to wait till the first snap on September 10. Because he's just, his August is like a time of chill.
1: Yep.
0: He's like, you don't need me in August.
1: Well, yeah, I'd put him in that category of guys like Trent Williams and Christian McCaffrey, guys that are going to get that Wednesday practice off during the regular season. These are vets. They don't need to be out there every day, but you got to make sure their body's right, ready to go.
0: Yeah. All right. Well, there you go. You're up to speed on the latest from the 49ers, who are heading to Vegas, take on the Raiders tomorrow at 5:00. It sounds like a lot of backups. Then they'll have a mandatory 3 days off. There's cut day on Sunday, and then they'll hit the practice field next week, and they leave for Australia a week from today. All right. Well, listen, it started as what did young Tony ask today? It morphed into the wide world of Walt, but with Walt taking care of his baby, we're going to have, what is it, the Vigilantes, Vigilant Views?
1: Yeah, I think that's what we're calling it.
0: I don't know. I just made that up.
1: Huh.
0: And it's next. It divides the room, scorching hot on the Sports Leader.
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1: We're going to get drunk before the game. We're going to get drunk during the game. And then we get drunk after the game.
0: The thrill of victory.
2: Who let the dogs out?
0: The agony of defeat.
3: I'll be in Ireland, like, looking around going, damn, I lost.
0: This is the wide world of Walt.
3: Hey, great opening. The only problem is Walt ain't here.
4: Where is he?
3: And the only problem is that we have no open for Jacob Vigilante's Vigilant Views.
5: No.
3: Which 559 has already checked in and said, forget Triple E, we got Triple V.
5: Wow.
3: So we are pausing our Dolly Parton rejoins to get a little Pitbull.
5: We are pausing our Dolly rejoins for a Triple E rejoin. This was his favorite song to snowboard to flying down the mountain.
3: Man, the things you learn in life. The things you learn
5: in life.
3: That's
5: a true story, Jacob. That's a true story.
3: All right, so here's the deal. We do this every Wednesday at 7:15 to Fireball. Set the middle of the week sort of like just flagpole. But young Tony left for TV, and Walt's taking care of his baby. We got our third stringer. But you know what? Really our first stringer, yes. He's the Adrian Martinez of KNBR, my man Jacob. The Vigilante, Violante, San Jose Zone. Good morning.
5: What up, Jacob?
3: Vigilante's Vigilant Views. How you doing, buddy?
6: Like Adrian Martinez. I'm still on the roster, bud. All right, let's go.
3: All right, let's go, buddy. I'm ready.
6: Still shook up about the Fireball, Triple E story.
5: Fireball.
6: All right, number one, guys. We got Boucher's Raiders in town. Niners Raiders is back. This is a question for Murph, Marcus, whoever, or mainly for Murph.
3: Usually goes old guy first, prettier guy second.
5: Yeah, so, that's me. I'm the pretty guy.
3: And then
5: guy.
3: We alternate.
6: You're the old guy, Murph. Aside from Jerry Rice, obviously he turned Niner to Raider. Which former 49er legend would hurt you the most to see wearing the silver and black?
3: Wow, well, it's already happened. I mean, my answer is like the answer is Ronnie Lott. Ronnie Lott wore silver and black, dude. So for me, and then throw in the recently inducted Pro Football Hall of Famer Roger Craig. Roger Craig wore a silver and black. Freaking Tom Rathman wore silver and black. So this has been this has just been an, you know, Al, I'm gonna hurt you. I'm gonna take your most beloved, and I'm gonna put him in my silver and black. I mean, just Al, just flat out, just coming right down our road here. So the answer is it's already here. But if I want to play along and say a future one, like if it ever happened, I'm just going to play along with the game and say, like, I would say that if Bryant Young ever wore silver and black, I think I might have to get on the motorcycle and head up the coast. You know what I mean? So that's my answer, Jacob. Now, be interesting for him to answer this question because he doesn't have beloved 49ers.
5: Oh, well, I believe that.
3: Are you going to flip the script on him?
6: Dude, we're going to reverse this thing. Marcus, former Raider, turn in Niner Empire. Who would you hate to see it?
5: You know, this is a good question because Murph's right. There's been so much crossover between the red and gold and the silver and black throughout the years. And with my role now currently as somebody who covers the 49ers, hosts a sports talk radio show on the flagship, everybody always pokes the needle with me now about Max Crosby potentially being traded to the 49ers. And despite what you might think, I wouldn't hate it because at least I'd be able to cover Max Crosby every single day. And maybe we'd bring him on as the 49er player of the week. So I might go back before I started working at KNBR. It would have hurt me to see Khalil Mack traded to the 49ers. I know that the 49ers were rumored to be involved in those trade discussions, but obviously the Raiders shipped him out to the Chicago Bears. But I think my final answer that I'm locking in on, arguably my favorite Raider of all time, number 24, Charles Woodson. If I had to see Seawood play for the 49ers as a kid growing up, that would have broke my heart. He already left us once to go to the Green Bay Packers. Shout out your boy Aaron Rodgers for getting him a Super Bowl ring. But then he came back to the silver and black. Charles Woodson, my all-time favorite. That would hurt me a little bit as a kid.
3: There it is, man. You really ripped open some wounds there, buddy. Yeah. But don't forget Jim Plunkett also was a crossover. And somebody's running in, duh, Jerry Rice. Well, he laid that out in the opening part of the question, that Jerry Rice is the ultimate. Yes, Jacob.
6: Also, being a Niner, so now I give you guys a point, right?
5: Yeah. Who gets the point?
3: Who was more persuasive?
6: Compelling?
3: Yes, compelling.
6: Okay, I liked Boucher's argument, but I'm going to give Murph the point here just because I would have rather seen my guy Chuck Woodson in Niner red and gold than the damn Packers.
3: Yeah.
6: Didn't need that in my life.
3: Okay, I'm just taking the point.
5: Anyone a Super Bowl.
3: I'm just taking the point.
5: Yeah, plus that would be tough for you to see B.Y. not only play for USC, but also for the Raiders. Well, two jerseys you don't want to see.
3: Well, he was in Notre Dame Fighting Irish.
5: My apologies. Yeah, my apologies. Yeah. That's Notre Dame. Notre Dame.
3: Ronnie Lott is the Trojan who breaks the rules of like
5: you. That's on me. I owe push-ups to BY.
3: Yeah, BY's not going
5: to
3: appreciate that.
5: That's right. Yeah, yeah. Well, that goes back to the story. The one time I think I told you, real quick digression. Me and my dad saw BY at a Verizon Wireless, and my dad told me to go up and talk S to BY about Notre Dame versus USC.
3: Whoa! Yeah, your dad's not an SC fan, is he?
5: No, he just wanted to poke the bear a little bit. I think my dad just wanted to get me in trouble.
3: Okay.
5: I think that's why I got the story confused. Damn, again, my
3: Ken
5: apologies.
3: Boucher sending his son into the snake
5: looking
3: pit.
5: For that smoke. All right, Jacob, what do we got? What do we got?
6: All right, we're going to stick on the Niners-Raiders a little bit. Dude, the Bay Area used to have awesome rivalries. We had Niners-Raiders. We had Giants-A's, which both are kind of sort of gone. Which one would you rather see come back? Bay Area rivalry.
5: Well, I would rather the Raiders still be in Oakland than the A's still be in Oakland. But as far as rivalry goes, I'll have to admit, I think the A's-Giants rivalry is bigger on the field because of the 89 World Series. Obviously, we've never seen the 49ers and the Raiders square off in the Super Bowl. Maybe a little bit more passion off the field between Raiders and 49er fans. But I think the better rivalry would still be the Bay Bridge series between the A's and the Giants. So I would bring back the baseball rivalry, despite the fact that personally, I want the Raiders back in Oakland.
3: It's a good question, as always. Jacob's hot right now. And I get it. When the Giants play the A's, I do feel a certain kind of way. I get. And I lived in Oakland for 7 years, and it was traumatic. It was traumatic because, dude, let me tell you what. They don't like you over there. They don't like you. They can say they like you, but they don't like you. And so it's real. Oakland A's fans do not like the Giants, and they don't like Giants fans. That said, I have to say that even from a young age, when the 49ers would play the Raiders, even in preseason, there was something about those colors on the same field that was so freaking epic to me. It was like it was grander than the baseball to me. It was like, well, first of all, the NFL's bigger than Major League Baseball. And number two, Al Davis was, you know, I go back to the Al days and everything when the Raiders were really good and the Niners weren't, and it sucked because the Raiders were... No, they didn't play in the same division. They didn't play in the same conference. They didn't even play each other every year in regular season. It was very rare. It was like every several years. But I would say that the Niner helmet and the Raider helmet on the field is, to me, grander than the Giants and the A's. So I'm going with the football.
6: All right. Well, I'm going to give Boucher this one for sure. Just because, dude, I grew up going to A's games, man. And so, like, being in the Coliseum for... A's were back in the early 2000s when they had, you know, Mulder, Hudson, Zito's, awesome. And I've also been in the black hole one time, baby.
5: Yeah.
6: And it was against the Peyton Manning and the Broncos. And dude, I think I'm right there with you, dude. The Bay Bridge series was so awesome back in the day. I want that one back. I'm giving it to Boucher.
5: Yeah, and it's the fact that we got the Bay Bridge series every year where 49ers and Raiders, you get them once every election cycle, and it even got to the point where the preseason games got too rowdy where they stopped playing each other in preseason.
3: I'm going to look up. They did not. Now there's a formula in the NFL schedules where you wind up playing every division every fourth year. I'm going to go ahead and say when I was growing up, it wasn't that way. I'm going to go ahead and say it was very rare. I'm going to try to find the 49ers Raiders regular season history. But wait a minute, I want to get back to you going to these A's games. Why were you going to the Coliseum more than Pac Bell Park?
6: It was cheaper. You used to get like the family group pack, dude. We would be like chilling right by the A's bullpen. The boys would be goofing around on the field, coming over to sign autographs. Dude, it was awesome. I loved it.
5: Okay, so I'm getting pangs for the Coliseum now.
3: So they only played in... Okay, so they did play every 4 years. 70, 74, 79, 82, 85, 88, 91... 94. It was rare. That's what made it even grander. Anyway, he got the point. I take the L.
5: 1-1.
3: What else?
6: 1-1. We're coming down the stretch here. This is a little off the grid one, okay? This is a...
3: Yeah.
5: Oh.
3: I like it.
5: We got a sound element?
3: Here we go.
6: No, there's not a sound element. Okay. All right, we got college football. We know you guys are both big college football guys. San Jose State especially. We love our Spartans.
3: Yeah, Coach Ken tomorrow, baby.
6: All right, so we got...
3: Nia Matalolo. I practiced it.
6: Go Navy, by the way.
3: Yes, buddy.
6: Beat Army.
3: Hat. Thank you, buddy.
6: For Larry V and for which Murphy is it?
3: Declan Murphy.
6: Murphy. Uh-huh. Let's go.
3: Navy water polo. Scrimmage at Princeton Saturday.
6: Ooh.
3: Yes.
6: You got to take care of that Princeton offense. Okay? Yeah,
5: go beat those nerds.
3: They're going to go into that. They're going to be backdoor cutting in the pool all day. What do you got?
6: All right. This is the classic, like, you know, you break up with your girlfriend and you're done with the relationship. and then you see her looking good or whatever, or you're not doing too hot and you want to go back into that relationship. This is college football related. With it kicking off this weekend, we got some dudes who get to go to the NFL now, out, and then they can maybe go back to school if it doesn't work out.
4: Bro.
6: Are you pro or against this crawl back to college
3: deal? This is one that you we're squeezing this into the last 60 seconds here, bro. You could do 60 days on this one, man. It is crazy, but I'd like to say that the old part of me from the old days of Keith Jackson on the Rose Bowl would say, you can't do that, but bro, the barrier's been broken. They're all getting paid now. It calls into question a very fundamental question. What is college football? Is it pro football? Is it minor leagues for pros now? I'd like to say, no, you can't go back. And I know the SEC and Big Ten voted that, but you're just being a hypocrite, because I've always thought the college players should get paid because the university presidents are stealing all the money, as were the coaches. So I'm going to have to say that, yeah, given a five-year eligibility maximum, that's my big thing. You can only have 5 years of eligibility. Heck, I only have four, but I'll give you five. But if you're within your 5 years of eligibility, I got to say, grudgingly, you can do it.
5: Wow. I'm shocked by that answer. Now, I agree with you that NIL and the money in college football has completely changed the landscape. We just heard George Kittle tell a story the other day about how there are some rookies on this team that made more money with their NIL deal than they will be their rookie season in the NFL. So that's great. Get your money. But if you declare for the draft, if you decide to walk away from that money, you can't go back. You've made your decision. You've made your choice. Maybe you should have got some better advice from your agent or your friends and family surrounding you that you should have stayed in college and got that NIL money to begin with. But to me, once you declare for the draft, once you put on an NFL uniform, you should not be going back to college football.
3: We got to get the crew. Who gets the point?
6: Dude, I'm with Boucher on this one. He gets the point. It's the same thing in high school. When you leave high school, you can't come back there.
3: Tell that to Wooderson. Come on, buddy.
6: Good call.
3: All right.
6: You
3: know what? Jacob did a good job.
6: Yeah, nicely done, Jacob.
3: We're just up against it. We got to get going for Krug. But nice job, Vigilante's Vigilant Views.
5: Thanks. Yeah, I think you better than Walt.
3: Oh!
5: Walter never gives me wins.
3: Look at it's true.
5: Yeah,
3: it's true.
5: Yeah, Walter always gives it to Murph.
3: Mike Kruko next on the Esports Leader.
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3: Oh, yeah. I may have taken an L in Vigilante's Vigilant Views, but I take a W when it comes to Amici's Pizza. Let's go. What if I offered Jacob the Vigilante Violante some Amici's Pizza for a point? I might get it. In fact, I will get it. I will get that point. He says thumbs up. Wings, I'll get the extra point, and then I'll throw in the Detroit-style pizza, and then I just win by a landslide. Thin crust New York, thick crust Detroit-style, crispy cheesy edges. The pastas, bro. The pastas. They're so good. We have Stan Tim who always says, you got to talk about the minestrone. I get it. I like the minestrone, but I got to talk about the pastas because I love them. You order those trays of pastas, the penne alla vodka, let's go. Any of them. They're so good. So it's football season. So you're going to watch. You heard Jacob say football's on TV this week, and we got college football on this weekend. 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
3: All right, we love it. 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Mondays, Wednesdays, and Fridays. Giants have won two in a row. They're going for a sweep today. Man, another bad injury to a starting pitcher. Lots to talk about. But before we get to any of that, Mike, I heard you do it last night on the broadcast, and we've been playing rejoins all morning. Let's open with the global mourning for Dolly Parton. Now, you're a music guy all the way. We know when the Krukos get together, man, the instruments come out and the sing-alongs get going. And I could only imagine Dolly coming to your house for a sing-along is the collaboration I needed, Mike, because you guys have the same kind of energy and positivity. And just your thoughts on, your kind of career was when she was a superstar, too. So good morning.
6: Good morning, Mike.
16: Yeah, good morning. A sad day. I mean, she was a gift in so many ways. In my life, you kind of get pigeonholed into a style of music and whatnot, and you kind of bypass it. And then later on in my life, I would find these singers that were amazing. I remember one time I was in a record store in San Luis Obispo, just killing time, looking at albums. I hear this woman singing in the music store, and I'm listening. I'm going, damn, that girl's amazing. And I went over to the guy behind the desk. I said, who's that singing? He goes, well, that's Ella Fitzgerald. No. Well, I get it. Like, you know, one song, I get all the fuss. And I didn't know anything about this gal, right? And then I dove into her and whatnot. I did the same thing with Frank Sinatra. I discovered him late. And it was that way with Dolly Parton. I mean, the first time I heard her was, I couldn't believe her voice. Sure, as pure can be. And the other thing about her, Dolly Parton, I would hear a song and I'd say, that's a great song. I mean, did she write that song? No, Dolly Parton wrote that song. I'll bet that happened a dozen times in my life. And so she was just a star and was an accomplished musician, but the voice, it was so pure and so good. And she had so much fun. And when you watched her perform, she brought joy. And she was just happy. She was doing what she was put on this earth to do, and she knew it. And everything about what she did was fun. Even Dollywood. Everybody raised their eyebrows, kind of what? And my son went to Dollywood when he was in touring in Tennessee, and he said, "Dad, it was unbelievable. It was so much fun." And I think that's the way she was, and she just brought happiness to a lot of people, certainly to our family.
3: I'm going to kind of go off the grid here. I know we'll get to the Giants in just a second, but there's all the tributes that came out yesterday were so amazing. This is one from the late Roger Ebert. Did you see this? Do you remember the movie reviewer Roger Ebert? He and Siskel and Ebert, he wrote this. This is incredible. He goes, in Dallas for the premiere of 9 to 5, the movie 9 to 5, I had an uncanny experience, and on the plane home to Chicago, I confessed it to Siskel. I had been granted a private half hour with Dolly Parton, and as we spoke, I was filled with a strange, ethereal grace. This was not spiritual, nor was it sexual. It was healing and comforting. Gene listened and said, Roger, I felt the exact same thing during my interview with her. We looked at each other. What did this mean? Neither one of us ever felt that feeling again. From time to time, we would refer to it in wonder. She was almost like this angel, Mike.
16: I think that's a great way to describe her.
3: Yeah.
16: And, you know, when you have, when you're around a person like that, when you feel a person before you actually see them in the room, you know, you can't help but stare. And it's a point. I mean, staring is rude, but it isn't when you're around a person like that, because you can't take your eyes off them. And she was that way. I mean, she was magical, man.
3: So anyway, I knew you would be, and it's a big story around the world. So anyway, we thank her for all the gifts. It's sad to be in a world without her. But on to the baseball. Mike, they won. And I know we got to talk about Adrian Hauser. That was really, really tough. But how do you sort of explain these lineups the last 2 days? Turner Hill at cleanup, you know, Shea Whitcomb at third, Anthony Molina on the mound. Guys, Giants fans, you have to be a super hard-o to even know who these guys are. How do you explain them winning two in a row?
16: Defense. The defense the last 2 days have been spectacular. And, you know, I've always believed that the sure sign of a baseball player is their first step on defense and their first step on the base pass. And that was really in full splendor the last two nights, especially in the outfield. I mean, you had, Turner Hill and you had Drew Gilbert and you had Graham McRae, and they were amazing. Those are three center fielders right there. I mean, but if you watched, you know, their first step to the ball, I mean, it was almost like when a ball was hit, they all moved. That first step was going at the same time to the ball. When it was hit in center field, I mean, even the corner outfielders were, you know, that first step was going to the ball. And it was just so choreographed and beautiful. I mean, to me, that's what makes a game. I would prefer to have a team behind me more so than an offense every time when I was pitching, because they make plays and they take away 90-foot mistakes. And that's what the Giants all year long have done consistently, is they give 90-foot mistakes. Well, the last two nights, it's been the other way. And those are really, really fun games for me. You know, and we're learning Turner Hill's game right now. I mean, he's a guy that he does a lot of little things. He reminds me of Mike Yastrzemski. When Yastrzemski first came up, it was fun to watch how fundamentally sound he was. Everything was perfect. You know, he didn't have a great arm, but he had a great system. He had tremendous accuracy, and he had a really quick. Well, the same thing with Hill. I mean, he goes out, and you watch his footwork when he's playing left field as a left-hand outfielder. So when he goes over to the foul line, he catches the ball, and he three before he gets the ball to throw to second base. And his footwork is so compact. You know, guys have footwork, but their strides are longer, and it takes them longer to get rid of the ball, not him. And that is something that, you know, you're not born with that. That's something you have to figure out, and you have to be taught, and then you have to perfect. And he's got a bunch of things like that to his game. So if you look at what we saw, you know, Cosmos, and, you know, he's a really good shortstop. And we're really impressed with Shea Whitcomb. I mean, this is our first chance to see him. Here's a guy that plays three infield positions, the round pick by Houston. And now I see what all the fuss is about. You know, he has a nice glove and a good arm. And, I mean, you could say the same thing about Furman. So you've got a lot of these young players that have gotten to the big league level, and there's a more complete of them as a player. They're not just offensive. They're not just defensive. You know, they have some game. And the defense the last two nights, that really stood out to me.
5: Mike, it was an interesting start for this Giants lineup yesterday with Brady Singer's decision to throw behind Drew Gilbert on his first pitch of the game, then comes back, bounces one off his Evo shield off his ankle on the second pitch of the game. Now, we all know that there was a dust-up in Cincinnati earlier this season. Were you surprised to see some of that bad blood still spill over this late in the season? And do you think some of that bad blood will continue in today's getaway game?
16: That was really odd, because what happened in Cincinnati was a big nothing. there was a couple of guys woofing, and nobody was involved. I mean, I have no idea what that guy was thinking about. I really don't. And, you know, I mean, he wasn't involved in the game. I mean, Drew Gilbert wasn't doing anything disrespectful in Cincinnati. So I guess just for him to single out in game two, I mean, I don't understand it. And plus, Singer's from Florida. Those guys are usually pretty mellow. If you have somebody who's going to, you know, chirp like that and throw, they're usually from North Carolina. But I don't know. I didn't understand it. Plus, he threw out advice. And then when he hit him, I'm surprised that he didn't get tossed. He could have. I mean, in today's game, I mean, they have a zero tolerance for throwing at guys. Well, it was freaking obvious he was throwing at him. But I thought that was weird.
3: Was weird. And Terry Francona manages the Reds. He's old school. Yeah, that's kind of part of Tito's game.
16: Well, yeah, he is old school, but that to me still was bizarre. You know, I mean, if you throw behind him by 3 feet, if you're going to hit a guy, you're going to throw behind him. Because the guy is naturally going to fall back away from the pitch because he thinks it's going to be in, and he'll fall into it. And he missed behind him, and then he goes back down and he hits him in the legs. So, I mean, at least he hit him below the belt. But still, I mean, it ticked off a bunch of guys over in the Giants' dugout. And I thought the biggest hit of the game when Singer put on a hit batsman, a walk, then another hit batsman, which I didn't think was intentional. It got to Drew Kavanaugh, and he comes up, and he gets a base hit that puts in two runs. If they don't get a hit there, the momentum goes right into the Reds' dugout. If he gives you three guys for free to set the bases loaded for, and you have a no-out situation, you don't score anybody there, that momentum goes right in the Reds' dugout. So for Kavanaugh to get that hit and cash in two times in that first inning, give the Giants an early lead, I thought that was the biggest hit in the game.
3: Yeah, for sure. It was great. In fact, just a little moment on Kavanaugh, three knocks last night. And, you know, he's hitting 253, on base a 352. There's no power. He has no bombs. And his OPS is only 616. But behind the dish and at the plate, I'm just kind of wondering. The other day we asked you about Pat Bailey. You said he's a great backup. And he is. He won two gold gloves and all that. I don't know. Is Drew Kavanaugh, like, good enough to be the Giants' backup catcher in 2027?
16: I don't even know if he's a backup. I mean, I think if I'm looking at the situation now, it's a platoon. Kavanaugh would play against right-handed pitchers, and Susak would play against lefties. I don't know how it's all going to unfold right now. We're still learning Kavanaugh's game, but I'll tell you one thing we found out about him. When you have a situation where you have a starting pitcher of the opposing team throw twice at your leadoff hitter, and he hits two guys in the first inning, everybody gets an attitude in the dugout. But your fighters, they emerge because they get a real good focus going. And you learned a lot about Kavanaugh when, you know, his guy got hit. He went right into fight mode. He was hoping there was an instance where something would break out and he would go out there and do a rat-a-tat on a couple of guys. Well, he took it out on Singer in another way. He did it with his bat. And I just think, you know, that situation when you have an opposing pitcher hit one of your guys, everybody elevates and everybody gets ticked off. But you find out who your fighters are as to how they perform in that game. They may not get in a fight, but they're going to have a good day with the bat. And Kavanaugh, in my mind, his stock went up yesterday just the night he had after two guys got drilled. He had three hits and a walk. He had his best night or best day or best game ever in his young big league career. So we're still learning about him.
5: Mike, last question for me on the two pitchers that both left the game early the last couple of days. Carson Wisenhunt, we got the report that he does have a torn UCL, so he'll be heading towards Tommy John surgery. And then yesterday, Adrian Hauser leaves the game with an elbow injury as well. Mike, we know that this is a part of the game for pitchers, but your thoughts on both of those guys leaving the game early and how that affects the Giants' rotation moving forward?
16: It's just horrible. I mean, you rarely see two guys go out back-to-back and go out early in a game. And I just tipped my cap to the bullpen. I mean, they really rallied the last 2 days. But we're waiting for the MRI return on Hauser, and hopefully it's not another Tommy John that has to be thrown his way. But you don't trust, you know, twinges and elbows this late in the season. I mean, this is August. And, you know, guys have been throwing a long time. And you see arms going down, guys breaking down around the league. So, It is the era of the game. You know, and when I pitched, you had, you know, guys that had 3-4 pitches, and a lot of them didn't even have changeups. The fact that these guys are now throwing 5, 6, 7 types of movement, 7 different types of pitches, it stresses out the arm. And I think they're more subjected to Tommy John and arm injuries now more than ever in the history of the game, simply because they're throwing more types of pitches, especially pitches like splits and changeups, which accelerate the arm speed. Those pitches, when you throw them as a pitcher, your arm speed is actually faster than that of a fastball. And the negative side of the throwing motion, the side of your motion that stops your arm after you throw it, it gets overloaded. And you see guys break down on the shoulder and the elbow all the time. So it's just a matter of the way that the game has evolved. It has evolved into where guys are now throwing many more movements, and it's definitely stressing out their arms. Well, but to see it back-to-back days is really unusual.
3: Yeah, really unusual. And so all good wishes to Landon Roop today as he takes the hill trying to finish off this sweep, give the Giants their first sweep of the season against lefty Nick Lodolo of the Reds, former first-round pick back in 2019. Mike, last one for me is the guy who came in to pitch after Hauser went down, Anthony Molina. Now, he was in the Tyler Mahle trade. He was not a heralded prospect at all. His numbers were not awesome. I think Giants fans saw him as maybe like a bulk middle-inning guy or at best. He's 24. He's young. And, man, did he give up some hard contact early. The Reds were not fooled by him in the first couple innings. Great catches all over the place from Drew Gilbert to Turner Hill. But anything that you saw from this guy that the Giants can take and believe in?
16: Well, I mean, he's a little vulnerable that first inning or so because, you know, he's putting on the Giants uniform for the first time. And you can imagine the adrenaline that's running through him. So he's a little geeked up. But he was throwing strikes. I mean, that's the take. Adam balls are good fortune, don't get me wrong. But there's a lot of guys, when they get that adrenaline going through their arm, they can't throw strikes or they lose pitches. He didn't. They got hit hard, they got caught. But after the adrenaline kind of wore down, I mean, he really settled in. And a nice blend of two types of movement with a fastball, good changeup. He was throwing all his pitches and all the counts and not afraid. So, I mean, there's a guy, you have to have bulk inning guys in the pen. You have to. A guy who can go through the lineup one time when a starter goes out early, as we've seen the last two nights. And if there is a situation where a starter goes down or warms up, can't go, well, you have to have somebody who can go in there and be comfortable in a start where you've been given 5 minutes notice to. So I like what I've seen from this guy. He's 24 years old, so you know he's got some dirt under his fingernails. He's been around a little bit, and it showed last night the way he was able to compose himself. So he really made a nice name for himself very quickly in last night's game.
3: Listen, Giants need bullpen arms, and if this guy can join the fray, we'll see over the next month. Last one is, did you see Pat Murphy last night, the Brewers manager, benching this kid Cooper Pratt for not running out of pop-up? Did you see that?
16: No, I just read about it this morning. And, you know, Pratt's a shortstop, first-round pick, and, you know, we saw him. We were impressed with him. And blah, blah, blah. Young. Not hustling. Sit your butt down. And guess what? He shouldn't play today. It should be a 1.5-game penalty because there's no excuse for that. And I love the fact that he taught this lesson to this young player because, you know what? Everybody in that clubhouse is ticked off that this kid didn't do it either. And, you know, you'll get veterans come up to a rookie and tell them that's not something that we do. You need to kick it in another gear. But it doesn't have the same impact as to when a manager sits you down and says or takes you out of a game in the middle of a game and embarrasses you not only in front of your teammates, but in front of everybody in that ballpark. So I that's a lesson, hopefully, that he learns and we never see from him again. And unfortunately, some guys have to learn that way. It doesn't always happen to rookies. You see it happen with veterans, too. I think any time you see it, it should be called, and a guy should have to come out of the game. And there's no tolerance for that in my book.
3: Mike, the Pat Murphy quotes are great. He, you know, he talked about how he didn't get a bunt down earlier in the game, and he should have bunted a strike, and that ticked off Murphy. And then the pop-up where he didn't run it out. It's a long quote, but he says you got to be locked in if you're going to play at this level. So hopefully it's a good learning experience. He says, I love the kid, and I believe in the kid. He said, and he's a great defender, but this is not tolerated by anybody, and it sends a message to everybody else, too. You better run. See, so, I mean, this is, I'm surprised that today's day and age this happens. And I, to be honest, I'm okay if Tony V started talking like this, Mike.
16: Well, I mean, he's backed it up already. I mean, that's a big part of every manager in the big leagues. Tony, no exception. And you can't do it. I think it's a little more impactful when you do it with a veteran. Yeah. Because if you do it to one of your big core guys, then, you know, the rookies take notice of that. Well, I have to run out, you know. I mean, so, I mean, but whenever the situation presents itself, I think it should be handled the same way.
3: Good stuff, Mike. Go put on your Dolly Parton. You have a day.

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4: 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Usually we have our Big Hit. This is the Big Hit with all your audio production, but today's a special day. We've been playing Dolly Rejoins most all morning long. And Marcus, you remember during COVID?
5: Mm-hmm.
4: You remember this?
5: Oh, yes,
4: well,
5: I do.
4: Hear a story from your version, because you're a young man. You were 6 years younger back then.
5: Yes, I was. I was a lot younger. Now, Murph, I've been waiting for this song all morning long. Going back to, I believe, what might have been my first ever pop culture showdown.
4: It was Hums and Bums.
5: Was it Hums and Bums?
4: Yes.
5: Oh, it was the passing of Kenny Rogers. That's what it was.
4: We had COVID. We had to do Hums and Bums. There's no sports. Mm-hmm. How do you find three Hum Babies and three Bum Babies? Like Korean baseball? I don't know. And Kenny Rogers sadly passed away right at the start of COVID. And I had the Hum Babies that week. And I was like, well, I'm going to make the music of Kenny Rogers a Hum Baby. And so we made it that. And I played this. And you had never
5: No, that was my first time hearing this track. And Murph, I know that we've done a good job of putting each other on game when it comes to our own music selection.
4: Shout out Larry June.
5: I know. I mean, we could talk LaRussell, Larry June. Yeah. But getting deep into the Kenny Rogers, Dolly Parton, this immediately got added to my playlist. This is something I'll throw on when I'm rolling one up or I'm hanging out on the boat. Like, to me, this is maybe, not even maybe, this is my favorite Dolly song.
4: I love it. I love it. I love it. So, yeah, man, we've had some fun all morning. And, man, it's sad. I tell you, and I sent this out on Twitter. I said, Twitter is maybe the most venomous place I've ever encountered in my life. Like, it is so angry. Marcus taught me years ago. He taught the old guy a lesson. Comments suck.
5: Yes, they do.
4: You can't go down that road. You can put out the most positive thing in the world and people be like, you suck, that sucks, this sucks, that sucks, this sucks. I went down a rabbit hole last night of Dolly Parton. I have yet to find anything venomous or negative about Dolly Parton, and she's made so many people feel so good, and her music hit people on so many different levels, and her acting and her humanitarian acts and just her, something as simple as her toxic. Go look at her little song she wrote for Johnny Carson when she said, I didn't make it until I got it on the Johnny Carson show. She wrote this little ditty. Everything she did makes you smile. And the proof was in the pudding. Everybody has a story about her just doing a solid for somebody here, a solid for somebody there. As one of the guys just said, she was a real one.
5: Yeah.
4: She was a real one.
5: She was bigger than just a pop culture icon.
4: Yeah.
5: She's an American icon.
4: Yeah, so there you go. That's our Big Hit intro. But we got to get into the 49ers. As I tell you, you are listening to KNBR AM and KNBR FM San Francisco, the sports leader, a Cumulus Media station. And yeah, man, I was pretty impressed by Kyle Shanahan yesterday. By going right into the Jed York questions. Marcus, you said it an hour ago, and you said it really well, buddy. The Giants had this situation in June. Well, you didn't say. You just said, not football questions only, which was good. But Marcus pointed out that the Giants had this situation in June with the Pride thing. Sorry to rip open this wound for everybody, but they ran away from it. And it did not play well, obviously.
5: No,
4: it did not play well at all.
5: No, I think they actually made it worse with the way they handled it.
4: So Jed getting popped for a prostitution charge and all the embarrassment that comes with it, the fact that he's living out in Ohio now, how will this affect his decision? Will he face any punishment from the NFL? All these things that go on for the conduct policy. And they asked, finally asked Kyle. It's funny how the reporters are. And I get it. I've been that reporter where you're like, you're not going to open with Jed. They opened by asking about left guard.
5: Yeah.
4: How's the Carver Willis situation looking?
5: I need an update on Connor Colby.
4: And finally, after a few, then there was a Christian Kirk, and then there was Cut Day coming up. And finally, Cut D, he was asked, have you talked to Jed since the arrest? And he could have said, listen, guys, I'm not going to go there. Instead, he said this.
6: Obviously, the news yesterday morning about Jed, have you had an opportunity to talk to him, or just kind of what's your view and where things are with the organization moving forward?
7: Yeah, I got to talk to Jed the last 2 days and today. Obviously, it's a very tough situation. The views for the organization going forward is the same as usual. I mean, there won't be any difference in that. But I know it's extremely fresh. I think it's a very, very personal situation. I got a lot of respect for Jed. I got a lot of respect for Danielle. Their family does mean a lot to me. So I'm like, with it being this personal, I'm trying as hard as I can to keep it that way.
4: So I thought it's all a good answer and the respect he has for Jed and Danielle. He mentioned Danielle, his wife, whom he's divorcing, which was really nice. And listen, the York family hired Kyle Shanahan, man. They gave him this opportunity to live out his dream. They've kept him there for 9 years and for the foreseeable future, too. So he said, it's very, very personal. It's very, very fresh. And I'm trying to keep it personal, which I thought was a very fair answer. There's a follow-up about Jed. You know, how does this affect him being around the team? Cut E, Jacob.
6: Practically, is it possible that Jed will be away from the team for a while or just not as much as a presence?
7: I mean, it's been like that this summer anyways, you know, with him being out in Ohio and things like that. So it would be no difference right now. He hasn't been here for training camp.
4: How about that? So that was something we talked about yesterday. I had heard that he was moving to Ohio, mostly for tax purposes, but also he's getting divorced and he's no longer with his wife. And the TMZ report had more details that he's now living in a house in Boardman, Ohio, owned by his parents. That's where he departed from for this ill-fated trip to Wheat Hill Mobile Park. And so he has not been around the team.
5: No. And I know that there have been a lot of people asking questions about how that affects his role overall with the team. But to your point, his role has been reduced since Kyle Shanahan and John Lynch took over.
4: Yeah.
5: This is not the same style of ownership that Jed was implementing when he was firing Jim Harbaugh. Like, no, he went down that route. Obviously had the terrible years with Jim Tomsula and Chip Kelly. But once they brought in John Lynch and Kyle Shanahan, they're the ones making the football decisions. Yeah, Jed's still going to give the thumbs up and sign off on all of these moves and decisions. But to me, this doesn't really make a huge impact whether or not Jed's in Santa Clara or Ohio.
4: Yeah, and I got to say, we had the celebrated interview in 2014 where he fired Harbaugh. He came on, and I questioned him all this stuff about firing Harbaugh, and it didn't go well, and he hasn't been on the show since. He hasn't been on KMBR since. I've said this on a number of times through the past several years. I think I even jock-blogged about it. He deserves a lot of credit for changing and maturing as an owner. He really has stepped aside and let the football guys make the football decisions. Not everybody does it. Shout out Jerry Jones. Shout out Jerry Jones.
5: Yeah.
4: All right, so next one up is what they continue to ask again. Will this affect the way the team is run? Cut F here.
6: Does that work? Decisions get made up at Jenna, maybe there hasn't been one of those. Does it go to somebody else? Has it still got to be Jed?
7: No, it's the same as always. I mean, Jed has been as good as it gets since I've been here on letting the football people make football decisions. I mean, Jed always wants to be informed and a part of things, but Jed has been exactly what he said he would be and letting us make those decisions. And he always wants to know about them and stuff. And whether he's here in the building or a text away or on a phone call, that doesn't change anything.
4: So that's to the point. He's saying, yeah, listen, he wants to know what's going on, but he lets John Lynch and Kyle Shanahan and the personnel office say, hey, let's go sign Osa Odigizuar. Let's go sign Mike Evans. Yeah. Let's go sign Christian
5: Kirk. Guessing moving forward that Jed is still going to be in the loop. I just don't know if we're going to see him publicly, if we're going to see him showing face week one down in Australia.
4: Yeah, I mean, the nuclear scenario that people throw out, does this force a sale of the team? Probably not. I mean, it's not like the guy... Listen, as bad as it was, it's a misdemeanor. It's not a felony. It's not, you know, he didn't get caught doing stuff. Like, poor Eddie, unfortunately, I hate to drag it out, you know, he committed a federal crime. And that was a tough deal. And the league had to step in and strip the team from Eddie. And that was a big deal. The league's not going to strip the team from Jed over this. It's an embarrassment is what it is. It's a misdemeanor. It's humiliating for sure. But people thinking it's going to force a sale of the team, I think that's a little step too far. Is it a distraction, though? You had Kyle's accident July 14th. Doesn't get reported until July 25th. And now this. These things just tend to kind of swirl around a team, but Kyle says, no, dude, we're just trying to win football games. Cut H.
8: Kyle, you're, between your accident and the whole story with Jed, is there any impact, you think, on the football and on the team in any way?
7: I mean, I don't get how my story has an impact on the team. I mean,
8: you know, some people say these are distractions. In any way, does it impact the football in any way?
7: No. Just questions you got to answer.
4: Yeah, these questions you got to answer. He went on, and he talked about that. You expanded on that quote where he said, it's like anybody has to answer a question from a non-football person, right?
5: Yeah, exactly. He talked about how players have to answer questions from media members quoting PFF and their football grades from non-football people. He talked about how Brock Purdy, if he throws an interception, has to address the media. Hell, we've had guys had to sit there and answer questions about guys like Brandon Ayuk and off-field issues that they don't want to deal with, but that's part of the job. I mean, we have a bad segment. Sometimes we have to address it as well. It's like, yeah, there are times where there are things that you don't want to talk about, but it's part of the job. And still, at the end of the day, your job is to perform on the field. And if you perform well enough, people are going to talk about more of the on-field issues and the things going on instead of the off-field issues and the storylines that make headlines on TMZ.
4: What do you mean bad segment?
5: I've never heard of it. Yeah, allegedly. Segment. Allegedly. Heavy
4: blown segment. Yeah, we still have the blown segment. Finally, Shanahan about, you know, another question, follow-up. Are you, is it a distraction to the team? Cut M.
7: My view is, as the coach, does it have effect on us as a team? And that's what I continue to answer on from a football standpoint. It has no effect on us. I mean, as far as what we do day to day, what we talk about, and hasn't been mentioned in a meeting today, it doesn't have to do with what happens on the field. Everything outside of there, I think you guys can judge that better than me.
4: Yeah. Well, listen, I gave Kyle a lot of credit. He stood there, answered all the questions. And as we said, that's the best way to do it. Because I think pretty much after this, we may not be talking about this. I mean, we have, you know, they're going to play the Raiders tomorrow night, and then we're going to get ready for the trip to Australia, which is next Wednesday, right? And so as long as nothing else happens with Jed, or if the league just fines him or something like that, then it will go away.
5: Yeah. Me,
4: unless, you know,
5: yeah,
4: the divorce proceedings take a turn.
5: Yeah, I don't know how this story is going to continue to play out, but me personally, like, I'm more concerned about, like, Mike Evans leaving practice yesterday with a groin injury, or Nick Bosa being healthy and getting on the field, or rumors about a potential hold in with Christian McCaffrey. Like, those are the things that actually are going to impact the 49ers season and the record. Jed York's not calling up plays or dialing up schemes to confuse Matthew Stafford. Like, yes, this is a bit of a distraction with the media outside of football. But at the end of the day, you still got to make plays on the field.
4: Yeah, so here we go, guys. There you go. I mean, Kyle addressed it, and he said it as best he can. I still do believe, given my vast experience in this life, there is a general energy and a static that will drag down a team. They're going to have to overcome it. Doesn't mean they can't overcome it. They can overcome it. But there is, it's better if everybody's healthy and your owner doesn't get popped for prostitution and your head coach didn't get into a car accident.
5: Yeah.
4: And these are better.
5: And if you don't practice next to a substation. Oh, my
4: God. Very good. Well, to those football questions, he did address some of those, too. George Kittle, Nick Bosa. He talked about Dejon Stribling. So more Kyle next on the Sports Leader.
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5: It was bye-bye, baby, for Rafael Devers last night at Oracle Park. We just talked about it in the first segment. 16 home runs at Oracle Park this season, the most since Barry Bonds. 48 home runs in his first 222 games as a Giant. The only other two Giants in that category, Barry Bonds and Willie Mays. So 808 KMBR Giants fans, how are we feeling about Rafael Devers after a disaster of a first month of a season? Are you finally starting to accept him as the future of the San Francisco?
9: Faithful, the regular season is almost here, and you know what that means.
10: Adam Copeland, Brian Murphy, D-Pop, Marcus Boucher, John Dickinson, Larry Kruger. It's our 49ers roundtable.
9: And don't forget about Sean Lund.
10: Woo!
5: Yeah.
9: 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The roundtable begins at noon, followed by Copes and JD with 49ers pregame at 2:30.
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4: Ooh, I literally just got back goosebumps. The seasons just the way that hit her, the way she just kind of came in. This song, Coat of Many Colors.
22: And how epic.
4: She grew up dirt poor. This is Dolly Parton. If anybody wonder what the heck's going on here, we've been doing it all morning long. She grew up dirt poor in Tennessee, dirt poor. And she writes this story about her mom made a coat for her. And it was a ragtag coat, but she was proud of it, and she wore it to school, and everybody laughed at her. And she didn't understand. She said, aren't we supposed to love each other? And why would you make fun of me? She said, besides, my mama made me this coat out of love. It's an epic song, dude. You gotta, like, after a few whiskeys, you might have a tear rolling down the face, bro.
5: Man.
4: And this is the song that she sang in the Irish pub that I retweeted. And she went to Ireland in 1990, and as one does, goes to the pub. And she
5: wouldn't refuse you.
4: Nice, buddy. She wanted to go hear a session, but one of the guys playing in the session saw Dolly. It's kind of easy to see Dolly Parton. Mm. And he's like, oh, he said, would you do Coat of Many Colors with us? And she says on the thing, you see it on my Twitter timeline. She goes, hi, I'm Dolly. I wasn't planning on singing today. She goes, but this, he said he wants to do Coat of Many Colors. So I guess if it's okay with y'all, we'll do it. And she just a cappella.
5: Yeah, and who's going to say no to Dolly?
4: With him playing guitar in the corner of the pub, she just lays out. It's incredible. She's the best, man. So anyway, thanks, Jacob, for rolling this up. Give me a little, another more hit.
22: Tattoos on my britches.
4: Yeah.
22: Holes in both my shoes.
4: Oh, yeah, see?
22: In my coat of many
4: colors. She's going to go down to school now.
22: I

0: mama made for me.
1: She's like, why would you do that? My mom made this.
0: And yeah. I understand.
1: She's awesome. One of many epic Dolly Parton songs that we're playing all morning long. All right, we make the natural switch from Dolly Parton's Coat of Many Colors to the 49ers. That's a natural transition,
2: yes,
1: isn't it?
2: Yes. Yeah, they're a coat of many colors as well.
1: Well, there's been a summer of many colors, yeah, bro. We've been talking about that, so we're trying to lead a little bit of the Jed York drama behind. We did cover it last segment, and full credit to Kyle for just taking it on head on and just said, listen, it's a personal situation. I'm very close with Jed and Danielle. I want to leave it personal, but I don't see it as a distraction to the team. We're going to try to just be the great best football team we can be. That said, I am holding out, you know, a little bit of skepticism that the team has a little too much static around it. But to Nick Bosa, is Nick Bosa going to play cut? I think it's cut I here, Jacob, about Nick Bosa's latest. What do you got?
3: Timetable for Nick Bosa, and how is he doing?
4: He's doing good. Hoping that he can get into practice next week, and we'll see how those 3 days go after the mandatory 3 days off.
1: Okay. So he's still not out there, hoping to get out there next week. Knock on wood. That it could very well be, come September 10, Mike Evans, Nick Bosa, all the August hand-wringing, doesn't matter. They're playing, and that's all that freaking matters.
2: And I hope that is the plan, and I hope that's how it all plays out, and I hope that the 49ers are just being extra precautious with some of these guys. Like, yesterday was technically their last day of training camp practice. They're going through a walkthrough today, then the last game of the preseason tomorrow. And, Murph, they were missing 24 of the potential 91 guys who could have been out there in Santa Clara yesterday.
1: Man, it's just been very substation-y.
2: Did say there was a lot of static.
1: Yeah, somebody just wrote in on the text line, 209. Electrostatic, to be specific.
2: Man, I thought Pablo Torre ended that conversation.
1: Right? George Kittle, cut J, Jacob. What's the latest, Kyle?
5: Do you have any kind of a pitch count or anything on Kittle right now as far as practice reps?
4: No, I mean, we've just been having him go with non-competitive periods, you know, so that's the first four periods, routes on air, things like that, just working with the quarterbacks, working with the O-line, hoping next week when we get those three practices after the mandatory 3 days off, hopefully you can get in there a little bit more.
1: By the way, he's now said mandatory 3 days off twice. I think that's Kyle saying he doesn't like the mandatory 3 days off. It's a CBA thing. You know, the collective bargaining agreement has changed the whole landscape of how these guys practice. When I covered the teams, two-a-days. Those days are done.
2: Yeah, dude, you won't sniff a double day
1: anymore.
2: Those
1: days are done. Some people argue that it's leading to more injuries. Huh. That's another one that's hard to prove, like the substation. Does practicing more build up a callus in your body that makes you less prone to injuries, and practicing less makes you more prone to injury? Again, I don't know if I can prove it one way or another, but there is a theory out there.
2: Yeah, it's a theory, and I buy into it. When you're not hitting all the time, when you are taking these practices lighter, yeah, it's a little bit to a shock to your body when all of a sudden you're playing at 100% down under against the Rams week one, when your body hasn't been playing at that level throughout all of preseason.
1: Finally, he said he checked in on Deshaun Stribling, and I haven't heard this cut yet because it wasn't on the cut sheet, but apparently he's not overly impressed. Is that right? Or is he giving a little tough love from Kyle?
2: Well, I want to hear it. Yeah, let's hear this and then we'll discuss.
1: What do we got?
4: No, I mean, the preseason games, that don't mean that much to me. And the coverages went that way. He happened to get targeted, and he made those plays. But he's been doing that in practice, too. So he's where we expected him to be. And we hope to not have to use him quite as much early on with Ricky and stuff out there. But we believed he was talented enough and made the right stuff that he could be if needed. And just losing Ricky just ups that a little bit. You have to use him a little sooner than you prepared. But that's stuff that happens all the time.
1: So that was supposed to be a negative quote?
2: It's supposed to be very controversial.
1: It's not that controversial.
2: No, I don't see any controversy at all.
1: He just said, yeah, preseason games, we're not going to take that much out, but no. Yeah, yeah.
2: He is what we expected him to be. Now, I think some people might view that as, oh, he hasn't been overly impressed with Deshaun Stribling, but I think that's more of Kyle Shanahan saying, like, yeah, he is who we thought he was when we drafted him. Like, this was kind of our expectation for him to step in. Obviously not this early with the Ricky Pearsall injury, but yeah, a little confused myself why even John Joe Curley made the YouTube headline today, the Stribling effect.
1: Is John Joe running away from the Jed thing like the Giants in the Pride?
2: Stop running from the truth. Stop running from the people, John Joe.
1: Listen, yeah, finding negative in that is like, there's some people in life just looking for trouble. Like, it'd be like if I said to you, hey, Marcus, I'm going to I'm gonna go get a snack in the break room. Be like, what? Your Candace isn't making you enough snacks at home?
2: Oh, wow!
1: I'd be like, wait, what?
2: Yeah, it's a hell of an assumption.
1: Be like, are you guys doing okay?
2: Yeah, huh?
1: You
2: know what I mean? Oh, wait, what? What's wrong? Wait, you guys can't afford snacks to bring to work?
1: Yeah, are you strapped up? Oh, are you financially?
2: Oh, what?
1: You're hurting?
2: You're telling me the pantry's empty at home? Huh?
1: What, are you guys, your kids going hungry?
2: Uh huh. What? Yeah, yeah, yeah. You need me to buy Rory breakfast this morning?
1: I mean, that honestly is like, that's a rat overreading these quotes. It's like my buddy Timmy, who used to have a bit. Do you guys know the bars on Geary, Tippies, and Busy's? Do you know those bars?
2: Ooh, I don't think I've been there, no.
1: Jacob, you're a city guy.
3: I don't think so,
1: you're
3: no.
1: You ever get out to Geary?
2: Jacob knows all the bars.
3: I like Geary. We're talking Richmond?
1: The Richmond.
2: Rich what?
1: My buddy had this bit where he just wanted to start a beef between Tippies and Busy's because he said, hey, it's Tippies and it's Busy's. So the bit was that he was going to go into Tippies and say, hey, how are things going? And the bartender goes, yeah, it's going good. He goes, really? That's not what they're saying down at Busy's.
2: Instigator, huh?
1: That was his bit. Yeah. We laughed a lot about that in the 90s. Yeah, one of these days we're going to start that Busy's Tippies beef. It's kind of like the Stripling quote.
2: Yeah.
1: I didn't find that overly controversial.
2: You know what I think John Joe Curley's doing? I think he's trying to provoke.
1: Ah, there you go, buddy. There you go. Anyway, guys, fun stuff. 49ers ready for tomorrow's practices. Oh, and last thing is that Kyle, on the starters, let's get that in there. Cut K. Who are you going to see tomorrow night at 5 o'clock? Cut Kilo, Jacob.
5: Kyle, what's the plan for the final preseason game as far as how much the starters will play, if they play at all?
4: I don't think you'll see many starters. We just don't have enough time as we usually do, so I'll be surprised if any of them are out there. There might be a couple, but it'll be closer to how week one was.
1: I mean, bro, if it's not Brock and it's not Mac, it's all Adrian?
2: It's a lot of Adrian Martinez.
1: Because they didn't bring in another camp guy after Curtis Rourke broke his ribs, did they?
2: No, not that I've seen. And you're right, Mac Jones and Brock Purdy did not play a single snap week one.
1: Yeah. So anyway, tomorrow should be thrilling.
2: Yeah.
1: Should be thrilling.
2: Well, there's a few things to keep an eye on, like Jacob Cowan and Jordan Watkins. Like, that's probably a actual conversation that we should be having instead of talking about these comments from Kyle Shanahan on Dejon Stripling. Like, which one of those guys is actually going to make the roster? Are the Niners going to keep 5 wide receivers or 6 wide receivers? Where does that put a guy like Christian Kirk in the conversation where we haven't seen him all offseason long? You throw in DeMarcus Robinson into the big three that we're all expecting to be there, Deebo Samuel, Mike Evans, and Dejon Stripling. There's only 3 spots for DeMarcus Robinson, Christian Kirk, Jacob Cowing, and Jordan Watkins. One of those guys is not going to make the roster.
1: Okay, something to watch. All right, cooler of content, or as Jacob calls it, the icebox. The icebox of interest. We got some good stuff. I would imagine Dolly Parton would show up in this thing today. And then Todd Husak at 8:50 or a little bit after that, and then Larry Kruger at 9:30. Good day, good Wednesday, Dolly Parton rejoin day, double tap of the heart for the Tennessee Pistol. Dolly Parton, who we lost at age 80 yesterday on the Sports Leader.
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1: I got a Ricola in. Hopefully you won't hear it rattling around my teeth.
3: Ricola.
1: Like that. Can you hear it rattling on my teeth like that? 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I'll tell you what, if I go to Marin Health and they tell me, take more Ricola, I'd be like, yeah, I'm in the right place. Ricola may be the most effective medicine I've ever had, except for the other one that I had last night. Dial this up. We just called it up, Jacob. Freaking NyQuil, bro.
2: Yeah, that Q.
1: Bro, I mean, I slept like a puppy last night, dude, thanks to that NyQuil. So, in honor of every time you get a cold and you're downing NyQuil, Dennis Leary, the great comedian, said it all on NyQuil back in his legendary comedy album in the early 90s. Here it is, yeah.
25: I love NyQuil, man. I love it. I love it, I love it, I love it. It's the best ever invented, isn't it, huh? I love the name alone. NyQuil, capital N, small y, big f***ing Q. I love that f***ing Q, don't you? What a great advertising idea. Put a huge f***ing Q on the box. They'll get high and stare at it. The Q is talking to me. The Q is talking to me. I love NyQuil, man, because NyQuil has never changed, man. It has never changed. All the other medicines now are doing that inner child thing. We know there's a small child inside of you, so now we have grape and cherry and orange flavor, not NyQuil. They still have the original green death flavor. You know why? Because it doesn't matter what it tastes like. You take one shot, you go, hey, this tastes like, bang, you're in the coma already. What happened? He said it tastes like, and he went right into the coma. It was unbelievable. We have reached the point where the over-the-counter drugs are actually stronger than anything you can buy on the street. It says on the back of the NyQuil box, on the back of the box, it says, may cause drowsiness. It should say, don't make any f***ing plans, okay? Kiss your family and friends goodbye. Say hello to Klaus. NyQuil, we love you, you giant f***ing Q.
1: Freaking good, man.
2: Yeah.
1: Boy, Larry was hopped up, man. Larry was hopped up back in the early 90s, dude. Oh, that was great. But thank you, NyQuil. I think of it every time.
2: Thank you to that big f***ing Q.
1: Oh, man. NyQuil, we love you. All right. We go from that to the Dolly Parton tributes. Oh, man. It's hit surprisingly hard in the heart. I went down the rabbit hole yesterday. I played golf, you say, with the Provident guys and Chris Young over at Moraga Country Club. Shout it out. Shout out the 1%ers.
2: Moraga style.
1: And I missed the whole Dolly Parton sort of morning because the news hit around 11 in the morning right when we teed off. So I was playing golf, which was great, but I wasn't able to really go down the rabbit hole. So I got home late last night and just rabbit holed it out, man. And I just got into it. I was like, man, look at these tributes. Wall to wall. When a celebrity passes away, a beloved celebrity, you get a lot of that. I don't think I have anything like the one I kept saying early in the morning was the split screen, and somebody wrote, can any human being other than Dolly Parton achieve this? On the left side was Donald Trump, his announcement that we're going to lower our flags to half staff in America for the next week. I was like, yo, man, Dolly Parton gets lowered flag treatment. And on the right side was a screenshot of the Democratic Socialists of America mourning Dolly Parton. They're like, wait a minute, both people are mourning Dolly Parton? Only one person can achieve that,
2: yeah.
1: Dolly Parton.
2: Yeah, right? The answer is no. There's nobody else that can connect those two.
1: President Dolly should have been President Dolly. Anyway, so she's so sweet and she did so many great things. And here's a fun one we found when she used to go on Johnny Carson, The Tonight Show with Johnny Carson. She went on a lot. They would make jokes back in the day about her voluptuous figure.
2: Yeah, I do understand, Murph.
7: I understand.
1: But anyway, here she pulled out a guitar from behind her chair and said, Johnny, I wrote you a little ditty. This is how Dolly rolled back in the late 70s, early 80s here.

0: Dolly. She wrote that. She said, she goes, I'm just so happy that you had me on this show. She goes, I wrote you a little song. And he's like, you did? And she just pulls the guitar from behind the chair. By the way, she's picking that.
1: I was going to say, that just shows how talented she is, that she's playing the guitar. The voice is amazing. But the fact that she wrote that song herself, like one of the greatest songwriters
0: ever.
1: She
0: wrote all the songs.
1: Like that little ditty is like better than half the stuff you see on the top 40 charts these days.
0: By the way, she referenced a mobile home in there.
1: Yeah.
0: Hey now.
1: Yeah, we don't got to go down that road.
0: It's been a big week.
1: Yeah.
0: It's been a big week for mobile homes.
1: Yes, it has.
0: And this one for me, you guys know Ireland, how much I love it. Love going over there, going to the pubs and all that.
1: Are you Irish?
0: Half Italian.
1: I wasn't aware.
0: Half Italian now. Member of the Italian Athletic Club.
1: Yeah, that's right. I was there.
2: Whoa, you talking Italians?
0: You don't even have to be Irish to go to the pubs and enjoy yourselves, right? So she goes over to County Kerry, which is a classic country county. It's like that. It's like what you imagine Ireland. Green fields, thatched cottages, pubs, the whole deal. And she goes into a pub owned by a famous Kerry footballer, a Gaelic footballer named Paddy O'Shea. And she just wants to like hang out. But the guy playing the guitar recognized her, and easy to recognize, and says to her, I love your song, Coat of Many Colors. Would you do that? And she's like, well, you can see the whole thing play out. Somebody broke out of like a VCR 1990. Nobody's on smartphones. Nobody's on smartphones.
1: Better times.
0: Some guy's like filming it with like, you know, you used to get a freaking camera on your shoulder when you had to film those things back in the 90s. Anyway, this is a sort of a longer cut. We can duck out when we want. But this is her in the pub. So cute. She grabs the microphone and she's like, well, I wasn't expecting this. But if you all want it, here, check it out.
3: Hello.

so we don't know how we're going to sound because this is a first for both of us, but this is a song I wrote that's a true story from my own life, and I'm sure a lot of you folks can relate to it. So.

0: We can duck out here or just keep play it lower as we talk here. So this is her just improvising in the pub. She sounds like $1 million, dude. I mean, that's just, you're there in a pub and Dolly just grabs the mic and, dude, she sounds fantastic.
1: She sounds phenomenal. Yeah. And I'm glad that we left in like the intro, the first like 15 to 20 seconds. It just kind of shows her personality and why everybody loved her so much.
0: Yeah. She didn't, that's funny for her going to Ireland. She didn't know the name Seamus. She's like, Seamus?
2: Oh, well.
0: She goes, well, anyway,
2: I hope we do well.
0: I mean, she sounds, I put it on my Twitter feed if you want to see the whole thing. And she just crushed. If you ever wonder about, is somebody auto-tuned or does somebody need production to sound good?
1: Or AI these days, yeah.
0: Dude, I mean, she is as pure as it gets. So that was awesome. Thanks to Dolly for being Dolly. How about the fact that there's a connection with Tony V?
1: How about that? Back to the Tennessee Ties, right?
0: This is from 2023, you found this?
1: Yeah, so I found this. This was Tony Vitello at a press conference when he was still coaching in college at Tennessee, talking about the time that he tried to call into a certain radio show just to make a connection with Dolly Parton.
3: If you're going to start, I think you start with Dolly Parton. She was on the Howard Stern show yesterday. I called in to the radio show for the first time in my life to try and let her know how much she does for the state of Tennessee. I got rejected. So maybe I'll get to say hello to her in person. The Kansas City Chiefs can have Taylor Swift all they want. We'll take Dolly Parton on Saturday. But
1: great line from Tony.
0: Tony V. I hadn't heard that one.
1: Yeah,
0: this is him at when he.
1: So this was when he was still coaching at Tennessee.
0: Oh man,
1: yeah, a few years ago.
0: I wonder if he ever got that intro.
1: Yeah, I wonder if he ever got through.
0: Did anybody ask at the Giants beat writers ever ask yesterday?
1: I don't know. Well, I saw Susan had some quotes in her story this morning, but I didn't see Tony actually address this in the press conference last night. So I'm sure maybe he spoke maybe off the record with some of the beat writers, but still a pretty cool story. I really wanted Tony to get through, get on the Howard Stern show, just so he could drop a Baba Booey on Dolly.
0: Yeah, absolutely. You know my time going to the Howard Stern show, bro. That was, I'll have to tell that story another time. But I'm going to try to get out there for the Tony pregame, and I'll barge in.
1: Yeah.
0: I'll ask.
1: Pop the question.
0: I'll say, I hope I'm not repeating, because sometimes I get there when he's already started. He starts so early.
1: Yeah.
0: Anyway.
1: It's tough to get down.
0: Are you down
1: quick
0: with a jelly roll?
1: Yeah, I'm down with jelly roll. Saw him just last summer at Oracle Park. He opened up for Post Malone.
0: He's from Tennessee?
1: He is from Tennessee. He's that like kind of new style of country, just like Post Malone, where it's like it's a mix of rap and country, I would say.
0: Well, he checked in on the passing of Dolly Parton. Is this on Jimmy Kimmel last night? I don't know. Yes, on Jimmy Kimmel. Jelly Roll. Let's go.
4: I do want to mention a big story on everyone's heart and mind. We lost a legend today, the great Dolly Parton. She was such an inspiration to so many, myself included. We're both from Tennessee, and she meant a lot to my family, y'all. We used to sit around the kitchen table and listen to her music together as a family. I'll never forget it. I learned so much from Dolly over the years about songwriting, how to handle this crazy business, and how to support your community. So I want to send my love to East Tennessee and Sevier County right now and representing her. We love you, Dolly, and we miss you. She was infinitely talented. She was relentlessly funny and adored by all. She might be the last American that everyone liked. We will miss her dearly. Rest in peace, Dolly. We will always love you.
0: Yeah, there it is, man. Jelly Roll. All right, buddy.
1: Yeah.
0: The last American everybody liked. God, that's both beautiful and sad.
1: Yeah, it is sad, which is why we need more people like Dolly in this world, because not only what she gave to us through her music and songwriting, what she gave back to the community of Tennessee, but really the entire country. Like how charitable she was with the Imagination Library Foundation, giving kids books before they actually get to school. Like her just giving back to the country is why I think damn near 100% of America does love and support Dolly Parton.
0: I will always love you. The line to use, a lot of people used on their tributes yesterday, because that's the song she wrote that Whitney Houston wound up covering and making so famous. And I think it was either Taylor Swift or Carrie Underwood or one of the ones wrote, I'll be with you every step of the way, which is another line from that song, too.
1: The Chiefs can have Taylor Swift. America's got Dolly.
0: Tony V dropped that bomb. That's a bar. That's a bar.
1: That's a bar. That's a bar.
0: All right. You know, the royal family, I mean, the Buckingham Palace played tribute, but you know what, Curly, you reeled it in, but you know what? Like the Royal Palace.
1: Yeah.
0: You know what I mean?
1: I'm not a Royal Palace
0: We're
1: guy.
0: We're Irish rebels, buddy. Yeah, we're Irish rebels.
1: Yeah, we gotta, what, Jacob? What, you don't remember the Revolutionary War? Didn't Murph shout out monarchies earlier in the show and yesterday?
0: Yeah, that was more of like the French kings, I think, actually. So, by the way, how was that cottage cheese you were eating there, buddy? You were wolfing that down.
1: Greek yogurt, Murph. Greek it was yogurt. Delicious. Right. First thing I've eaten all day.
0: All right. Opa! All right, good stuff. By the way, can we nominate Jacob the Vigilante as the next American everybody likes?
1: I would say yes. Yeah. I mean, he's the one guy at KMBR nobody has a problem with.
0: How about Curly? Does anybody have beef with Curly?
1: I think there's a couple people behind the scenes who might have some beef with John Joe Curly.
0: All right,
1: not everybody's a fan of the Slacks.
0: All right. I definitely know I am not the last American everybody likes.
1: And said the same thing about me, my friend.
0: No, Marcus is pretty high up there, too.
1: Yeah, I could rub some people the wrong way.
0: Because sometimes you got to get some stuff off your chest.
1: That's it. Yeah, I'm rising for the smoke.
0: All right, that's true. Including with BY at a Radio Shack or whatever it was. All right, Todd Husak talking about the 49ers, Larry Kruger at 9:30 on the Sports Leader.
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1: Adam Copeland, Brian Murphy, D-Pop, Marcus Boucher, John Dickinson, Larry Kruger. 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
0: And don't forget about Sean Lund.
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1: Niners on three. One, two, three!
0: We are the sports leader.
7: Love you. Hey, yeah, Todd, we will always love you, buddy. How you doing, man?
8: I appreciate it. A loss with no more Dolly Parton. I mean, one of the most beloved, like, people that stay around that long rarely go through being universally loved by everyone, right? I mean, you're in the public eye for that long and have no scandals or anything bad happen, to do so much for people, to be that talented, like Emmys and Oscars and Tonys, and she could act and sing. And I love the old clips of her on Johnny Carson. Like, she seemed like a lot of fun. Like, everybody loved her. She was just a great hang, and a loss for sure.
7: It is. By the way, you bring up people like that. The longer you stay, the more the people turn on you. This happened yesterday with you to the band U2, which, you know, I grew up loving. And then now the boys I work with are like, bro, that band sucks. They're the worst of all time. I'm like, yeah, nobody ever said that about Dolly.
3: No.
7: That's really funny, man. But yeah, well said. A great hang. That's another great way to phrase it, too. So, all right. Well, listen, the first question's not football. The Jed story, I guess it is a football question.
8: Yeah.
7: How much can a distract, it's such a vague word, distraction. You could call Kyle's car accident a distraction. You could also call Jed York getting arrested a distraction. Do you buy into any of that? What's the real story?
8: Well, from an actual football perspective, I think the car accident was more impactful just based on Kyle Shanahan's concussion and his ability to sit and focus and game plan, and which makes him great. It makes him one of the best coaches in the NFL, his ability to watch the tape, dissect it, come up with plays and a system that week to week that's going to work and be effective, and how he installs it. And if his ability to focus and get that done and certainly be with the team and work long hours was impacted, that's a real football impact. The players don't really care. Like, it's unfortunate, whatever. It's unfortunate across the board. I don't want to minimize it, but the off the field issues are unfortunate, but they'll get through it. I think now that Kyle Shanahan's back, seems to be back 100% and can do what he does best, which is obviously lead the team and instill that culture, but also sit in a room and focus for hours on end, watching that tape and coming up with a game plan each and every week that puts them at an advantage to score points and win. That's impactful. So he seems to be back. I think the ownership thing, like, Jed wasn't around the team. We heard Kyle earlier say that he hasn't been around all summer. I don't think that impacts the players, the team 1%. It's just not a factor. Hopefully it's a learning experience and everybody's better off for it in the long term. But it, from a player's perspective, it doesn't matter. I think where it does matter, as a rookie with, at the time, the Redskins, Dan Snyder was the owner of that team. It was the first year he owned the team, and just an awful situation, like awful guy, awful situation. He would take players and sit courtside with them at the games, at like Wizards games. And, you know, and so when Norv Turner's trying to instill some discipline, the guys are like, I'm best friends with the owner. Who are you to tell me? Like, he just created wedges. That's not an issue here. That's where ownership can get involved and make things tougher for the team and the coach. That's not the issue. Jed's removed. He's in Ohio. It should not impact football at all. And now that Kyle's back, hopefully all the offseason issues are behind it. By the way, it's football season. We got college football this week. Stanford opens up against Hawaii on Saturday. We got the

0: Vita Pritchard thing opening up. We got Menlo, the Menlo Knights opening up against Carlmont with a young starting linebacker and tight end in my son Henry. So I'm excited for the week, and then the NFL is right around the corner. But, man, this is an exciting week, and unfortunate situation with the Niners, but I think the ownership thing is not an impact. And now that they're Kyle's back, they should be getting ready for week one in Australia.
1: Yeah, Todd, I'm with you. It feels like the focus is starting to slowly shift back towards focusing on the actual football on the field. And the 49ers will play one more preseason game tomorrow night in Las Vegas, taking on the Raiders. Now, Kyle Shanahan did also address the game plan for this game, said we most likely won't see a lot of starters. It might be pretty similar to what we saw week one. Week one, we saw a lot of Curtis Rourke and a lot of Adrian Martinez. Two questions for you. What quarterbacks do you think we're actually going to see tonight? Is it only going to be Adrian Martinez? And then the second part, what do you think the 49ers are going to do in the quarterback room with Curtis Rourke? Do they want to keep three quarterbacks? Do you think they can maybe manipulate it to get him on the IR to sneak him onto the roster? How do you think the QB room plays out tomorrow night and for the remainder of the season?
0: Well, I think Curtis Rourke proved in that short period of time. I mean, we talked about it a couple weeks ago where there was talk, like, did he establish himself enough in that quarter and a half to make some movement if somebody comes calling, if there's an injury across the league in week one or two? Does Mac Jones become a trade target? Do they feel comfortable enough with Curtis Rourke? I think Curtis Rourke has established himself as the number three. I think if they put him on waivers or if he's available, somebody will snap him up because he showed enough in that quarter and a half to, he has what it takes to be a successful NFL starting quarterback. Adrian Martinez still has a lot of work to do. I don't know if Curtis Rourke is back and able to play after the rib injury. I'd like to see more of him. I think every rep he can get in a game situation is a positive for him and his continued development. And also, he's able to show, maybe he becomes has some trade value. Now, expose yourself in 2 years where you know that Mac Jones will not be back. Maybe Curtis Rourke is that next guy up, where they've had so much success in developing that backup quarterback, where they become super valuable, not just to the 49ers, but to the rest of the NFL. I'd like to see the 49ers keep Rourke in some capacity. They can't risk putting him on the practice squad because somebody will sign him, I would imagine. So I think it's a great quarterback room. I think their top two are better than any top two in the NFL with experience. I think they seem to get along really well. It's a rare thing to have a backup quarterback who has started multiple seasons in the NFL, played at a super high level last year, and seemed to be really comfortable in that backup spot like Mac Jones is. And his teammates love him. Almost embraced that role as a backup, and I think it's a great situation for him to take a little bit of the pressure off and re-image himself as an NFL starter. And I think that's how the rest of the league views him. And we saw how valuable he was last year winning all those games. So I would expect to keep Curtis Rourke. Adrian Martinez has shown some positives, but I think he's still a project. We'll see how they decide to play the quarterbacks tomorrow. I'd like to see a little more Curtis Rourke, but also coming off a rib injury, you don't want to risk that.
2: Right. Todd Husak, the voice you hear, of course, former Stanford quarterback in the Rose Bowl and part of our pre- and post-game coverage on The Sports Leader. Tomorrow night, 49ers-Raiders preseason finale. Kyle has said, don't expect a lot of starters to be out there. Okay, real talk. Take us inside. You're in an NFL locker room. Media's gone. And somebody says, dude, are we okay with Bosa and Mike Evans? Like, is it concern time that they just continually are slow playing this August?
0: That's where you trust the veterans. The veterans know themselves, and they've played enough football. We don't need to see a ton of reps in the preseason. So I think it's you'd much rather have them as close to 100% week one. Now, if they're both 80%, is their 80% still putting them in the top half of the league at their position? Maybe. But it's also a long season, and what you don't want to do is risk anything that takes them out for multiple weeks or months. And so I think it's a concern from perspective of who are we lining up against the Rams in week one? Who's going to be playing and how do they, I think there is value to working with everybody. Mike Evans, I think more so than Bosa in working with the quarterback, knowing there's a certain amount of comfort level and rhythm that comes with reps and working with the other receivers. And I think Mike Evans has been a lot of value in being that veteran wide receiver in a room, and Debo as well, in a room full of younger receivers who have some promise. But I'd much rather see Mike Evans be there for the long term and rather than go out and re-injure himself and be out for the first 6 weeks. So that's the balance. How do they measure getting those reps? Is he comfortable enough to push himself? Also, 75% reps in practice aren't as good as you need to be running full speed so I can time this route up and I know where I'm throwing the ball. And so there's all of those things that come into how much do you push it? And that's, by the way, that's where you trust a experienced NFL coach in Shanahan and experienced now a experienced quarterback. And how important is that? I think it's because Evans has so much, he's run a lot of routes and caught a lot of balls in the NFL. And Brock Purdy now has thrown a lot of passes. And I think they'll get on the same page quicker once they're working at full speed. But you got to toe that line of how much do we push them versus how important are they to our season-long success? It'll be a fascinating question as we get closer to week one. How healthy are those guys and how much can they contribute early in the season?
1: Todd, we've talked a lot about Mike Evans this offseason. Feels like we haven't really talked a lot about Christian Kirk because we haven't seen him. Now, it sounds like there's even a possibility that maybe he starts the season on the IR. But big picture, how do you think that factors into some of the decisions that the 49ers have to make this weekend in the wide receiver room when you're looking at the back end of that room and looking at guys like Jacob Cowan, Jordan Watkins, DeMarcus Robinson, Christian Kirk, and what's going to happen with how the 49ers make those decisions this Sunday?
0: What a difference a season makes. I remember week three, they were suiting up guys that weren't on the team in the preseason. And now we're talking about that might be the deepest room on the team. And so I think if I'm Christian Kirk, I'm feeling a little nervous because he has not shown anything in the preseason. He's got a lot of NFL tape and a lot of he's got a great NFL resume on at being successful, certainly in that slot role. There's some pressure on him to perform. And he's got to come back and show that he is better than some of those guys that have stepped up in the preseason. I think there's no question Stribling is ahead of him now, and DeMarcus Robinson has been there and is, I think, a more reliable target right now. Nobody knows what Christian Kirk can do necessarily in this offense. And so being able to show that if there's six wide receivers, you're right. He's right on that bubble of how valuable is he. The same thing about Cowan. He had that great return last week. Is that enough to find him a roster spot? Because he's another guy that we just haven't seen much of the last couple seasons. So Jordan Watkins is a guy that has established himself, I think, the last few weeks of being a consistent target. He's made some plays. I think he's pretty safe, but it comes down to those last couple spots. Who's going to step up? Who's going to get the opportunities? And who can the team count on to be healthy? Does the team want to protect Christian Kirk, keep him on the roster, because they see enough value in him to contribute throughout the season? He's a weapon. There's no question about it based on how he's performed in his career, but we're just not sure how he fits in. And that's part of every successful wide receiver room. There's guys that have certain skill sets. Mike Evans can win the 50-50 ball. Stribling is strong over the middle. You got the slot receivers who can catch and run. Debo is one of those guys, right? He can separate, break tackles, and turn a 5-yard catch into a 15-yard gain. How does Christian Kirk fit in with the rest of the wide receivers and the offense in general? We just don't know. That big question mark, I think, is something that needs to be answered quickly. And maybe it is something. They put him on the IR for a few weeks and bring him back. We've also seen that injuries happen. So is he that's a valuable position to have a guy that you trust based on what he's done in the NFL to come in week four if there are some injuries and produce.
2: The last guy we didn't ask about is your Stanford guy, Christian McCaffrey. So did you ever buy that it was a hold in? Did he maybe get some money and we didn't know about it? And the fact that he's sort of back to practice and he says it was all part of the plan. How are we feeling about CMC?
0: He's another guy I trust. He knows his body. I think the reason I never bought that he was really injured, tightness, that's not – tightness is an interesting way to describe an injury. I've never heard it before. Like, is it general tightness? Is it tightness of ownership not paying him? Is it like how does that relate to his physical condition? I think everything we've seen, he looks ready to go week one, and he has said this is all part of the plan. I need to be ready for not just week one, but weeks, you know, the last month of the season, weeks 15, 16, 17. And so I'm all for not overloading him early in camp and making sure he's ready to go. I think there's something to that hold in. I think there's something to him also preparing for another long season as he gets, it's funny that he's old now, but he's experienced, and running backs tend to lose some tread on their tires around his age, and coming off a season where he led the league in touches. I would expect, based on the people around him, especially the George Kittle news coming back, because that was really the one question on offense. Do they have a tight end that can win? I like what we've seen from Tanja, certainly last season, and he's not nearly as effective as Kittle. If you plug Kittle in this offense next to Mike Evans and Stribling and Debo and McCaffrey, Juszczyk, like there's some playmakers, guys that create mismatches and advantages for the offense. And that's Shanahan's going to have certainly his best collection of weapons that he's had since he's been a play caller with the Niners. And I think he's going to dial some stuff up that we just haven't seen, a down the field passing game, if they can protect. And I'm excited to see what this looks like. But Kittle being back is a huge part of that. And McCaffrey here's the other component of that. With Kalon Black looking, I thought he looked good last week. With him becoming that true running back that you can trust to hand the ball off to 10 times a game and be productive, I still want to see McCaffrey in the slot more. I think getting him touches where he's not taking such a pounding is a huge advantage to keeping him healthy throughout the season, and also unlock some of his playmaking ability where they can match him up against a linebacker or a safety. And he's such a good receiver. Typical game plan, you run 60, 65 plays a game. Kyle Shanahan's going to dial up some great stuff, I think, early in the season that 49ers fans are going to be excited about.
2: There we go, man. We just waiting and waiting and waiting. It's Thursday, September 10th. 2 weeks from Thursday, we finally get it done. You got a high school football game. When is it, Friday or Saturday?
0: Saturday at Carlmont. Menlo's got a little bit of a new look. They lost their quarterback and lineman to the quarterback went to Columbia and is playing, and their lineman went to Vandy. They're calling on some young guys to fill those spots. So it'll be fun to watch. Kids have worked hard, and it'll be a fun season. I just love this time of year. There's nothing like high school, nothing like college. And certainly once the NFL kicks off, this is a great time of the year.
2: Are you coaching?
0: I'm not coaching. We'll see. Hopefully next year I'll have a little more free time and can help out. Cause I coached the year at Stanford. I'm passionate about football. I'm passionate about coaching and helping them, mainly because I know the impact coaches had on my life and my career. And I'd love to be able to pass along some of that stuff to young men, but not this year. I'm just a dad.
2: Can we count on, and believe me, I had to learn this. It took somebody videoing one of my kids at bats and then me hearing my unbelievably obnoxious self in the background to shut the blank up. Can you promise yourself that you're going to shut up?
0: Well, you know what's funny? I go back to my college career. My dad, who played sports in college, he was a quarterback.
2: Nice.
0: He would, when I was at Stanford, he would make sure everybody's seated and we'd have some friends or whatever. And then he'd go walk around because he just couldn't be around. He just liked to watch the game by himself. That's what I do. I kind of watch the game by myself. I take things in. I don't talk. Now I'm friendly. I'll talk to people. I don't yell or anything. Like I get excited, but I really am cognizant of not being overbearing or not putting too much pressure I just like to enjoy the game, and certainly I'm more passionate when I see my son running around out there. By the way, I got to give him a plug. My son was named team captain.
2: Wow.
0: The varsity team as a sophomore.
2: Wow. As a sophomore. That's huge.
0: So
2: yes,
0: we're poised for big things over the next few seasons with the Menlo Knights, and we kick off Saturday in Carlmont. So I'm a proud dad, and he's worked his tail off, and I'm proud of him. So, but it's, I am very aware of, I've been around enough some dads that, oof, I don't want to be like that guy.
2: No, it's hard, man. It's hard. So you
0: gotta, and we've got a good group of parents that are super supportive, and it'll be a fun season. But I'm definitely enjoying it because I recognize how fast it goes. You know, you just dropped a kid off at Navy.
2: I know.
0: And it happens fast.
2: Yeah, and he's got a scrimmage this Saturday at Princeton. I won't be yelling. I won't be there. So there you go. All right, man.
0: You might be yelling, just not there.
2: I know. Our first test is Labor Day weekend. We go back, and we're freshmen. We got to shut our mouths and mind our manners. So, all right, man. Listen, great talk. Enjoy the football this weekend, both Stanford and Menlo and Carlmont, and talk to you down the road.
1: Yeah, thanks, Todd.
0: Love it. Can't wait.
2: Todd Husak. Yeah, man. High school football. This is your time of year, buddy.
1: Oh, dude, I miss those glory days.
2: Did you guys have lights?
1: The Friday night lights. Well, no. Technically, at our home field, we didn't play at my high school. We played all of our games at our rival Fremont High School because they had lights and we did not.
2: Was there construction issues? Or
1: No. Well, they started building a football field. Get this. Right after my senior year. So, no, we never played football games at Homestead. Even my senior year of baseball, there was construction going on. We played all road games my senior
2: year. That sucks. So you did play Friday night games, though?
1: Yeah, we did have Friday night lights just over at Fremont High School.
2: Good old Tamil Pius High in Mill Valley doesn't have lights, so it's Saturday afternoon. And there's no question, it's different.
1: Oh, it's definitely different.
2: Yeah, it's different.
1: Yeah, it's way better playing underneath the lights.
2: Yeah. The only lights in Marin are, and it took massive pushback on the NIMBY crowd, the not in my backyard crowd, San Marin and Marin Catholic. Oh, and San Rafael's had them forever. Hmm. So three places have them in Marin. So you can play a road game on the lights, but the home games are in the day.
1: No, high school football hits different underneath those Friday night lights.
2: I didn't experience it until I went to LA, went to UCLA, and then I got my first job stringing high school football for the LA Times. And I went out to these Friday night games in the LA Basin and saw these, first of all, the football down there, the high level football. Lots of D1 recruits, and under the lights, I was like, oh, so this is what it's all about. Coming from Saturday afternoons in Marin, it's not the same.
1: Yeah, no, that's always kind of been on my sports bucket list, to go to a high school football game where, like, they shut down the entire town like it really is Friday night lights.
2: Texas
1: high school football.
2: They get like 10,000, 12,000, 15,000.
1: I've seen some of those stadiums.
2: Shout out Coach Taylor in Friday night lights.
1: Yeah.
2: All right, Larry Kruger at 9:30 on the Sports Leader.
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5: 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The pitch to the plate. Swung on a ground ball to second. Could be two. There's one. The first double play. The game's over. And the Giants win it 4-2.
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1: Kyle Shanahan addressed the media for the first time since the Jed York story broke. 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How do you feel about this situation? 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
4: 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Toyota Pavilion at Concord. All right, good stuff, man. Willie, she did duets. She did an album with Emmylou Harris and Linda Ronstadt that was also like hugely beautiful country Americana songs, country Americana classics. They performed on the David Letterman show. That's one of the many, many, many videos you find if you go down the Dolly rabbit hole today.
5: Yeah. Let me ask you a question, because your country music bag is deeper than mine. We've talked about the new style of country, the pop country in Taylor Swift, the rap country of a Post Malone and a Jelly Roll. Do they still make country music like Dolly made?
4: Well, I would say that Ella.
5: Because she was a little pop too,
4: I'm
5: going
4: to tell you, Ella. Yeah. Ella Langley. Choosing Texas. Dolly could have sang that easily.
5: She would have gave the Dolly Parton approval.
4: One of the reasons that why it's so popular is it calls back that retro sound of sort of the 70s, 80s, and 90s country, which is just kind of pure. And it relies on her vocal. And there's this, and the hooks and the melodies. So, yeah, I would say Ella. And I would say the very awesome Miranda Lambert, too, a little bit. So, yeah, there's definitely still some practicing. And Dolly recorded with a bunch of them. Heck, she did stuff with Sabrina Carpenter, Miley Cyrus.
5: I was going to say, she did something with Miley, right?
4: Yeah. She'd do it with anybody. She's incredible.
5: Shout out to Dolly just popping up at halftime a couple years ago on Thanksgiving with the Dallas Cowboys.
4: Absolutely, man. Uh-huh. Funny post, we played 9 to 5 earlier, and somebody had sent in a graffiti saying, kind of wish Dolly sang 10 to 3.
5: Working 10 to 3.
4: Well, us in the morning, right?
5: Working 4 to 10.
4: And we have more, by the way. The actor Tim Curry died at age 80. Now, I know him from Rocky Horror Picture Show, but you know him from Home Alone 2.
5: Yes, I know him from both, actually.
4: Yeah.
5: That was kind of a shocking moment in my development as a middle schooler. One of my friend's older sister put on the Rocky Horror Picture Show on for us, and I thought we were watching, get this, a different version of Rocky. And then the movie starts. I'm like, nobody's boxing here. Nobody's boxing. What's going on in this movie?
4: That is awesome. Yeah.
5: I had no idea what I was in for.
4: I saw it when I was like 8, 9, 10. It was on TV. So I don't know. I was very confused. Yeah. Very confused. Very camp thing to watch. People were into it. But hey, he had a great life.
5: The time warp, right? That's what it was.
4: Yes, correct. Yeah, uh-huh. And shout out Dave Morey's 10 at 10. Used to open with that. Let's do the time warp again. So yeah, we lost another one. Obviously not as huge as Dolly. I hate to rank deaths. No. You know what I mean, dude? But a lot of people checking in say you got to check out Zach Top. He's old school country. Midland, too. But
5: Midland.
4: Definitely.
5: You're from Midland, huh?
4: Midland's great, too.
5: Where are you from?
4: Yeah,
5: you're from Midland, huh?
4: Now, here's a guy taking shots. 775 says Dolly Parton music is better than anything you guys play on Reggae Friday. Now, why would you? Why would you catch a stray over there?
5: I mean, why do we got to choose?
4: I would say Dolly would not agree with that text. She would love it all.
5: What if we play Dolly on Tuesdays and Reggae on Friday?
4: She would love it all.
5: Who
4: cares? Last one I want to do for you guys is, did you see, dude, the Marshall Mathers tweet from last night?
5: You're talking Eminem?
4: I'm talking your hero.
5: He gave a shout out to Dolly?
4: Dude, check this out. This might be, of all the things I found in the rabbit hole, maybe the most touching. First of all, I didn't know Marcy ever tweeted. Turns out I'm following him. I didn't know I was following him. He never tweets. So he wrote, "I'm sorry we never got a chance to meet, but getting this note from Dolly really had an impact on me. She definitely didn't have to take the time to do it. Even for a kid who mostly listened to rap music, she was an icon. A superstar in every sense. Rest easy, Dolly, and thank you for the kind words." I was like, huh, what's this? And then he sends a screenshot of a letter that Dolly wrote to him. And it says this. I feel like reading it in her voice. "Marshall, parentheses, Eminem. Congratulations on your induction into the Rock and Roll Hall of Fame. Your performance was amazing, and everybody said so. Even though I don't know a lot about rap music, I've come to know that you are the very best at it. Aside from that, I hope what I have to say will not seem weird or strange to you, but I've always felt some unexplained connection to you, like I know you somehow. I had hoped to meet you at the show, but you know how nuts those things are. Personally, I hate them, and I missed my chance, but maybe someday we'll meet. In the meantime, keep doing what you're doing because you do it so well. And no matter how complex your world may be, just know you are very special and touch people in ways you don't even know. With love and respect, Dolly Parton."
5: That's awesome.
4: Bro,
5: wow, dude.
4: Incredible.
5: I was not expecting an Eminem Dolly crossover this morning.
4: And what? It's like the sweetest note ever. Like, and it's concise. It doesn't go on. It's just like, from the heart.
5: And it just seems like this was just like picked up mid-conversation. Like, oh, you know I hate those shows too. They're exactly. Little nuts.
4: She goes,
5: say hi.
4: She wrote parentheses EM. But she goes, I have to say, will not seem weird or strange to you, but I've always felt some unexplained connection to you, like I know you somehow. And she says, in the meantime, keep doing what you're doing because you do it so well. And no matter how complex your world may be, just know you are very special and you touch people in ways you don't even know.
5: So did you, Dolly.
4: By the way, best text of the day. Some guy retweeted that and said, "Damn, of all people, Slim should have known to answer fan mail."
5: Yeah, he should have. Should have got back to her. Hey, Em.
4: Right?
5: I tried to call. You didn't answer.
4: Dear Dolly.
5: Yeah, you left me all red, Em.
4: Great tweet. Great tweet. Larry Kruger next on the Sports Leader.
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2: Finishing big, man. Doesn't get any more dolly than this. Frank and Mike used to, I said this in the 6 o'clock hour, Frank and Mike used to play this. Like when I was a kid getting ready for school, you know? I'm sure Larry felt the same thing. Larry's getting ready for school. Frank and Mike would give you maybe a giant score. Mike Cleary would do a comedy skit. And then they'd throw it to Dolly. Here you come again. Big memories from 1977. She was the best. Larry Krueger. Krug! Good morning.
3: What's up, Larry?
4: My guys, you know what? The Frank and Mike KNBR morning show was the soundtrack of my mornings. My parents were religious with it. I mean, we did not miss. And I can just picture so many times walking in, getting ready to go to school. My dad's shaving. He's laughing. And he's, you know, I'm like, what are you laughing at, Dad? Oh, you know, these guys are the best, you know. So my dad actually became good friends with Frank Dill. And, you know, one of his good friends was Frank's regular golfing partner. And just, you know, two of the very, very best in radio, man. Incredible.
2: They used to play music. You know, they would. And they would throw to, like, that song. Dolly Parton's Here You Come Again was a classic kind of song that Frank and Mike would play.
4: Absolutely.
2: Yeah, absolutely. 100%, 100%. So here we are all these years later, almost 50 years later, recreating the magic. All right, Larry, what's going on with the 49ers? Good job asking questions. We used a couple of years yesterday in the sense that, you know, the Jed thing is a gigantic story, an NFL owner. Does he get into trouble? What sort of permutations does it have? What sort of distractions does it have? Kyle did a good job, I thought, of attacking it head on. Not like the Giants and the Pride thing where they ran away from it, but you got to catch a stray on that. But your reaction and interpretation of what Kyle had to say about the Jed incident and its permutations from yesterday.
4: Well, I mean, he was just very sensitive to say, hey, look, it's a very tough situation. It's a very, very personal matter. And he, you know, emphasized his respect for Jed and Danielle and the entire York family. I tried to ask him what's the impact on football, and you know, because that's what the fans of course care about, and you know, he said that he didn't think there was a big impact on football. And Murph, I kind of agree with him. And I don't even know if there's a big impact on the 49er business. Now, I talked to some people down there yesterday, and if you're a gigantic sales client that's getting ready to write a seven-figure check, maybe this would give you a pause, a reason to pause for a second. But I think you got to credit Jed, while we're all poking fun and laughing, and it's so easy to do at this point, this is a guy who, you know, you was tweeting on Thanksgiving and kind of didn't know where his place was on the business side, on the football side. Now he's hired some of the best people in sports. I mean, Al Guido's a rock star CEO. You know, you guys have met Stephanie Rogers. She's a star. Brent Shobe. He's a star. And on the football side, you got it running itself. You got John Lynch, and you got Kwesi, and you got R.J. Gillen and Brian Hampton, Kyle Shanahan. So I'm not saying this thing runs itself, but I just don't think the impact of this is going to be felt by the organization. And obviously, it's been a bad 24, 48 hours, and there'll be more bad questions coming when the team goes to Australia. But impact on the football field, I would say it's negligible.
3: Yeah, it definitely feels like the 49ers, Kyle Shanahan, and the players want to get back to focusing on football. So, Larry, let's focus on the final preseason game of the year tomorrow night in Las Vegas. Sounds like we're not going to see a lot of starters, but who are the guys that are on the bubble right now, guys that can either make or maybe not make the roster before this weekend's 53-man cutdown?
4: Well, I mean, too many to name here, Marcus, but, I mean, a few that stand out. I mean, I asked Clay Kubiak about, you know, the offensive line backups and like Drake Nugent, and you know, they brought in this guy Doug Kramer. I mean, these guys, there's only so many spots for backup offensive linemen. So I would say the backup offensive line spots are going to be hotly contested. Alfred Collins versus, you know, there's Grayson Halton, and James Thompson Jr. played incredible at defensive tackle, so incredible that I kind of feel like Alfred Collins needs to show something, or he could be on the way out. I mean, it just seems like he was part of a previous regime. I don't know if he fits Raheem's style. There's some better players there. So I think he's under the gun. Some of these backup linebackers, Tatum Bethune, Nick Martin, Larry Worth, Jaden Duggar, some of the backup defensive backs. I mean, there's probably a good competition at almost every position group across the roster. Outside of, let's say special teams is set. They got their kicker. They got their punter. They've got their specialists. Quarterback, I think, is set. But do they go with three? Do they go with two? I think that's a debate. So there's some things, but I don't think I thought Brock Purdy told me he wanted to play game two and three. I get the sense that he won't play in game three and that it's going to be very few starters playing any snaps at all.
2: Larry Kruger, the voice you hear on the UMA guest line, 49ers Raiders tomorrow night at 5 o'clock. Could be a parade of depth chart tomorrow night at 5 o'clock. You'll hear it on the leader. Larry, how's the state of the running back room?
4: Spectacular. I mean, Christian McCaffrey has never looked better. Kalon Black is just so complete a back. I mean, he'll block, he'll catch, he's tough, he's quick. Jordan James came back to practice the last couple of days, and he has looked spectacular. I mean, he catches it. He can really run with it with the ball in his hands. You got Juszczyk there. And then you even have, two legitimate NFL backs maybe competing for no spots between Khalil Herbert and Sincere McCormick. And both those guys could run. I mean, if you had to have them for two or three games, you could go with them. So it's a good backfield. I think this might be one of the strengths.
3: Larry, one of my questions is the wide receiver room and how they're going to cut down to possibly six guys on the roster. When you factor in the Christian Kirk injury, sounds like there's a possibility maybe he even starts the year on IR, so maybe that answers some of my questions. But when you're rounding out that group, if the 49ers have to make a decision between Jacob Cowing or Jordan Watkins, which direction do you think they should go?
4: Well, I don't think that's the decision, Marcus. I think Evans, Stribling, Watkins, and Debo and Robinson, those five guys are going to be there. I think it's a battle between Will Pauling and Jacob Cowing versus a true special teamer like a Turner or an Irwin or one of these guys, Kadarrell Hodge. Is that last six receiver going to be a true special teamer and it's Brant Boyer's pick? And if that's the case, I think he's choosing between Hodge and Turner. But if it comes down to, we're going to actually take a receiver, I think it comes down to Cowing or Pauling. And I think they're going to go with Pauling. I know Cowing got the big return. I think a lot of people expect him to be the guy. But Pauling blocks. He's tougher. He's a little bit more durable. I think he might even be a little bit more dependable. I wouldn't be surprised if they went with the rookie from Notre Dame.
2: That would be surprising. I mean, Cowing took that thing to the house. That was supposed to be the breakthrough moment.
4: Yeah, absolutely. But, what does that mean? I still think he's going to be challenged. Thursday night's going to matter for both those guys. I think Cowing needs to do more. And I think Pauling is a favorite of Leonard Hankerson. Leonard Hankerson shocked us, Murph, a couple of weeks ago when he said that, Will Pauling is the toughest wide receiver in the group and he hasn't missed a block all summer. And I think a lot of people looked at that and said, whoa, wait, maybe we should take a closer look at him. So I still think it's very much a competition between those guys.
2: Larry Kruger's the voice you hear on the UMA guest line, 49ers Raiders tomorrow night. And, of course, we're kind of covering all the bases here. We don't talk much about the defensive backs. I feel like the whole entire time I'm at KMBR, we don't talk enough about the D-backs. We're always talking edge rusher and quarterback, edge rusher and quarterback, and to a lesser degree, receivers and running backs. So, I don't know, Larry. We talked about the running back room being spectacular. Here we are on Wednesday, August 26, 2026. How would you characterize the state of the defensive back room?
4: Well, in a way, it's very encouraging because Raheem has had a real positive impact. I mean, you can see there's guys back there who are playing way better ball than they have in the past, including like Darrell Luter. We're seeing development from Green, from Prysock, from Stout. I mean, I do think they got a great coach there in Raheem whose specialty is DBs. I think the big question is how many corners do you take? The last couple of years, they've cut guys like Samuel Womack and Deshaun Jameson at the cutdown, only to need another corner 3-4 weeks later, and they're usually picking up guys that aren't as good as those guys that they cut. So I'd actually like to see them kind of retain their inventory here. They got seven legitimate NFL corners. Lenore, Green, Stout are your starters. Jack Jones, Prysock, Darrell Luter, and Jacob Robinson are the backups. Nate Hobbs probably starts on the injured list. I'd try to keep all seven and steal roster spots somewhere else because it's a passing league, and if you run out of corners, there's nowhere to get them. Good corners are not on the street. I think Jacob Robinson and Darrell Luter would be snatched up right away and on waivers. So I'd like to kind of see the Niners go with that seventh, you know, go with the sixth and seventh corner and maybe go short somewhere else.
2: All right, Krug, are you going to Australia, dude?
4: No way.
2: No freaking way.
4: You know, No way. I flew with the family to Boston, right?
2: Yeah.
4: You know, for summer. And I'm getting off the plane after about a 6-hour flight. And I thought to myself, and my son said to me, "Hey, Dad, do you think you could handle another 11 hours? And I'm like, "No, I don't."
3: Hell.
4: So, no, I will not be going. I do wish I was going just for the cultural videos and all the different things I could probably, you know, film out there. It would be incredible. But, I'm going to stay stateside. The plan is to go to Mexico City, though.
2: Ooh.
4: I do want to go to Mexico City.
2: Viva Krug.
4: I will be in Mexico City. My son and I are planning on making that one of the trips we go on this year.
2: Awesome. All right, buddy. Well, we'll look forward to your coverage, Niners Nightly. And, dude, we'll do it again.
3: Yeah, thanks, Larry.
4: Guys, are we on the verge of a San Francisco Giants sweep? I mean, it's only late August.
2: You know what's funny, Larry? Before that,
4: I don't want to overreact, but, you know.
2: Well, we're going to get a little momentum. Fox News chime for you here. I don't know if it's related to the sweep or not. You ready? They just announced they're switching the rotation to pitch Logan Webb today. Are they going for the kill?
3: Mm-hmm.
2: Are they going for the kill?
3: Mm-hmm.
2: It's a true story. Landon Roop goes tomorrow. Roop goes today. Webb goes today.
4: Oh, my gosh. That is incredible.
2: Hey, it just means, as they say about SEC football, it just means more.
4: Oh, wow. I mean, baby steps. And I know you got to walk before you can run. Then you got to jog the whole deal. But I mean, come on. I mean, it's late August and we're still looking for our first sweep. But I think I feel it. I feel it in my bones.
2: Well,
4: we're getting the dub.
2: I think the Giants have found a team that might care, you know, less than they do.
3: Yeah.
2: The Reds are not. Terry Francona is a great Hall of Famer, but this ain't his finest work.
5: They're
2: this
5: throwing
2: is not
5: that
2: his best
5: in game two, Mark.
2: Yeah,
5: they don't know what the hell they're doing.
2: This is not. Terry Francona doesn't put this one in his wine cellar. Tito's not putting this one in his wine cellar.
4: Exactly. This will not be vintage Tito, but yes, go. Go Giants.
2: Hey,
4: get
2: man.
4: That sweep.
2: Get the sweep.
4: Know.
2: Webby!
3: Yeah.
2: Webby! On normal rest. He pitched Friday, so That's 4 days rest.
3: Break out the brooms and light the beam.
2: Light the beam. You got something to entertain you today this afternoon.
4: Light the beam.
2: Be good, buddy.
3: Thanks, Larry.
2: Be good.
4: You guys rock, man. Have a great one.
2: There he is, Larry Krueger. Yeah, 12:45 today. Giants going for the sweep. Webby, you know, had that bad outing in Boston, buddy.
3: Yeah, time to bounce back. Big game. Biggest game of the year, Murph.
2: Hey, if they get the sweep, what will the reaction be?
3: I'm not even joking. If they sweep today, Sacramento should light the beam.
6: Light the beam.
2: Are you bringing a broom to the game?
3: Should I? Should I stop by and grab one from the local Safeway or CVS before we get there?
2: About, you know, remember umpires used to use that little, or do they still use that little duster?
3: Little duster?
2: That little sweeper?
3: Oh, yeah, I used to have one of those.
2: Why don't you bring one of those?
3: Yeah, uh-huh.
2: Why don't you bring one of those? Because it's not broom worthy, but it's like little ump dust worthy.
3: Oh, no, trust me, Murph. This is broom worthy.
2: So we're going to bring the big one, big broom with the 3-foot wide.
3: Oh, yeah, I'm bringing like the one I used to do like yard work with.
2: Yeah. Where you're sweeping up pine needles.
3: Yeah. I'm going to bring a street sweeper to the stadium today.
2: Congrats to Rick and Santa Rosa for winning the Sticks and Chicago tickets. Even with a Dolly rejoin, he was undaunted. One more Dolly rejoin on the other side. Fun Wednesday. Ricola and T. And memories of Dolly on the Sports Center.
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1: Niners on three. One, two, three!
0: We are the sports leader.
2: Absolutely amazing. And I'm so sad. And this one hit hard, man. And rabbit holes, I encourage them. Go to your For You tab and start watching Dolly and let the algorithm take you from there.
7: Dude, it led us to an interaction between Eminem and Dolly.
2: I mean,
7: something that I was not expecting to say this morning.
2: Because you were born after all of her main fame. You kind of knew her as sort of like an older star, but now she crossed paths with your guy.
7: Absolutely. But that's the thing. It doesn't matter if you're raised on Dolly or raised on Eminem. Everybody knows Dolly because of how big of a pop culture icon she was. I'd say even bigger than just a pop culture country icon. She's an American icon. So we lost the real one yesterday.
2: And we talked about that, that Donald Trump's going to, the president of the United States has ordered the flags lowered to half staff. That's how great she was. And Jelly Roll said, the last American we're all going to love. And I said, well, yeah, true, but there's also the Vigilante here.
7: Yeah, uh-huh.
2: Jacob Violante.
7: Yeah, JV needs some more love.
2: He's the only other one. Greg Silver. Uh-huh. Everybody loves Greg Silver,
7: Jacob,
2: too.
7: Yes. Jacob.
2: We know it's not Curly or Murph, that's for sure. Marcus is on the list.
7: Yeah, I don't know. Yes. I rub some people the wrong way.
2: Definitely not Holer.
7: Yeah.
2: For sure.
7: Oh, man.
2: Definitely not Holer. I love you, Holer.
7: Yeah.
2: God bless. I need a favor from him. So I love you, Holer.
7: What's up, Mike?
2: All right. Let's learn one last. Oh, no. Giants lineup.
7: Oh, yeah. I've got a brand new lineup for
2: it.
7: You.
2: I don't know it. I'm all ears.
7: We did get the breaking news that Logan Webb is on the bump today, not Landon Roop. Switching things up, going for the first sweep of the season.
2: That's what you call a killer instinct.
7: And here's the lineup that's going to get the job done.
2: Go.
7: Hitting leadoff today. Jonah Cox out in center field.
2: I see what you got.
7: In the two-hole, Rafi Devers over at the one-bagger. Three-hole is Jung-Hoo Lee.
2: Right.
7: And this is where things get interesting. Hitting fourth, cleanup today. Buddy Kennedy. Yeah.
2: Just bring in A.J. Pollock, bro.
7: Yeah. I mean, at this point,
2: just helicopter
7: I might take A.J. Pollock over Buddy Kennedy. Then you've got in the five spot your boy Basabe, Turner Hill.
2: Basabe, by the way, trending down.
7: Yeah,
2: anyway,
7: definitely.
2: Go ahead,
7: Andrew
2: six.
7: Kisner.
2: Wait, who's after Basabe?
7: After Basabe is Turner Hill out in left field.
2: I'm interested in Hill. Yes.
7: Andrew Kisner. Putting it down in the squad today. Shea Whitcomb over at second base.
2: Whoa.
7: And Tat Duffy, a.k.a. Christian Koss, hitting cleanup.
2: Well, I got news
7: or should
2: for
7: I say playing shortstop.
2: I got news for Logan Webb. They ain't getting that sweep today.
7: Ah, come right, on. Buddy. Light the beam.
2: As excited as I was, I just heard that line.
7: Real quick, before you figured out what we learned today, I should squeeze in a Stanford Healthcare Health Report, of course, sponsored by Stanford Healthcare. And we got the news yesterday. Carson Wisenhunt, the Wiz Kid, his season is over. Torn UCL. He is headed towards Tommy John surgery. 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
2: Well done, buddy. All right, Marcus learned today.
0: The ladies want to know.
8: 40 minutes and a ham sandwich. Can I get an amen?
7: Amen.
0: What did Waterboy learn today?
9: Yo, what's going on, man? Where's this Murph?
2: All right, I think we got to play it here. This is it, man. We're going to make you cry. Going to make you cry. I learned and passed on to Marcus that she wrote this iconic song for the man who gave her her break in show business, Porter Wagoner. He took a young Dolly, 1967, put her on his TV show, and she became a weekly feature, and she got big. She was beautiful, talented, voice of an angel, radiated goodness. And she left. She said, she finally, after 7 years, she's like, I gotta go be a star. And he was like, yo, what? You're leaving? And she goes, let me write this one last song for you. And this is it. This is her goodbye to Porter Wagoner.

0: We all thought we should have played this, or Tony, young Tony, yeah. should have sang this to us.
1: Yeah, when he left for TV.
0: Like Dolly Parton leaving Porter Wax.
1: Yeah. So, one last shout out in the segment that used to be What Did Young Tony Learn Today? But also one last shout out for Dolly, helping kids learn across the country with her Imagination Library Foundation as well.
0: Absolutely awesome. So, double tap of the heart. Turn it up, Jacob. Fair and Biased with John Lund is next. 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

0: f***ing cute, don't you?
1: And I've also been in the black hole.
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3: The Kansas City Chiefs can have Taylor Swift all they want. We'll take Dolly Parton.
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7: A couple times a week, I'll put on one of those charcoal masks. 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
2: Woo!
1: Yeah!
7: Thanks for joining us. It is a Wednesday. We are not here for a long time. We are here for a good time. We got Giants baseball coming up at about 12:45. Award-winning night. Diamond Notes in between there, and I do mean award-winning. Plus, the great, and I do mean great, Q Myers is going to give us the latest on the Raiders. Coming on at about 10:30. And another great one, legendary. John Shea is going to join us at about 50 minutes past this hour. So if I don't screw this hour up, it is going to be outstanding. Q Myers at the bottom of the hour. John Shea near the top of the hour. In between that, we've guys got a funny text, sorry. In between that, we've got the three things you absolutely positively have to know. We're going to erect a poll question. I had a hell of a time. Kind of erecting this poll question because I kept drilling down and going down a rabbit hole and all this kind of stuff. So we'll do that as well. In between all those things, too, we have today's great sound, random sound. And I don't know why I did this. I just tweeted this out. You can hit me at John Lund Radio 24/7, 365. Randomly, and this is why it's called random sound. I just so you know, by the way, if you've been on vacation for 3 weeks, my name's John Lund. I know I was here for a long time, then I was gone, then I'm here again. It's weird. It's strange. We've discussed it many times. At the top of my social media pages, mostly on X, at John Lund Radio, if you want to read why I'm back because you don't know, it is there just in case. So anyway, lots of good stuff going on today. But the reason we call it Random Sound is because I'm constantly perusing things to talk about on the show for you for high entertainment purposes. And I came across, just strangely enough, I don't know why somebody posted this, completely random, why it's called Random Sound later on in the show, and they had the John Clayton commercial from way, way, way back in the day, and I've got a great John Clayton story, and so I posted it, and we'll do that later as well, and it's, you know, Mom, I'm done with my segment! And it's just, it's awesome, man. So I hope I didn't blow your car up on that, but a ton of great stuff is my point today, and let's get to it. So again, welcome, welcome, welcome. It is Fair and Biased Radio. We are here 10 a.m. to 2 p.m. every day for your listening or viewing enjoyment. Remember, you can go 680 on the Blowtorch, 104.5 FM. Stream us, if you will. We've got an app, too, and you can check me out on YouTube if you wish. So lots of different ways. You can always hit us up on the text and call-in lines. They are wide open all the time when I give you something compelling to discuss at 415-808-KMBR, 415-808-5627. We'd love to hear from you on all topics, not just sports-related, as the guys were just talking about Dolly Parton. That is all on the Golden State Lumber and Showroom text line and the UMA guest line as well at 415-808-KMBR. All right, let's get to it. Here are three things you absolutely positively have to know right now.
5: Let's get to the headlines. Fair and Biased gives you three things you need to know right now. Number one.
7: All right, number one, I did say and have said consistently, and yes, I'm known to contradict myself every now and again or every show or every minute, but I said I'm going to minimize talk about injuries because the first question that anybody ever asks me whether I'm about, whether I'm doing other shows in other markets, nationally I do a show, is what's the 49ers situation from a health standpoint? And I know that other teams get asked that question, but not nearly as much as the 49ers do. So Matt Barrell sent out this morning, 24 players on the 49ers 91-man roster didn't practice in full. That plus the fact the team boards a plane for Melbourne in 8 days. We are down to 8 days, and they're going to stay for a week. We'll get into that conversation a little bit later on in the show of who's doing it right, the Rams or the Niners, in terms of the way they're going to Australia. But as Matt points out, that makes Sunday's cut down to 53 players even more difficult. Could have some guys going on IR. It's going to be tougher Kyle Shanahan to do that, but here is Kyle yesterday asked that very question. How hard is it when you have so many injuries to cut down to 53 players. Here's what he said.
0: It's tougher. That's why you want as long as possible. You know, then moving it up this year on Sunday, you know, with us leaving to Australia so soon. So it just makes it a little bit harder to guess where those guys are going to be at. There's a difference. So, I mean, most of our guys, you know, besides Ricky and everything, we know are going to be all right. How good are they going to be week one? How good are they going to be week two? Those are things we got to balance out. But when you know they're going to be healthy within those first 4 weeks, then it's not as complicated. It's frustrating because you'd like them to be there right away. But if they're not going to be healthy after 4 weeks, then you can decide about pup and things like that.
7: All right, I'm not going to go through the whole list because we've gone through it a million times. Probably at some point today I will, but there's a lot of guys out. And again, they are leaving in 8 days for Australia. So it's no big deal. It's no big deal. It's no big deal. It's no big deal. It's starting to be a big deal. And the biggest of the deals is Nick Bosa still not practicing. I will not panic. I will not panic. I will not panic. I tell myself that every day. Here's Kyle Shanahan on the latest on Nick Bosa.
2: Timetable for Nick Bosa, and how is he doing?
0: He's doing good. Hoping that he can get into practice next week, and we'll see how those 3 days go after the mandatory 3 days off.
7: Short and sweet. I do remember, though, a couple of years ago, and so do you, that the contract negotiations went down to the last second for Nick Bosa, and we were all panicking and freaking out, and Nick was just fine. Thank you very much. So there's the latest as far as the Niners. We'll get into it a little bit later. And again, preview of the final preseason game with our good friend Q Myers coming up at about 10:30. Let's talk a little Giants. They win again, and they go for the sweep this afternoon that I mentioned, world-famous Diamond Notes. I will be doing those later on. That will blow your freaking mind. Here is Rafael Devers. I don't know where that joke started, but we just all do it. Should I just say it? I don't think it's ever won an award. Maybe it has. I don't know. Maybe a long time ago before I was here. Here's Rafael Devers doing it again.
4: Swinging it, it's a high drive. Way, way back there. Deep right field. And that one is gone. It bounces off the arcade, takes a long bounce, and into San Francisco Bay. Adios, pelota. Second homer in as many days for Devers. That's number 28 this year.
7: And impress your friends with that. That's number 16 at home. That's the most since Barry Bonds had 16 in 2007. More of those things in award-winning Diamond Notes. That's why you listen. But the bad news, that was the good, now the bad. Adrian Hauser, and we're going to get an update on him at 10:50 with John Shea from the SF Standard. He left the game early, second night in a row. A Giants pitcher leaves due to injury. Here's what it sounded like.
4: Now, timeout is taken, and out to the mound goes the Giants catcher, Drew Kavanaugh. So they have a Habis Law mound visit out there. And now here goes Hauser. He is leaving the mound along with the trainer.
8: Man.
4: Rio Watanabe, Giants assistant trainer.
8: We saw after the strikeout pitch of McClain, Hauser was definitely, he was doing almost the same thing that Wisenhunt was doing. He was shaking that forearm out and kind of shaking his hand and wrist. And so, gosh, that's hard to believe. If the same thing happened to Hauser that happened to Wisenhunt last night, the Giants are just snake bit right now. Running out of bodies.
4: And Wisenhunt is here. He's in the dugout watching the game with his teammates.
7: Wisenhunt is going to, or it looks like he's going to get a second opinion, but it looks like Wisenhunt is going to have Tommy John surgery. Hauser, though, after the game, better news, said he believes his forearm tightness is similar to a flexor tendon strain that cost him 5 weeks in 2022, but this is not nearly as bad. He says he's hopeful an MRI today confirms he's just got a minor issue. But regardless, as the guy said, as John and Dave said, just snake bit. This pitching staff, McDonald out, Birdsong still coming back. Wisenhunt looks like he's going to have the surgery. So next year, Buster Posey has a lot of work to do in terms of revamping pitching, not only the starters, but as we've talked about many, many, many, many, many times, the relief corps as well. Nick Lodolo is going to the mound, and it was going to be Landon Root, but it was announced this morning that it is going to be Logan Webb. So if you have tickets to the game, hey, you got Logan Webb on the mound. If you don't, go enjoy a beautiful day in the city. And finally, number three of the three things you absolutely positively have to know, Klay Thompson was introduced in Miami yesterday. Here's what he sounded like.
9: It's almost like limitless what we can do, and I can't wait to, you know, get the whole squad together and see what works well and define our roles. It's really, really exciting. And it's like coming in this building just gave me a whole new jolt of energy to, you know, be myself again.
7: I don't know who doesn't love Clay that's a Warriors fan. I don't know who's not rooting for him in Dallas. At times, let's be honest, he looked washed. I hope he regains it. I'd like to see him win at a really high level. There was a rumor this morning, I don't know if it's a real rumor, but maybe that Kyrie Irving would go to Miami as well. If they added Kyrie to Wiggins, already down there, Clay, obviously, we'll see what he can bring to the table, but obviously it's Giannis and Bam. That would be a real threat in the East as they are. I think they're a step back, but always rooting for Clay. By the way, he already looks tanned. He did an interview, and he was trying to be bilingual. He was trying to speak some Spanish. It didn't go as well, but that wouldn't be a bad place to go. I mean, it's like you get off the plane and you're already tanned in Miami. He's already got a kind of a golden glow to him walking around there. So good luck to Clay. He is officially a member of the Miami Heat. And there you go. Clay introduced in Miami. We got some good and bad from the Giants. Devers keeps it going, but another pitcher leaves early. And of course, sorry, but we have to talk injury news because the 49ers are getting on a plane to Melbourne in 8 days. Will they be healthy enough? Of course, they'll be healthy enough to play, but will they be effective? And will Nick Bosa get onto the field? We'll hit on that a little bit later on in the show, but those are the three things you absolutely positively have to know right now. Questions, comments, or thoughts, hit us up on the Golden State Lumber and Showroom text line, 808-KMBR, 415-808-5627. Love to hear your voice as well on the UMA guest line of 415-808-KMBR. All right, we will. I wrestled with this one a little bit this morning, actually a lot. So I'm going to throw a poll question at you, even though we have a short show. I got a poll question for you coming up next. You cannot miss. We'll put that up on YouTube, and you can give your opinion on any of the other ways that you can contact the show. We'll do that next. Then Q Myers is going to join us from Vegas with the latest on the Raiders and the Niners for the final preseason game. John Shea still to come. Award-winning Diamond Notes rip off the knob. Thanks for joining us. It is Fair and Biased on a Wednesday, only here on the Sports Leader.
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7: All right, we will erect a poll in just a second. We were just debating this, hot and heavy. Tim and I were just debating it, so I think you're going to like this as well. Q Myers, I was just texting with Q. He was maybe going to have to push back, but he's not, so we still have Q Myers coming up just past the bottom of the hour. He is the busiest, the hardest working man. People always say that. He's the hardest working man in, whatever. Dude, he has a national show on ESPN. He does Locked On Raiders. He does a local show in Las Vegas, and he runs that same station. He was texting me during the break. He goes, dude, I might have to jump into a meeting. And I was like, hey, we can move you back. And he's like, oh, it was a short meeting. Never mind. Like, he's got like 5 different things going on. So he is the hardest working man, I think, in all of media, certainly in radio, because we don't really work that hard in radio. But anyway, he's a great guy, and he's going to join us. We'll get a little Raiders Niners going on. But before all of that and before the big poll gets erected, do remember that at some point between now and before award-winning Diamond Notes, you'll be able to win 2 tickets to Bay FC versus the Kansas City Current. That is coming up September 4th at the amazing PayPal Park in San Jose. No place like PayPal Park under the Friday Night Lights. September 4th, Bay FC takes on the Kansas City Current at 7 for, as they say here, an unmissable night of soccer. So bring the noise. I know it's got the world's largest outdoor bar. I don't know if that has been overtaken, but regardless if it is awesome. The party starts at 5:30. Gates open up. Don't miss out. Get your tickets at bayfc.com. So at some point, you can be the golden caller and win. There's no such thing as a golden caller. I just made it up. But anyway, there you go. The big caller, the 10th caller, whatever we're going to call it, you can win tickets to the game. Not right this minute, but very soon thereafter. All right, let's do it. Tim is in the process of erecting the pole. He's massaging it, and it will be up momentarily on YouTube. But let's get to it, and I will explain.
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2: Dude, grab my pole.
7: Is someone new here? On the text line on 707, it says, erect a pole, really? They're disgusted with you, Tim. I can't believe that you make me say these words all the time.
3: I'd like to say sorry, but I'm not.
7: Anything Tim puts on the screen, Lund will read. All right, so this is why we did the poll today, all right? We were thinking of Dolly Parton, of course, which later on when we do Random Sound, I know that everybody thinks they, like Jolene might be the favorite. I got one that's even better, and we'll do that in Random Sound a little bit later on in the show. But so I was thinking, like, who has now, because I do believe this, at least everybody has written this, that Dolly was like America's sweetheart, right? Like the most liked person. So I went through, and I wasn't sure what we were going to do as the poll, like who's going to replace her or who this or who that. So I started with, you know, who, like approval ratings, like Jennifer Aniston has like 95%. So would she be a new one? Or as far as men, like Keanu Reeves has a 96%. Tom Hanks has a 95%. Even Shaq has like a 90%. These are approval ratings. So then I started thinking about that. And then I drilled down a little bit more, and then I was looking at sports figures, and I thought, you know, nationally, you know, Curry and Manning and Shaq, and I really couldn't think of a fourth, maybe Simone Biles, and I thought, let's just localize the whole thing. So here's what we decided to do after much debate. The Bay Area's universally loved, all right? So who's the most beloved Bay Area athlete in history? And this is the four we came up with, and I know there's a fifth, and there'll be a debate about this, and again, you can do this right now on our YouTube page at KNBR, or you can hit me up on the text line, or you can call into the show at 415-808-KNBR, 415-808-5627. Bay Area's universally loved, most beloved athlete. We went Willie Mays, Steph Curry, Tim Lincecum, Steve Young. We took Steve Young over Joe Montana. Montana has the better football resume. This is about being beloved. I think Steve is more beloved than Joe. I could be 100% wrong, and you can tell me I'm crazy on crack and all those different things that you often write on text that hurts me deeply. But 415-808-KNBR. So we went Willie Mays, Steph Curry, Tim Lincecum, Steve Young. You can debate the list itself. You can go to the YouTube page and vote on it. What do you think? Willie Mays, Steph Curry, Timmy, or Steve Young? Are you angry we left off Joe Montana? Up to you, or someone else on the list that we missed? It's very possible, because like I said, we were even debating how we were going to phrase this, what we were going to do. And in honor of Dolly, most beloved, because most people yesterday were saying, and I think this is probably true, I mean, for a younger demographic, not, but, you know, everybody loved her, and people were putting out these things, like Eminem put out a letter that he wrote, or she wrote him, and all these different people, and she just seemed to be an amazing person, never met her. Tony Vitello last night said he met her one time during the pandemic, and she was absolutely amazing, and all these different things. So all the love poured in, and basically she's America's sweetheart. Nobody disliked her. Everybody loved her, so we're doing the same thing. Most beloved, again, 808-KNBR, 415-808-5627. So it's too early to get the read on it, but Tim, if you had to vote, what would you say? Most beloved Bay Area. Between Willie, Curry, Timmy, or Steve Young.
3: I think left off Joe. It's funny because, like, you know, Steph Curry is obviously loved by everybody universally and his person. I mean, it's just the greatest, right? But I have a real soft spot for Tim Lincecum just because it was such a, like, it was such a meteor. You know what I mean? It burned so bright for a short period of time, but God, it was fun. I would probably say Lincecum or Steve Young just because, you know, we've riffed on each other and he's, you know, told me to go to his backyard.
7: See, that's the problem is Steve, we know Steve personally, and so that's, you know, that's kind of, we're a bit biased. The show is called Fair and Biased. We are biased on Steve Young. I don't think there's any doubt about it. The early returns on the text line right now, 408, and I would expect this from the 408, Joe Thornton, good name. 415 says Steve Young would never be who he is without Joe. I gotcha. 925, Jimmy G. Yeah, we didn't put Jimmy G on there, but for a period of time, and I remember, I've told this story a million times, but I remember Jimmy G, Pop and I were sitting in the 49ers HQ, and you would walk up these stairs from training camp, and they would bring us random players. And I remember the guys one day, and I knew this was when Jimmy G was coming up, because they brought cameras and lighting and all this kind of stuff, and it was a big deal. And all this, and I was like, well, who's coming in here? Like, what's going on? Why are you guys bringing lights and cameras and everything else? They didn't do it for any other players. And all of a sudden, like, this godlike creature comes walking through the door. And remember, he had been practicing in high heat. Everybody else is sweating and looking terrible, and their face is all bloated and black and blue. And then Jimmy comes walking through the door, and it's like, oh! And it's like the sun somehow had made his face even better looking and tanned through his helmet. Like, and he had just practiced, and his hair was perfect. And I remember him walking towards a seat that I was sitting next to, and I go, no, no, no, no, no, no, no, no, no, no, no, no, no, no, no. Like, I moved to the other side. Like, I'm not sitting next to Jimmy G on the camera. Are you insane? So I'm not saying he should win or we should have even put him on there. I'm simply saying that it was ridiculous. I mean, it was just ridiculous.
3: I was actually in the room with you guys that day, and it was like the air got sucked out of a balloon. It was like,
7: it's ridiculous.
3: Who is this Adonis? Yeah. What is happening right now?
7: It was so ridiculous. It was so ridiculous. I mean, you did, like, come on, man. You just got off the field. Everybody else that walks in, you know, is sweaty and bloated and red-faced. And all, like, what's going on?
3: It is absolutely true that you moved to the opposite side of the table. You're like, I can't be on the same side as this guy. I can't even look him in the eyes.
7: Yeah. In fact, you know what's funny? We had not that all of our guys are great, but we had this guy, Sam, who was absolutely tremendous. And I remember Sam laughing because he knew what I was going to do. Like, he's walking towards me to sit down, and I just went, you've got to be kidding. Like, no way. And I moved to, like, the furthest chair. I wasn't even in the video. That I remember them telling me, like, you got to move in a little bit. And I was like, I'm not sitting next to him and doing an interview. Like, it's going to get on, you know, on video. No way. 916 says, got it right with Steve Young. And again, this isn't about, oh, this is a great one. Sorry, I've got my ADD just in full effect. 707 says, John Madden. Oh, we might have missed one. I know the Raiders are gone, but damn, that's a pretty good one. Jerry Rice. See, the reason we were debating all these. I love Jerry, and he's maybe the greatest player. It's debatable, but is he beloved? I mean, that's the key word is, I think Steve is more beloved than Joe. I think that Jerry... he's beloved. I'm just saying, we're, you know. Buster Posey. Here's an interesting one because we debated this. 707 says Buster Posey for sure, and it's got a couple of exclamation points. If he hadn't taken over baseball operations, I would have put Buster in place of Timmy. But I don't know. Again, you'll have to keep coming. All right, lots of great ones. Hunter Pence is on there. That's a really good one. Steve Young. Let's see what else. Lots of good ones. Will Clark is in there. Yeah, see, again, Will Clark is not soft and cuddly. I love Will Clark. Love, love, love, love, love. But is it beloved? Maybe. That's a great one. All right, we'll continue the conversation as well. In honor of Dolly, most beloved. Everybody's saying she's the most beloved person. We drilled it down to most beloved Bay Area athlete. I think we got it right on the four, but a lot of people are hitting us up on the text line. Very, very good. Rick Barry. Beloved? I mean, I love Rick Barry, but he was a little surly.
1: Exactly. This is crazy.
3: He took the crowd the out all by himself. Yeah.
7: Remember he had the Daniel Boone outfit that night? That was
3: unbelievable.
7: Amazing. All right, hit us up on the Golden State Lumber and Showroom text line. We don't always get it right, but we're trying. Uma guest line as well. Hit us up, 415-808-KMBR, 415-808-5627. Most beloved. You can vote on the YouTube page. You can hit us up on the text line, or we'd love to hear your sweet, clean voice as well. All right, keep those coming, and we're going to talk to Q Myers, our good friend, who is the hardest working man, and this is the truth. Everybody says it, but this man is it. Q Myers, we're going to talk Raiders and Niners only here, next on the Sports Leader.
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7: What's happening? Thanks for joining us. 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A lot of people have the... they think they are the hardest working person in media or in radio, but this person actually is. He is the great Q Myers. Follow him at your boy Q254. I got to take a breath before I say all these things. Las Vegas Sports Network, Raider Nation Radio, ESPN Las Vegas, 1230 The Game. He runs the whole joint. He's on ESPN Radio. I believe you're still doing Locked On Raiders. Did I miss anything?
0: No, no, you got everything, man, and good friend of the show. How about that? I'm your good buddy, so I'm good to go.
7: You're the best, bro. Yeah, I appreciate you taking the time. Like, before any, like, hey, dude, I might be jumping into a meeting, so I'm not sure. And I'm like, hey, we'll work around you. I mean, it's just, it's awesome, all the great stuff that you do. But we got Raiders, we got Niners. It's not the same as it was, certainly here in Oakland, but from your perspective, being in Vegas, Does 49ers Raiders still have juice, preseason, regular season, whatever? Does it still have juice?
0: Yeah, for sure. And the reason why it has a lot of juice is, I mean, first of all, Raiders 49ers, that's easy. But it's also a love.
7: I'm like, before any, like, hey, dude, I might be jumping into a meeting, so I'm not sure. And I'm like, hey, we'll work around you. I mean, it's just, it's awesome, all the great stuff that you do. But we got Raiders, we got Niners. It's not the same as it was, certainly here in Oakland. But from your perspective, being in Vegas, Does 49ers Raiders still have juice, preseason, regular season, whatever? Does it still have juice?
0: Yeah, for sure. And the reason why it has a lot of juice is, I mean, first of all, Raiders 49ers, that's easy. But it's also alumni day for the Raiders. And so what they do is they bring all the former Raiders back and they have a big celebration starting today all weekend long. So in the Win Club, you'll see nothing but former Raiders. So all those guys have all the, you know, the animosity towards the 49ers, that old, you know, that rivalry in between them. So they bring the juice, which makes the Raider fans even get more excited. And, you know, I was talking to Lincoln Kennedy this morning, and he said, man, I don't care if it's a preseason game. I don't care if it's outside in the street. If it's the 49ers and Raiders, we want to win. So, yeah, it definitely still brings a lot of juice and energy.
7: Yeah, I would agree with you, and I love Link. I was at the game. I've been to a couple of the games there. I covered the Super Bowl there. But the January 1st game, where it was a crazy, and I can't even believe it, because they had the Raiders had a backup quarterback. What was it, 34-31? It goes into overtime, and you could just see, and I just walked the crowd a little bit, got out of the box, which is a great box, an open-air box they have there. But I walked the stadium, and not that I saw fights or anything, but I did see, like, people going at it. And it was because, as you well know, living there, all these fans come from all over the place to go to Allegiant Stadium. So it definitely, the day I went there, it had juice. There was a lot of energy in the building.
0: Yeah, it does, and it's exciting. It's fun, and you know, it's you know, being a Bay Area guy like I am, I know what that rivalry was. I know that Battle of the Bay, and so now we call it here locally Battle of the Bay by way of Vegas now, right? And so, you know, it doesn't have the same juice, but I'll tell you, everyone's looking for, you know, week 9 when the Raiders come up to, you know, Santa Clara, yeah, and they're up there against the 49ers. Like, that's going to be so much fun. And, you know, it's just, there's some things that just don't die. And it doesn't matter if the Raiders aren't very good and the 49ers have been great, as we know that that's what it's been. But it's still, it doesn't matter, man. It's Raiders, it's 49ers. There's something to be said about that. You got family members that root for both teams, right? I mean, that's just what it is. It means something. It's a little bit of bragging rights. But, yeah, there's definitely plenty of juice still.
7: Our good friend Q Myers is joining us, your boy Q254. Make sure that you're following him. He is all things Raider, good friend of the show, and love having him on to talk Raiders and Niners. Of course, they'll finish up the preseason on Thursday. In terms of what the Raiders are, a lot of changes in the offseason. Weird thing with Max Crosby coming back. Brand new head coach, Clint Kubiak, the old OC of the Seahawks. What are your expectations for the Raiders this year?
0: Yeah, you know, I'm just seeing them look like a team that's trying to figure out how to play football and how to take, you know, take the, I guess, build the culture, you know, start to look like a competitive team. Because, I mean, look, to be honest, they've won 7 games in 2 years. They won one game in the division the last 2 seasons. They haven't been very good. If I were to make it sound any other way, I'd be lying to you. And I'm not going to do that. So, you know, they just got to figure out how to be competitive. And they know that it's not going to be an overnight thing. They're not going to be the Patriots that went from being terrible to all of a sudden being in the Super Bowl. That's not what's going to happen. This is going to be a slow build. There's a lot of pieces that they have to put in place. They won 3 games last year. So my expectations, you go win 6, you go win 7 games, you're already trending in the right direction. You have a sharp young coach and Clint Kubiak. Obviously, his brother's on the 49ers coaching staff, so you already know the lineage, the family that he comes from, and that they're very smart when it comes to football. And you just build. You have your quarterback, and if you have your quarterback, you have a chance. So it's all about just kind of like laying the roots down this year and start to get things going in the right direction. Like I said, if they get to 6 or 7 wins this year, I think that that's a win.
7: Q, what was holding the breath, however you want to phrase this thing, when Ashton Jeanty went down the other day, and how relieving was it that it was only an ankle?
0: Oh man, I'll tell you, it was not a good feeling leaving the practice facility on Sunday. Let me tell you, and it was crazy because it happened inside, and we're normally outside, and so you can see so much outside when it happens, but indoors you can't. We're in the end zone, and so all we see as we're watching practice, we see him dive for a ball, and then we don't see him get up. We're like, okay, hold on, he's gonna get up now, right? Oh wait, hold on, he hasn't got up yet. Oh wait, hold on, everyone's taking a knee. And at that moment, like, everyone's heart dropped. I'm standing there watching, like, well, there goes the season, right? Because he's so important to, you know, the success of this Raiders offense. They have to have a really good run game. Yes, the Raiders have Brock Bowers, but you've got to have that difference maker at the running back position, a guy that's been talked about from Clint Kubiak as almost Christian McCaffrey-like. And you know how important Christian McCaffrey is for the 49ers. So, you know, when he gets helped off, when they take another knee and do a prayer, I'm thinking, oh, man, they're cooked. And so to find out that it was an ankle and still don't know the severity and if he's going to miss some time and if he does miss time, how long, it's still way better than we initially thought when we left the facility. So, yeah, as Clint Kubiak said, we said a prayer. He believes in the power of prayer, and it sounds like the prayers were answered from the Raiders side of things.
7: That's huge, man. Absolutely huge that Ashton Gentry will be okay. Q Myers is joining us at your boy Q254. We're talking Raiders and Niners. They'll finish up the preseason tomorrow night right here on the Sports Leader. The quarterback situation, obviously, I think it's great that Kirk Cousins is around and he can mentor Mendoza. But what has been your view of those two and specifically Mendoza, what he's learned, and how do you think that's going to shake out?
0: I think it's going to work out well. He continues to get better, and you can see that he understands the game, and he also, more importantly, understands what he needs to get better at. And, you know, like in the first preseason game against the Cardinals, he was under center 10 times. He was only under center 5 times all year last year in Indiana. So you want to talk about a culture shock and a culture change, but he's been working on that. Even at the team hotel, he'll grab a center and say, hey, let's get some snaps in, let's get some reps in. He knows what he needs to work on. And so anytime he makes a mistake, even last week when he threw the pick 6, okay, know how to bounce back. Know what I did wrong. Know that I can't do that again. Let's move forward. So I think that he's coming along, and you said it best. I mean, having Kirk Cousins is a godsend because he doesn't have to go out there on the field immediately. He has Kirk Cousins to, you know, take the early lumps, let the offensive line come together, learn more of the scheme, get more comfortable under center, let the weapons come together. When does Ashton Gentry get back out there? Like, there's so much that you don't have to rush him into the lineup. You can give him some time to kind of continue to grow. And I know fans don't want to hear that because they want to see the bright, new, shiny toy immediately. But Clint Kubiak and this Raiders team is playing the long game. So having Kirk Cousins is a great thing for this team moving forward.
7: Hey, Q, what's Mendoza like being around all the time or being around him, interviewing him? Because he just seems like he's such a genuine guy. It's just got to be a lot of fun, isn't it?
0: It's a lot of fun. What you see is exactly who he is, right? I mean, like you said, he's a genuine dude, and he's one of those guys that he's almost too smart, but in a good way, right? I mean, he's just like he's like overemphasizing almost everything. Like he tries to give us a point, and then he's like, well, okay, let me give you an example, and then he breaks it down a little bit more, and it's all you can do is really just laugh and smile and say, okay, cool, this is fun, and this is just who this guy is. He really thinks about it. He just doesn't. It's not like a canned answer. He really thinks about the question. He processes it, and then boom, he spits it out. It's almost like a well-oiled machine or some kind of high-tech computer, right? That thinks about it. It's like when you put in a title and you know, Copilot on Windows or whatever is working. It's like, all right, let me think. Boom, here it is. And that's just what he does. And it's funny, but that's who he is, man. So he's one guy that I'll tell you, being in Las Vegas, you got to worry about some guys, and if they're going to be doing the right thing, he ain't the one you got to worry about. He's the one guy, you know, he's going to be doing the right thing every day of the week.
7: Well, that is awesome. One quick one, Max Crosby, is he going to be there all year? The national media seems to think he's going somewhere. He's dug his heels back in. I'm going to be a Raider for life. Where is that situation?
0: It's good that he says that, and I do think that he believes that, but I'm very much in the camp of if a team comes calling, you know, they know what the price is for him, and they've seen that the Raiders are already willing to trade him, that I could see him on the move. If the Cowboys come calling and say, hey, man, we got those two firsts because we think we're going to win the Super Bowl with Max Crosby, the Raiders will move him. They've already showed that they do it once. They'll do it again. The 49ers, if they wanted him, if the price was right, I could see them. You know, I can see them making the move. I don't see a world where John Spytek says, no, Max is off limits. If he wasn't off limits before, he's sure not going to be off limits now. But I do believe Max when he says he wants to be a Raider for life. That's a positive, but I just don't know if it's going to happen.
7: Dude, you're the best, man. I know you're extremely busy. Game night on ESPN Radio. You got to listen to him nationally. Anywhere in Las Vegas, he's all over the place. You do a great job with Locked On Raiders. You're the best, dude. Thank you so much for your time and your insight, bro. We'll do it again real soon.
0: Absolutely. Appreciate you, man. Hope to talk soon.
7: You got it, man. That is the great, and I do mean great. I use that a lot, but in this case, absolutely 100%. Your boy Q254, make sure you follow him. He's everything Raiders, and you hear him on a national level. He's awesome on Game Night on ESPN Radio. The Locked On Raiders podcast is absolutely great. So great insight from Q. Thanks for joining us. It is the sports leader. And again, remember, we do have the Raiders and the Niners tomorrow night. In fact, it's not on the leader tomorrow night, is it? Is the final preseason game on the leader tomorrow night?
1: No, it is not. It's going to be on KSFO. We're airing Giants baseball, but you can catch myself and Adam from my apartment and the pregame show, if you're so inclined, from 2 to 4.
7: Very nice. Make sure that you hit that up. We've got a great poll because I know that because it's eliciting so much response back. It's very simple. With America's sweetheart passing away yesterday, Dolly Parton at 80, we thought, who is the most beloved athlete in Bay Area history? And people are getting very, very angry and very, very fired up, including, and remember, I say this all the time. I'm not always right. In fact, very rarely am I. So I love when people come at us and we can have a great conversation and have a lot of fun on the show. From the 650, it says, come on, John, and it's got an exclamation point, so that's why I yelled it. It says, now, and again, there's a lot of ridiculous statements, so this is saying something.
2: Come on,
7: this is the most ridiculous statement I've ever heard you say in the years I've listened to you. Joe Cool, by far and away, as most beloved. We didn't put him on the list. It says, I love Steve Young, too, but there was a Steve Young day that shut the city down when he was retired. Is there a bottle of whiskey with his jersey and mug on it? I have one of those bottles, by the way. Did he win five Super Bowls? T-Russ in SF. See, this is why I love these polls. And the key word in there is beloved. And I'm not saying that Joe isn't beloved. I just get the sense that Steve is more beloved. I'm not saying better. I'm just saying beloved. I could be wrong, and you could be right. I don't know if it's the most ridiculous thing. I've said a lot. When we have John Shea on the show in about, I don't know, 4 or 5 minutes, I think that John Shea, I'm going to, you know, because here's who we put. We put Willie Mays on there. We put Lincecum on there. We put Steve Young on there. We put Steph Curry on there. We may have missed some. There's a bunch of text messages that say that. And T-Russ, that's cool that you come at me with it. You can absolutely, and you just did, make the argument for Joe. And there's a lot of other arguments that could be said. I would have put Buster Posey on there if it was 2 years ago instead of Tim Lincecum, but I don't know. Maybe they did. Maybe I'm 100% wrong that the president of baseball operations thing has nothing to do with Buster Posey being less, more, in, you know, whatever, as far as beloved is concerned. So keep him coming on the text line. Keep him coming on the Golden State Lumber and Showroom text line at 808-KMBR, 415-885-627. If you do that, that would be absolutely great. 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All right, speaking of John Shea, let's get John Shea on the horn and talk some Giants. Good news, Rafael Devers continues to rake. Bad news, another injury to a pitcher. And we'll preview a little bit today's game as Logan Webb actually moves up for Landon Roop today. And we'll ask him the beloved question, other things as well. I'm very interested to get his opinion on how aggressive he thinks the Padres will continue to be with their new ownership, anything new with the Dodgers. So a ton of stuff. And John Shea, of course, is the man. He's a legend. He's a wonderful base in my mind, and he's going to join us coming up next from the SF Standard. Keep those texts flying. You can jump in with the calls as well, and you can vote on the big poll today on our YouTube page on KNBR, the sports leader, so make sure you check that out as well. But first, before all of that, the great John Shea. We're going to talk ball next, only here on the sports leader.
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1: 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One, two, three!
0: We are the sports leader.
7: Kind of gone out of his way to be at their side. Like, for instance, I noticed in the clubhouse yesterday, Carson Wisenhunt, you know, he's unfortunately heading toward Tommy John surgery, which has been a common theme among their young pitchers, which wasn't the case back in the championship era. But nowadays it seems just too many guys are going under the knife and missing a year with Tommy John. It's a sign of the times, really, with the overthrowing and the overuse of the elbow and the stress and the velocity and the spin and all that stuff. But so Wisenhunt was kind of walking around in the days in the clubhouse, and you know, people came up to him, shook his hand. They realized he's going to be out for a while. He's probably going to miss all of next year with Tommy John. And at one point, I saw Rafi Devers call him over to his locker and shared some words with him, kind of gave him a pat on the back. And it was kind of his way of saying, hey, man, stick with it. We need you in the future, because Rafi Devers is going to be here forever. So he knows these young guys, and he knows pitching is the ticket to success. So, you know, some of these young infielders who got off to slow starts, he consoles, he tutors, he hangs out with. And maybe it wasn't Rafi Devers from last year who was kind of on his island doing his own thing, you know, in a new league, on a new coast with a new team and a new uniform and all that stuff, which kind of led to his struggles early and maybe even into April. But now he's like Mr. Team Guy, and it's quite a transformation. And I guess it's pretty cool to see. He's raking at the plate. He's hitting home runs. He's going to hit 30 this year again. So you can't really blame him for all the struggles, at least from May 1st on, right?
2: Yeah. I mean, what a great story that you told, because without telling it, and John Shea is joining us as we're talking Giants baseball. They've got the finale against the Reds. Logan Webb, by the way, is now starting today. But, I mean, that's a great story because people don't see it. I mean, you had a great stat today on your page. It says, you know, 48 homers in his first 220 games, or 222 games. Willie Mays, Barry Bonds, now Rafi Devers. And, you know, we know those kind of things. But, I mean, to take him into the clubhouse, because you would think that he would be frustrated that, like you said, he won a championship. He goes back to Boston. They're winning without him. You would think that just logically as a fan, like, boy, I bet he's frustrated here. And then you tell a story that he's a mentor in the clubhouse, and that's pretty cool.
7: But I'm not a leader. He will say that. Please don't consider me a team leader. Huh. He said that the first day he got
2: Rafi Devers. And, you know, we know those kind of things. But, I mean, to take him into the clubhouse, because you would think that he would be frustrated that, like you said, he won a championship. He goes back to Boston. They're winning without him. You would think that just logically as a fan, like, boy, I bet he's frustrated here. And then you tell a story that he's a mentor in the clubhouse, and that's pretty cool.
7: But I'm not a leader. He will say that. Please don't consider me a team leader. Huh. He said that the first day he got here, and he emphasized it in spring training, because he doesn't want to be the Matt Chapman spokesman guy or the Willie Adames spokesman guy or the Logan Webb spokesman guy. He just wants to show up every day, hang with his teammates, and not give any interviews. He did give one interview before the Boston opener so he could get that over with. And he was asked the last couple of nights after hitting home runs, hey, can you talk? And he said no. So, in fact, there was, right before this series, you know, he's in Boston. I mean, he's kind of vocal in the hitters meetings as well, because he knew the Boston guys, and he's kind of speaking up now that Willie Adames

0: he's the talker on the team, right? So Rafi is speaking up a little bit more in these meetings and helping these young hitters trying to figure it out and not get so bummed. And, you know, one message he provided these young guys is, hey, stick with your routine and keep repeating yourself because that's what got you here. Don't try to change up because suddenly you're in the big leagues and the lights are on and you know millions of people are watching you. Don't let that get to your head and suddenly start trying to be a big leader. Just be yourself. So the messages are there, and you hear them every day from these young kids. But he keeps telling us, I'm not a leader, so don't talk to me. It's kind of funny. I mean, whatever. I mean, that's his personality. Right. He just doesn't want to be interviewed every day. He doesn't need the headlines. He certainly doesn't need the money or the fame. He's got all that stuff. But he just wants to be one of the boys. Whatever. That's fine. I mean, you shouldn't have a problem with that if you're a media member, because there are plenty of other guys who can talk and shoot. I covered Barry Bonds. He went weeks without talking to anybody, and when he did, yeah, he usually chewed you out. So I mean, I got thick skin. That this stuff doesn't bother me. I covered Barry Bonds, right?
1: John Shea joined us from the SF Standard at John Shea. Hey, make sure that you're following him. I think that's so fascinating, because just to stay with us for another minute, is like you said, he says he's not a leader, but he's just saying, as you said, he doesn't want to speak to the media every day. I think there's a lot of guys, like you said, that are like that. But it sounds to me like he's not a leader, but he's a mentor. I mean, wouldn't you call him that if he's helping guys, you know, with hitting and the mental side, and he's talking to Wisenhunt and he's talking to hitters. Okay. He's, you know, 'cause I think fans confuse that. Like, you got to come out and you got to be fire and you got to talk to the media and you got to get a fire and brimstone speech, and you don't have to do that. But it sounds to me like he's at least a mentor in the clubhouse, which to me is a bigger deal.
0: Yeah. And Giants already have enough of those guys. Like I mentioned Adames and Chapman,
1: yeah,
0: and Webb, even though Webb is the only healthy guy right now, the other two are out. Steve Carlton went his whole career without giving an interview in Philadelphia because that was Steve. He was the first ballot Hall of Famer, and he should have been. So you don't knock a guy because he doesn't want to talk to you. And in fact, the funny story is he didn't start giving interviews until he signed with the Giants in like the final season of his career. At the very tail end of his career, he became a Giant, which probably nobody knows anymore. But suddenly he started giving interviews because he had to, because he was needed. He tried to earn his way. It didn't go well here, but he started giving interviews because suddenly it's like, I'm no longer in my prime. I can't call the shots anymore. If they want me to give interviews, I got to give interviews. So maybe at some point, that'll be the case. But meantime, it's like, well, he's played every game. And he's produced, and when you look back at that trade and say, well, it didn't work out because look at their record since, and look at Kyle Harrison and all the other pieces they gave up for him. But you know what? Buster Posey probably would have done that all over again. You know, there's no telling what Kyle Harrison was going to be next year or the year after or the others in the trade, but you kind of know this guy is going to hit. And for how long, I'm not sure. He signed till what, 2032. So he's going to be here. So he's playing positions where he might not get hurt. They can get him off his feet and he could be a DH, half the time if it comes to that, or maybe eventually all the time. Just to keep him in the lineup, because his bat plays, even at this ballpark, he can go the other way, hit it to left field. He could hit it over, the 421 in right center, and he can hit it in the water. So like Barry Bonds, this place doesn't confine him and limit him. I mean, he has hit some balls into Triples Alley that would have been a home run in, the other 29 parks. But whatever, he's been leading the majors in doubles for most of the season because of that. So as long as he hustles out of the box, he'll get two on those. He doesn't always do that. But, yeah, I think a lot of people are critical of him because of maybe his attitude or his body language. Oh, he doesn't care. Well, he cares. I mean, if you see the work put in, if you see what he does behind the scenes, and, from everything I hear from his teammates, I mean, if teammates not ripping him and the coach is not ripping him, I don't see why the fans would need to rip him, because he's really the only guy in the lineup who's still there. Everybody else is traded or hurt. And guess who's the last man standing?
1: That's a great point. In fact, just to your point right there, and we're talking Giants in Major League Baseball with John Shea, as we do every week right here on the Sports Leader. It's always great. I don't know that I've quite seen a lineup like this, and if I have, it's been a long time. Like you said, Cox leads off. He did hit that home run at Fenway. Devers after that. Masabe, Kennedy, Hill, Koss, McCray, Whitcomb. I mean, I think you have to go back a long way to find a lineup like this, an anonymous lineup like this. This is... It's been a long time since they fielded one of these, isn't it? I mean, they've had some of these this year, but I think this might be the most, I don't know, anonymous lineup they've had all year.
0: Yeah, this whole series, in fact, and I probably would liken it to, do you remember 2012 when the Giants were so good they clinched early and didn't wait till the very end like they did in 2010 or even 2014 when they were a wild card? In 2012, they ran away with the division. They clinched early.
1: Yeah.
0: And, you know, in the business, they call it the hangover lineup. The very next day, they started eight guys that, who were they? Nobody knows. Because all the regulars, you know, with all the champagne and the beer the night before and the place just reeking with alcohol, not that everybody drank, but they, you know, the secondhand inhaling, whatever.
1: Sure.
0: Baseball affectionately calls it the next day the hangover lineup. And that's kind of what we're seeing here, because everybody's traded or hurt. But on the other hand, you know, these are pretty good opportunities. And there are a lot of cool stories, like Turner Hill, who's an undrafted player and hit 26 straight games in the minors. And he makes great contact. He doesn't strike out. And he's, you know, 5 foot nothing and 100 and nothing, but yet he's one of those guys that is a ball player, and he's kind of fun to watch. But I mean, you know, who knows? I mean, Masabe and Kennedy and Hill and Koss and McCray, and it's like, yeah, okay, how many of these guys are going to be here next year? Well, Jonah Cox could be a platoon center fielder. I mean, they were doing some running drills pregame yesterday, and he was 10 yards in front of everybody else, just with a jog. I mean, that guy's lightning fast. And if he ever gets on base on a consistent basis, he'd be fun to watch. So I don't know. They could all, you were talking to the press box last night, they could always kind of punt on next season if it even exists with the lockout going into April and May and who knows how long, and just develop. And not go out and get all these crazy free agents who may or may not pan out, like Harrison Bader and others they picked up, other than Luis Arraez. And just figure, well, who do we have? And maybe trade for some more prospects and punt on the season and see what you got, because who knows if it'll be played anyway. The minor leagues will be played. That's a whole nother topic, because You know, just to get geeky inside baseball, the Rule 5 draft is supposed to be in December, and you're supposed to protect 40 dudes. And Bo Davidson is a guy they need to protect, but Harbor is not. Parks, who, you know, the utility guy down there who's hitting almost as well as Bo Davidson, because he's not eligible for the Rule 5. But you have all these prospects kind of knocking on the door. And some of them, Scott Bandura is an outfielder who maybe not a lot of people know about, but look at his slash line in AAA. He's a comer. And you're going to have to preserve him on the 40-man to protect him from the Rule 5. And, again, the Rule 5 might not even happen, because the game will be shut down during the winter meetings in December anyway. But I guess my point is, you know, now is the time to look at these guys, because the season is lost. And there's a real good chance they're not going to contend next year, if there is a next year. So why not step back and say, you know what, we got so many guys out with Tommy John, all these young pitchers. I guess you'll get Randy Rodriguez back and maybe Hayden Birdsong at some point. But McDonald is out with Tommy John, and now Wisenhunt is going to follow him. And it's like, that's a third of your projected pitching staff. So, and it's not just that, but it's so many prospects are coming in. All these young shortstops are on the rise, and some good hitting outfielders in AAA. You know, let's maybe step back and see what those guys could do. I mean, last night's the lowest crowd of the season, but it was still, what, 28, 29,000. Mm-hmm. You know, kids are back to school and the Reds are in town. So what? But it was a lovely night and a semi big crowd compared to a lot of other markets. And it might be time just to figure it out and say, hey, who do we have? Let's go young. Fans still like this team. If they get into these young prospects like Bo Davidson and some others, you know, maybe we could pull it off and be somewhat competitive, maybe not contend, but at least build for the future.
1: Yeah, there's no doubt. John Shea is joining us. Let me go a little deeper on a couple of these, like you said, because it's so frustrating that at this time of year, you're trying to look at guys and then Wisenhunt is going to have Tommy John. Hauser said after the game that he felt like it's not like Wisenhunt that he's had this before. So Wisenhunt is definitely a Tommy John. And then Hauser, have we heard anything on him?
0: Not yet. Yeah, he's going to have the MRI and the results, you know, as of about a half hour ago, hadn't been in. But, you know, Wisenhunt said the same thing. Yeah, I hope it's just a tweak and I get over it. And that's what Hauser said. And, yeah, Hauser did have this before. And Wisenhunt did have something before. But, and, you know, Hauser isn't a prospect. But he is, you know, 2 years, $22 million with another year remaining. So they owe him that. And he had just, you know, earned his way back into the rotation after doing a lot of the bulk work after openers and showing this stuff in good fashion in relief. So, yeah, he was on his way to maybe winning back a job in September for next year, you know, but all bets are off if it's an elbow. So I'm not sure about that yet.
1: Good stuff. John, it is always my pleasure. Always my pleasure to talk to you each week. Thanks for the insight. Great stories on Devers. I thought that was cool because I don't think a lot of people realize what he's doing inside the locker room or inside the clubhouse, I should say. Always fun. We'll do it again next week. Thank you so much.
0: Yeah, just don't expect an interview anytime soon. I mean, even if he goes off for three home runs, you know, yeah. we'll ask everybody else about him like we used to with Barry. We used to go up to Rich Arrieta right. And ask him about Barry, and he would say, oh, Barry's not talking to you guys, and that's why you're coming over to me. But yeah, then we do the same thing to Kent. And they knew the drill. They knew Barry, but they also knew Barry was the best player they had.
1: Hey, man, I need a quote for my story. Can you just give me a quote?
0: Yes, exactly. Hey, what do you think about Barry? Really? Right. Ask me again? Did I talk to you guys yesterday?
1: That is awesome, man. You're great. Thanks, John. It's always fun.
0: Hey, thanks, John. Have a good day.
1: You got it. You too. That is the great dude, John Shea, at John Shea. Hey, I mean, that's pretty cool. I mean, look, a lot of people, okay, he's not talking to the media. People are upset and, you know, this and that. You want to hear more from him, and that's just not who he is. And it can be frustrating as a media member, but if I'm a fan, I'm looking at that going, hey, if you're mentoring the young guys, even you're going over to Wisenhunt going, it's all right, and, you know, going to the hitters and doing those kind of things, that's what's important. We get caught up as a media and as fans thinking that the rah-rah stuff and the yelling and the screaming and why aren't you showing emotion, and that really doesn't matter. Great stuff from John Shea. If you missed any of that, all you got to do is go to KNBR.com and you can hear and watch and listen to all of our podcasts. Go to our YouTube page, all that kind of stuff. All right, we've struck a nerve today with today's poll question. It has to do with, I know this is weird, but we took Dolly Parton and we went all the way over to sports, and not only sports, Bay Area sports, and everybody on the text line is going absolutely bananas and crazy, so we'll continue that conversation. I'll reset all that. We still have random sound, lots of crazy random sound today, and then award-winning Diamond Notes and Giants pregame with a lineup that I think it is the most anonymous lineup maybe in the history of the Giants. As John Shea said, I combined those things, Shea said, you have the hangover lineup, which I'm very familiar with that. It was more softball than baseball, but I digress. So anyway, we'll get into that conversation as well. And oh, by the way, let's have you win something right now. Why not? 415-896-KNBR, 415-896-5627. You can win two tickets right now, good luck, to Bay FC versus the Kansas City Current. 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Good luck. All right, let's reset the poll question. It's on fire right now. We still got random sound. We got some Niners stuff we got to get to you. So a ton of stuff before we get to Giants baseball. Pregame show starts at about 11:45 right here on the Sports Leader.
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1: What's happening? Thanks for joining us. We got Giants baseball pregame show coming up at about 11:45. Award-winning Diamond Notes. We'll check in with a broadcaster. We'll hang out and do all those things. So thank you for hanging out with us today. We're going to reset the big poll. It's set off a firestorm in a good way. By the way, Giants lineup, we were just talking about this with John Shea. A term that I've learned today is a hangover lineup. And that's when, like he was saying, in 2012, the Giants won the division and had nothing to play for. And the next day, it was just they were pulling people out of the crowd, which was hilarious. And this might be that kind of a lineup. Jonah Cox. You got Devers, but then it's Basabe, Kennedy, Hill, Koss, McCray, somebody named Whitcomb. I haven't, maybe since 2012 in the hangover lineup, I have not seen a pretty much an anonymous lineup like that in a long time.
28: But who is this guy?
1: Logan Webb. Logan Webb is going to the mound as well. So that should be a great deal of fun. The poll question today, and we're going to get an update on it. You can vote right now on our YouTube page at KNBR. But we were thinking to ourselves this morning as we were like, okay, what do we do? What do we do? What do we do? What do we do? What do we do? Is we were thinking about Dolly Parton. And oh, by the way, we've got, I think, what is her best song? And it's a redo. It's not something she did, but I think it's awesome. And I came across it today of all the things. So we, you know, she is, as everybody talked about yesterday, nobody didn't like or love Dolly Parton. She was like America's sweetheart. So we said, well, how can we play with this a little bit? And we started looking at, you know, who could take her place. We were thinking about that. And, you know, you got your Jennifer Aniston to have like a 95% approval rate, or Julia Roberts or Reese Witherspoon. Anyway, eh. Didn't really want to do that. And we looked at men. It was like Keanu Reeves is up there, and Denzel, Tom Hanks, Shaq, Adam Sandler. We're like, eh, nah. And we were thinking about like a national way we could do this. You know, we could go like Curry and Manning and Shaq, and, you know, we couldn't really think of a fourth. And then we thought, well, let's just drill down on the Bay Area. And the four we decided to go with, and this is today's poll question, and the key word being, it's not the best player, it's the most beloved player. And we might have gotten it right, we might have gotten it wrong. Many on the text line have suggested we didn't exactly get it right. But we put, beloved is the word, Willie Mays, Steph Curry, Tim Lincecum, Steve Young. Yes, we left Joe off. Yes, we left Jerry off. Many people have said, where's Christy Yamaguchi? That's fine, we can give you that one. Many have said that the Buster thing has not bothered them, and Buster should be on there instead of Timmy. That's fine. This is why we know it's a good poll. Many people have suggested Krug or John Miller, or, hey, look, everybody's eligible. That's fine. Anybody related to sports. Some have suggested Bruce Bochy, as I'm looking across some of these as well. I don't think Rick Barry, even though he was a great player, Rick is not warm and fuzzy. Draymond Green is not warm and fuzzy. We're almost looking, I don't know, maybe that's the wrong term,
0: this
1: warm
0: is
1: and fuzzy.
0: Crazy.
1: Yeah. I don't think that Rick Barry is on the beloved list, even though really, really good. 559, I'm not even reading the full text, and this is fine. You can text things in like this for me. This is fine. It does not bother me. 559 says, you are crazy. Are you on crack? I've told you. Young over Montana. I get it. I get it. That's why it was a tough one. We were like, Young, Montana. Montana isn't as warm as fuzzy. People love Steve. Like, maybe I'm wrong in that. So anyway, that's the word, beloved. So in honor of Dolly Parton, that's what we've stretched it to. The first one I see is from the 669. Nice. I agree with Steve being more beloved than Joe, and I think it's because he's still around and we see him all the time. My dad would tell you it's Joe, though. Yeah, that's
2: 69.
1: What's great. Thank you very much. Another Bruce Bochy from the 209. One set from the 408, it says, Joe Cool, no question. So this is why we know it's a good text question, because a lot of people are like, are you insane? It's this guy. This is pretty good. 831 brings up a great point. It is the Willie Mack Award, after all. I think, 831 says, I think Willie McCovey was more beloved than Willie Mays. I was trying to get to John Shea on this, but I didn't get to it. I meant to. This is a really good one. 707, Clay is crazy beloved. But would you call Clay over, especially now that he's gone, Clay over Steph? I mean, Steph, to me, and then this is what's really tough, is that with Steph, I thought that would be the one, and I haven't even checked in yet. I'm going to check in with Tim on these. I'm just trying to get some of the texts that are very, very good. Let's see. Yeah, I got a vote for me. That's what I was thinking. I was just waiting for one for me. But so at least I got one write-in vote. It's very nice. Thank you very much.
3: You voted for yourself. That's not the same thing.
1: Shut up. Bochy, I could see, is beloved. When Bochy was here, and he's like, you know, what's that drop? Go grab a beer. I mean, you know.
0: You need a beer, grab a beer.
1: Yeah. Wasn't that was that when Brandon Belt got, you know, was.
3: I think, yeah, when he made
1: Brandon
3: the team,
1: Belt,
3: yeah.
1: He was like, hey, yeah, he made the team, and he's like, grab a beer. Who else? We had a John Madden on earlier, and even though the Raiders have left the Bay, obviously, John Madden's pretty good. I mean, John Madden at one point was like Dolly Parton is. Or was. Is like John Madden at one point was America's sweetheart. I know that sounds weird of me to say, but you know where I'm going. Like, everybody loved John Madden. And I'm not even talking about the game. I'm just saying, like, when he was boom and whap, and, you know, he was writing all this stuff on the, like, everybody loved John Madden. Like, every broadcaster has to live up to John Madden. So that's a really good one. 707 is saying Will Clark, and Will Clark to me is like Rick Barry. Just an awesome player. There's just no doubt an awesome player. And I love Will the way Will is. I mean, he's completely unfiltered. He does the thing with Burns, and it's
4: about as
1: good as
4: it gets. What are you doing, you freaking moron?
1: Exactly. Like, Will is, and we look, Will's always good to us. Like, Will would always come on a show, but I mean, it would be like you'd call him a couple times. He's like, hey, jackass, quit bothering me. I told you I'd come on the show. Like, he's just a great guy, but beloved. Oh, there's a Vita Blue in there from the 707. Very good. Mike Kruko, absolutely. 503, a man after my own heart, says Nellie Kush. Yeah, I don't know that Tolbert would say that Don Nelson was, you know, the beloved. But yeah, outside of that, Nelly Kush was probably beloved. Anyway, these are good. A lot of people saying, why didn't you have Jerry Rice in there? What would you call Jerry? I mean, look, everybody loves Jerry. But I think Steve and Joe would be ahead of on the beloved meter. But I could be wrong. I could be wrong in that. Like I said, I'm just riffing. A lot of good ones. Oh, this is a really good one. 209, Joe Staley. For a minute there, I mean, he's not on the four, but Joe was on with us for years and years and years for Radio Segs. And Joe was awesome when he was on. So, yeah, shout out to Joe Staley. He was an awesome guy. All right, lots of good ones on there. All right, Tim, what do the numbers say? And oh, by the way, just so you know, you can vote on YouTube, most beloved of all time. You can hit us up on the Golden State Lumber and Showroom text line. And if you'd like to call the show in an old school kind of a fashion, be my guest at 415-808-KMBR on the UMA guest line, 415-808-5627. Any way you'd like to get a hold of the show, that is dandy. All right, what do we have on the poll? Who's leading the poll?
3: Well, you know it's a good poll because all of the hand-wringing we're doing here about Steve and Joe doesn't matter. Willie Mays is running away with the thing with 44%. It's
1: really?
3: Willie Mays in first. Steph Curry, 33%. I had a buddy check in. He goes, there's any answer that isn't Steph Curry? And I was like, well, I'll try to give the counter-argument here. And then Tim Lincecum and Steve Young are both coming in at 12%. So what the hell do we know?
1: Say, and that doesn't surprise me. I was actually going to ask if I had time, but we ran out because I love talking baseball, John Shea, but I was going to say, hey, make the argument for Willie. But, and somebody did bring up a great point. I mean, Willie McCovey was beloved as well, but man, remember when they were in Wrigley Field and I think it was Logan Webb who was on the mound and they announced his Willie Mays passing. And it was like, man, it hit everybody in the Bay. Like I just remember like in my stomach, it hurt. Like, I was watching that broadcast, I remember, and I actually think it was Dave Fleming who announced it, or it might have been John Miller, but I just remember, and they put him on the board at Wrigley Field. I mean, Willie Mays was a beloved figure in baseball, period, let alone just with Giants fans, so that doesn't surprise me. He's, you know, I mean, maybe the younger demographic didn't realize, but then again, yeah, they did, because he didn't die that long ago. So, he's leading the pack? Willie's leading the pack?
3: Yeah, by kind of a wide margin, nearly 45% of the vote.
1: Wow, look at that. That's really good. Who else is on here? Lots of good ones. Raiders fans are chiming in with Charles Woodson. Nah, yeah, Barry Bonds. See, we could also do this. Not that this is the day to do that, but loved, but kind of surly, kind of red ass. I mean, if you did loved but red ass, we have a great group. We'd have Barry Bonds. We'd have Will Clark. I was thinking another one that just slipped my mind. Man, we'd have a great red ass. Jim Harbaugh was a good red ass.
3: Obviously, Rick.
1: Who else
3: would
1: we have? Yeah, Rick Barry would be on there. Barry Bonds would be on there. Will Clark would be on there. Jim Harbaugh would be on there. You could probably have a number of Raiders on there. It'd be amazing. Ricky Henderson from the 510. Thanks for checking in from Oakland. Ricky was beloved, but I don't even know how to describe Ricky.
3: Most beloved that referred to himself in the third person, right?
1: It was just, I've told this story before, but it was, God, I think we're going to have, we were doing 10 to 2, Papa and I, and Ricky was supposed to be on at, I don't know, 10:15. And I remember Papa going, you think he's going to be on at 10:15? I'm like, yeah, he's going to be on at 10:15. He's like, no, he's not going to be on at 10:15. And what are you talking about? I go, we just confirmed with him like 10 minutes ago. He's going to be on at 10:15. We talked to him at like 10 o'clock. He's like, no, he's not going to come on. 10:15 comes, no Ricky. 10:30 comes on, no Ricky. 10:45, you get the idea. And about, we're off at 2 o'clock, and at about 1:53 p.m., Ricky just decides to call because he remembered getting a text that said anytime between 10 and 2. Even though we had told him 10:15, he reconfirmed Ricky. In Ricky's mind, it was between 10 and 2, and looked at the clock. It was 1:53. And so I can't remember what the show was after us, but we're like, we need to keep Ricky for a while, and so I think we ended up getting off with him at like 2:10 or something. He just hung around, but in Ricky's mind, it was like, you know, between 10 and 2.
3: It's Ricky's saying. World, living in it.
1: exactly.
3: Our guy Todd Husak checked in, by the way, from the 49er pregame show tomorrow. He said Jim Plunkett won a Heisman, a Super Bowl. Everybody loves Jim Plunkett.
1: That's true. He was a Niner, a Raider, Stanford. I mean, I tell you one thing about Jim Plunkett, and Husak knows this a lot better than I do. Amazing, amazing tailgate. I don't know if he still does it, but back in the day when people would invite me to things, and people liked me. I went to one time. I went to his tailgate party, and it was outstanding. I know that. I don't know if it's still going on, but anyway. All right, keep the text coming. Really good stuff. A lot of good people checking in. This is one of those ones where it's just beauty kind of is in the eye of the beholder. But right now, as far as the votes are concerned, Willie Mays is running away with it. Most beloved. All right, let's play some sound for you. Coming up next, we got a great random sound, and it is random as it comes. We'll do that coming up next. And then we got to get you to Giants pregame. We'll do a lot, all that coming up next, only here on the Sports Leader.
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0: If you need a beer, grab a beer.
5: All right, not only do we have a great poll for today, I'm only going to play one piece of random sound. I know I would tell, I told you I was going to play all this random sound. I apologize. We'll do it tomorrow because we've only got about 6-7 minutes. Well, actually, less than that. We've only got about 4 or 5 minutes until Giants pregame. So I want to play you one thing, but we have kind of stumbled onto something thanks to you, the sweet, clean listener, on the text line, which is we've been saying the most beloved because Dolly Parton was so beloved. And we'll play something, and then we'll reset the poll for you really quick, and then we'll get you to Giants baseball. But it kind of, in a roundabout way, we've gotten to this. I think tomorrow's poll is set, which is we went from, because a lot of people were texting in certain names that were not so warm and cuddly, but were more red arse. And so, like, we've started to come up with this list, and you can help us with this, too, because I think we'll do this tomorrow. So the opposite of most beloved is, look, they were great players, but they were a little surly. They were a little red arse. So that, it's a pretty good list. You can contribute so that we can get it down to four for tomorrow. But Bumgarner, Rick Barry, Barry Bonds, Will Clark, Jeff Kent, Draymond Green, we've got to be missing some. I mean, we're just doing this quick off the top of our head. I'm sure there's many, many more. But maybe tomorrow's poll is going to be red arse, which is the opposite of warm and cuddly and beloved. So if you'd like to contribute to that poll, which I think we will do tomorrow, something might come up that's better, but tomorrow we may do that. Now, really, really quick, before we get out to some more texts, a lot of people are playing Jolene. Sorry, I didn't mean to sing. But, you know, all these different songs by her, by Dolly Parton, who passed away at the age of 80 yesterday. But then I was perusing yesterday, as I often am, and she actually did a version of Stairway to Heaven, which I thought was awesome. We don't have to play much of this because I want to hit some more texts before we get out of here and do Giants baseball. But just take a quick listen to this. This might be her best.

0: is, yeah, I wanted to play it a little bit longer, but we've only got a few minutes here.
1: It's seven and a half minutes.
0: Good. Oh, yeah, we can't go 7.5 minutes. About 92 banjo players in there, but I mean, that's pretty good. But I didn't know she did Stairway to Heaven. I mean, that's pretty good, I gotta say. You going with that or Jolene or what's the other one? The Whitney Houston one was really good. Yeah, I'm not gonna sing I Will Always Love You. I know a lot of people want me to, but I'm just not gonna do that. I'm not gonna sing not gonna sing 9 to 5. Yeah, I won't do that either. But anyway, very, very good. Let's see. Oh, Brent Jones. That's a good one. We got to get Brent on sometime. Brent Jones. Ooh, Bogut could be on the all Red R's team. That's a really good one. Really good one. Ooh, Al Addle's Beloved. That's a really good one. People are coming up with some really good stuff today. You know, Pablo's an interesting one from the 707. Somebody says Pablo Sandoval. Pablo was as beloved as they come. Maybe not quite up to Timmy Lincecum's standards, but Pablo was about as close as you could come. And then he went to Boston. And he said the stuff. And we forgave him, and he came back and all that kind of stuff. But a lot for Joe. A lot of people are calling me a lot of dirty names because we didn't have Joe on there. I mean, it was between Joe and Steve. We chose Steve. A lot more coming from the 408 for Joe Horton like that. Let's see. Kittle. Kittle's on there. That could be, yeah, Kittle's a good beloved. Al Davis. Al Davis might be the most red-arsed. Yeah, Al Davis is a good one. Well, we got a lot of good ones. Kind of on both sides of this whole thing, don't we? We got to kind of on both sides. We got a lot of beloved, and we got a lot of guys who are just kind of... All right, great stuff. Keep them coming on the text line. Keep the Red Arse ones coming for tomorrow. We got Giants baseball for you coming up right now. The finale is the Giants go for the sweep. We'll talk to Dave Fleming. We got dive-in notes and more. Thanks to Tim and the whole crew today. Let's get you to Giants baseball next, only here on the Sports Leader.
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2: Now in its 27th season, the ballpark looks better than ever. 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
4: That one is wet.
2: From the garlic fries to the cha-cha bowl, picturesque views of the bay, and three trophies in the lobby, there truly is nothing like it. The action on the field has also produced countless memories. With the Cincinnati Reds in town, let's go back to May 12, 2017, when Buster Posey sent the diehards home happy with his 17th inning after midnight walk-off home run.
5: He swings and hits a long, high drive. Way back to left field. This one is going to do it. Good morning, and we'll see you back here in a few hours. Buster Posey ends it in the 17th inning with a spectacular home run halfway up into the bleachers in left field.
2: Live from Oracle Park at the corner of 3rd and King, let's head to the booth on The Sports Leader.
6: Beautiful Wednesday here in San Francisco. We're at Oracle Park for the final game of this three-game series, and the Giants have a chance for their first three-game series sweep of the season. The Giants did a little flip-flopping with the starting pitchers, so that means Logan Webb goes today. So that's a good guy to have on the mound, trying to bounce back from a rough start in Boston up against a left-hander, Nick Lodolo. I'm Dave Fleming, along with John Miller. We have a full pregame show to come. It's the Giants and the Reds.
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8: Swung on, hit deep to left. That one is way back, way back, way back. Tell it goodbye, number 600 for Willie Mays and the bye-bye Baby Bonanza.
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14: Hey everybody, it is August 26th in Giants history. We got a double highlight for you from a catcher who, won three World Series for you and an MVP and a Rookie of the Year and a batting title. Buster Posey. August 26, 2014. You knew that, by the way. Giants were taking on the Colorado Rockies, AT&T Park, Madison Bumgarner on the hill. Oh, 2014, pretty good year for that guy. So it's a pitcher's duel heading into the bottom of the sixth when Buster Posey steps up off of Jorge De La Rosa to break the shutout.
15: He's ready. He throws. Change up, there's a swing, and a long high drive in a deep left center field going way back there, and goodbye! Over the 382-foot marker into the bleachers. A two-run homer for Posey has put the Giants ahead.
14: Pretty cool. John Miller on the call. Buster Posey helping out his buddy Madison Bumgarner. And guess what? He's not done. We got another highlight. Bottom of the eighth. Two outs. And Buster Posey's like, I hit one. Why don't I do it again?
15: 3-2 the count. Two down. Nobody on the pitch. Buster swings and it's gone. This one is headed for Berkeley. Goodbye. Way up into the bleachers in straightaway left field. Shot that one out of a cannon. A
14: little tape measure action from Buster Posey. Miller on the call. Giants take a 3-0 lead, and that's all number 40 would need. Through eight innings, Madison Bumgarner allowed just one hit with no walks and 12 Ks. He's warming up for October. He gets a 1-2-3 ninth inning, including his 13th strikeout of the game. What a performance by Bumgarner, complete game shutout. He had four complete games and two shutouts in 2014. And his buddy Buster Posey hit two home runs. Giants win on August 26, 2014. And this has been Brian Murphy with this date.
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3: Thanks for joining us. The finale of the Reds and the Giants here on The Sports Leader. No Landon Root, but it is going to be Logan Webb against Nick Lodolo, and it is always great to go up to the booth and talk to our friend Dave Fleming. And I got to tell you, I was in an airport the other day, and you were calling D-backs and Reds with Jeff Brantley and Luis Gonzalez. And I told the guy next to me drinking a beer, go, I know that guy. And he's like, yeah, good, leave me alone.
4: Yeah, great.
3: But great call. Very nice call by you.
4: That's, I'm big in airports. Like, I, that's my,
3: yeah, you
4: like my target audience. Yeah, I'm big there. Well, thank you for saying that. I've been all over the place these last few weeks, and happy to be here on a beautiful San Francisco day.
3: Yeah, absolutely. You're going to earn your money today, because I was just talking to John Shea a few minutes ago, and he was hearkening back to 2012, and he goes, maybe this is the most anonymous lineup since they do, you know, they have the hangover lineups. Like, you know, you win a division, and then the next day, nobody's playing. Other than Devers in there, and of course we know some of these names, but there's a little anonymous in this lineup today, isn't there?
4: Well, these are way more anonymous for Giants fans than those hangover or whatever you want to call them lineups, right, ever were, because most of those bench players were on the team for a long time and were a big part of those Giants teams. These guys, we're introducing ourselves to a new player every day, and sometimes more than one, and I really can't ever remember anything like this where there's just been so much turnover. You got another roster move here officially just a few minutes ago. Hauser goes on the IL. Right forearm strain, like a flexor strain. They don't know. They think it's mild, but they're going to have to take another couple images of it and see. And maybe there's a chance he pitches again this year, but he's on the injured list. So a young right-hander, he's not that young, but an inexperienced right-hander who's never been in the big leagues before, named Braxton Roxby, is here today, and he could make his major league debut. It's just been an endless parade of injuries for the Giants. Too bad. I mean, you know, it's one thing for the season to have gone the way it has. It's another thing for some of the guys that you want to get opportunity because of the struggles this year not to be able to have that opportunity. But you know, on the other hand, they've played really well for two games in a row, and it's been contributions from some of those players that Giants fans don't know very much about, and those stories can be fun, too.
3: Yeah, I don't think it's in a question, and, you know, the main name, obviously, is Devers, and you guys have had a fun couple of days where, you know, Devers went to the deepest part of the park over the 421. He's knocked it into the water. It just, you know, early in the season, maybe there were some struggles, but he just seems to be really knocking the cover off the ball right now.
4: Yeah, and I think, you know, in a funny way, you know, Devers is not a guy, and he says this. It's he articulates it himself that he doesn't really want to be a vocal leader. That's just not his personality. But I think you're seeing more leadership stuff from him. Now, it's not like he's going to, you know, grab the pom-poms and be running up and down the dugout, but Devers is putting his arm around some of the young guys. He spoke up in the hitters meeting before game one of this series, told the young guys, hey, this is a good opportunity for you. Play hard, play free, be relaxed. It's nice to see from him because he does have so much high-level experience in the biggest spots that this game can offer and success in those spots. He's got a lot that everyone can learn from. So I'm hoping that

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0: And don't forget about Sean Lund.
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3: Yeah!
0: 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The roundtable begins at noon, followed by Copes and JD with 49ers pregame at 2:30.
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1: Niners on three. One, two, three!
0: We are the sports leader. Faithful. The regular season is almost here, and you know what that means.
1: Adam Copeland, Brian Murphy, D-Pop, Marcus Boucher, John Dickinson, Larry Kruger. It's our 49ers roundtable.
0: And don't forget about Sean Lund.
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1: 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One, two, three!
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8: Back up to the booth for the finale between the Reds and the Giants. Dave Fleming is with us as we get you ready for Giants baseball. Logan Webb on the mound today if you're heading out to Oracle Park. I guess the main goal would be to get through the game two in a row. And Wizenhunt, it's so frustrating with that one, like you said, because you're trying to evaluate. That's where you are at the point of the season. And you want to see who can be in that rotation next year. And Wizenhunt was struggling, but you still want to see him get through those things and to have him, it looks like it's going to be a Tommy John. What a killer blow.
9: Yeah, and that's, I think, the most painful part of these injuries. You know, nobody wants to see Adames go down, but Adames is not trying to establish anything. He was trying to finish the season strong. He had a chance for another 30 home run season, so there were some goals for him. But, those injuries, okay, you're not going to the playoffs anyway, but the Daniel Susaks and the Carson Wizenhunts and the Trevor McDonalds, those guys who are missing out on true development reps. And now, you know, when a pitcher has Tommy John, then the whole thing is in question. It's going to be a long recovery, and you don't guarantee success when you come out on the other end. So I feel for all those guys. It stinks for the organization to not be able to evaluate those players more deeply and to get those players the experience they need up here. I think one thing, John, that is pretty clear right now in professional baseball. It's great to have prospects, and the Giants have a lot of really good prospects and a lot of prospects who have just thrived in the minor leagues this year, and that's good. But the last finishing touches have to happen here. There just is no way to prepare for a long big league career by only playing at the AAA level. And so you have to, there are going to be growing pains. There is learning. There is adapting at this level, which can be hard to do when you're trying to win games. And Bryce Eldridge is going to get more reps down the stretch, which is awesome. And those are really, really important for the future of this franchise. But I think going forward, everybody has to understand we're seeing like the fire hose effect right now. But the players who come up here through the minor league system need time to adjust. There needs to be some grace and understanding that it's not going to be perfect when they get here. They have to learn on the fly, on the job, and that's just the reality of it.
8: That's a great point. One more is I'm looking at today's lineup, and you know, Cox hits a home run at Fenway Park, which had to be a thrill for him. But just his athleticism and out in center field, and like you said, there's a lot of names that people may not know. But at the top of the lineup, that's kind of who I'm watching today is Jonah Cox.
9: Yeah, I would play him a lot from here till the end of the year. Now Gilbert's going to play, and you know, it's a good chance for Gilbert to not be in the starting lineup, even though Drew's done a great job. But just he got his body beat up last night, so I think just a good opportunity to get him a half day at least of rest. But even in spite of that, and some of the other guys who've earned some chances, I would be giving Jonah Cox a lot of at-bats. Now, he's

0: he's a perfect example, but even on the a more extreme side, because Jonah has what, like 45 games above A-ball? Yeah, I mean, like, seriously, between AA and AAA, I think he's got fewer than 50 games of experience. So, truly, of all these guys, he is learning at the big league level. It is so hard. And you've seen the flashes. You've seen the struggles. He needs the reps. He absolutely needs the reps. But that athletic ability that you're watching, that I'm watching, that is so enticing, he could help this team in a big-time way. If you could get him to where you felt comfortable with a Gilbert Cox sort of timeshare out in center field, you might have a really good overall center fielder next year if those two guys can get up to speed.
1: There's no doubt. He is huge in airports. He is Dave Fleming, a beautiful day at the ballpark. Go on out and check out the future of the
0: day
1: Giants.
0: Day drinking with Dave in an airport. Yeah.
1: Drinking with Dave. Yeah. It's beautiful. Yeah. You're the best. Thanks, man. We'll talk to you soon. See, that is the great Dave Fleming. The boys will have the call in mere moments. We got award-winning Diamond Notes. Not sure they have the award, but it is award-winning Diamond Notes. We'll give you all the numbers, and we got to get you informed on this lineup. So we'll do all of that coming up next, the finale for this series, and then the Diamondbacks come into town, the Reds and the Giants. And remember, it was going to be Landon Root, but they substituted in Logan Webb. So if you're going out to the ballpark today, you get a chance to watch Logan Webb pitch. Nick Lodolo for the Reds, and we'll give you all the information coming up next. Giants pregame continues only here on the Sports Leader.
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12: You
1: woke up, it was going to be Landon Roop today. It ended up being a bonus for you. You get to watch Logan Webb pitch if you're going out to the ballpark at Oracle Park, and you should. Shout out to all our friends on the patio out there, and we'll be out there very, very soon. It is an interesting lineup. Dave Fleming and I were just talking about it. Jonah Cox at the top, you know that, Devers. Basabe, Kennedy, you've heard of, Hill, Koss, McCray, Whitcomb. It is one of those lineups as the Giants are checking everybody out. Got to stay healthy today. Couple of pitchers right in a row. Hauser last night, the latest, looks like he maybe escaped some things, but some injuries, got to get the pitchers going through the entire game. That would be nice. All right, it is time for Diamond Notes. Get you caught up on everything going on between the Giants and the Reds today at Oracle Park. It's going to be a beautiful day, so if you're debating, should I go out there and watch Logan Webb pitch, you should. 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Let's start with the Reds. Nick Lodolo, who at one point looked like he was going to be a future star for the Reds. He struggled this year, had a lot of injuries, was solid last year, but this year, 3-3 with a 5.04. Logan Webb going to the mound, 8.8, 3.75. Giants flip-flop. He and Landon Roop's going to take the ball tomorrow versus the Diamondbacks in the first game of that series. Webb's going to be starting on regular rest. He threw 70 pitches over 2 2/3 last time out at Fenway Park against the Red Sox in a loss. Lodolo struggled to come back from the injured list on August 11th, and in his last three starts, hasn't pitched a whole heck of a lot of innings, so if the Giants can make him work, that would be a good thing. 4 innings, 5 innings, 3 1/3, and the last of those was a rough 6-run afternoon and the loss against Arizona. Keys to the game, that is sponsored by our good friends at Stevens Creek Lincoln, exclusively. Stevens Creek Lincoln, experience luxury on your terms at Stevens Creek Lincoln. Buckle up and drive safely. How about this? Keys to the game, let's get our starters healthy, keep them healthy. Logan Webb, we can't have any injuries like we have had. Carson Wisenhunt, as I said, two nights ago, Adrian Hauser last night. So keep those pitchers healthy, especially Logan Webb. Get him back on track, and that is, of course, the key to the game. 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Quite the company that Rafael Devers is keeping. Willie Mays, Barry Bonds, now Rafael Devers. The only three players with at least 48 homers in his first 228 games as a Giant. I stole that from John Shea, so shout out to John Shea, who joined us a little bit earlier on in the show. Rafael Devers' home run last night, also his 16th home run at home this season, which are the most home runs at Oracle Park in a season, in a single season, since Barry Bonds also hit 16 in 2007. The record is not in jeopardy. Barry Bonds, back in his record-setting 2001 year, where he hit 73, hit 37 at Oracle Park. The X Factor, that's brought to us by our good friends at Casino Matrix. Casino Matrix progressive jackpots are here. Where are you? Just drop in 1-800-GAMBLER. The Cincinnati offense has been non-existent, and that's due to good Giants pitching. Even though Hauser went out last night, only one earned run gave up by the Giants. After that, the relief court was absolutely great. Cincinnati's only managed one run over the first 18 innings of this series. Bats are ice cold. Let's keep that up, and let's call that the X Factor, brought to us by our good friends at Casino Matrix. And your weather report, brought to us by our good friends at Surfside. Surfside, it's not Seltzer, it's Surfside, proud partner of the Giants. Last time I was out at Oracle Park, right there at 58 Social, they had like four of those out, the Surfsides. I showed restraint and did not take one of those home, but I sure wanted to. Those look very refreshing. You should try one of those if you're out at the park today. Looks like a beautiful day. Might get a little clouds late, but around, you know, high 60s, low 70s, and that is a beautiful day out at Oracle Park. All right, we'll give you the player to bank on. We'll look at the road trip and what's coming up, or the homestand and what's coming up there. Who's hot, and we will also get to the Toyota out-of-town scoreboard. Lots of afternoon baseball. We'll do that coming up next as Giants pregame continues only here on the Sports Leader.
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1: 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How about Rafael Devers? 6 for his last 24 with 3 home runs. He's the player to bank on. The home stand update, that's sponsored by SFO, San Francisco International Airport. Big league travel starts here. Stepped up to the plate with SFO. The Giants finish up with the Reds today with Logan Webb on the mound, then 3 against NL West foe the Diamondbacks coming to town right after that. Who's hot? 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You just heard that banger that they have. That is beautiful. Clark Pest Control, since 1950, your pest control match. Let's call Rafael Devers because he's the one you know in the lineup. Again, 3 home runs in his last 24 at-bats. The Stanford Health Report. Let's get our pitchers through the game today. Carson Wisenhunt got the bad news. Adrian Hauser looks like that's just going to be a stress, but we'll keep an eye on that. And that is your Stanford Health Report. And finally, the out-of-town scoreboard, our NorCal Toyota. Let's go places with the Toyota out-of-town scoreboard. One game going on right now, the Rays shutting out the Tigers 3-0. That one is in the ninth, and then a handful of games this afternoon. That is Diamond Notes. We'll continue. Giants pregame continues. The finale between the Reds and the Giants. More next, only here on the Sports Leader.
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22: Hey, it's Around the Park with Crook and Kipe. We got an absolute drop-dead gorgeous day for baseball here on this Wednesday afternoon. And I'm going to ask Mike about what's going on in the bullpen when you lose two starters early in a game. And we'll talk about that right after this.
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22: Hey, everybody, it's a Wednesday. It's a day game here at Oracle Park. It's also Around the Park with Crook and Kipe. And, Mike, we've had a couple of nice wins on Monday and Tuesday night. But in each game, something really, really unfortunate. And it's rare when you see it once, but when you see it back-to-back, it's like, what? What's going on? And that's your starting pitcher leaves due to an injury and... Mike, I imagine if you're sitting in the bullpen, I mean, is it possible that you could actually sit there and prepare yourself for anything that could happen? Or does this kind of like blindside you if you're sitting down there?
16: I mean, it can blindside you, but usually if it blindsides you, you're a rookie or you're a second-year guy, and you know, you haven't established yourself with the kind of experience that most bullpens have. I mean, for the most part, guys in the bullpen, they've been around. So, you know, you anticipate what could possibly happen during a game. It's rare that a starter doesn't get out of the second inning because he's been ineffective with his abilities. It's usually due to injury that a starter goes down that early in a ball game. But prior to a game, a pitching coach will tell the guys in the pen, "As you know, this is what your role will be today. This is where you are. You're slotted in. If we have a starter go down, you'll be our bulk inning guy. You'll be the guy that we expect to get one time through the lineup, which is, in essence, basically three innings. And if you give any more to that, it's because your pitch count's been good, you're pitching well." So the guys know who they are. But when you see it 2 days in a row, like the Giants have seen, it takes its toll. But that's why, you know, I really applaud what we've seen here the last two nights. I mean, every member of that bullpen's come out, and they have been ready.
22: Yeah, because whoever pitched on Monday in the bullpen was likely not going to pitch maybe a little bit, but not a whole lot on Tuesday. It's almost as if it's like an unfortunate opener when a starter goes down that early.
16: That's exactly what it is. And the other thing, too, is we really have to tip our cap to Jesse Chavez down there, the Giants bullpen coach, because he's the guy that's getting ready. You know, he looks at, but when you're down there and you're the bulk guy, your responsibility is to get yourself in that game with your head. So even though you have a starter out there who's throwing great, you never know, like the last couple days. So what you do, you approach that game the same way a starter does. You pitch that game in your mind over and over and over again to every player that's in the lineup that night that you possibly could face. And when your time passes, now it's the fifth inning, it's no longer the bulk innings guy's time, then that responsibility changes to the next guy, the middle relievers, and then, of course, the guys who pitch the end.
22: I mean, even though Logan Webb has been a guy that eats up a lot of innings, he still knows that he's got to pitch deep today if he can.
16: I think it's one of the reasons that they've asked him to take this start, because this is a a day where your bullpen is vulnerable. You need a guy who's going to go deep in the game, and Logan Webb is that guy. I mean, he's like 6-7 innings every time out. Plus, think what's happening. You got the Diamondbacks coming in for two of which are going to be a doubleheader on Saturday. So that is scary time for a bullpen, and that's, I think, is why Logan Webb has moved into this slot.
22: I guess you find out what you got in the bullpen in AAA and even AA, don't you?
16: Yeah, that's exactly right. And I think when you... For some guys in the bullpen, I think they like that. They prefer not knowing when they're going to pitch. They don't want to think about having a start 4 days in a row. They just want somebody to go, hey, you're in. And I think that's the edge that bullpenners have. That you can't be a good bullpenner if you don't have that trait.
22: All right. Let's hope no injuries for a starting pitcher today and a win. All right, that's Around the Park with Kruk and Kipe. Enjoy the ball game.
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3: 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After three College World Series appearances and a national championship in 2024, he's made the historic jump to the major leagues as the new skipper of the Orange and Black.
6: I'm fully aware of the tradition that's here. 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
6: It's a phenomenal place to live. 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
7: It's the Giants and the Reds on this beautiful San Francisco Wednesday. Dave Fleming alongside the Giants manager, Tony Vitello. Man, it's so nice outside. I was riding my bike down to the ballpark today. I rode through North Beach. I started thinking about you. Your job is so much different than mine, so much busier and more demanding than mine. Have you had a chance to have some routines around the city, some places you like to stop in? I know this year has been such a whirlwind for you, but here we are, the end of August. Have you gotten to know San Francisco a little well?
8: A little bit, and I mean, somewhat familiar back in the day, coming to the park and going to the wharf and doing Alcatraz and all that. The one thing about San Francisco, I just haven't as much. I mean, it's a little easier. The other day I was thinking, how much better shape would I be in if we had more wins? You know, you got more energy and attitude to work out, and it's you're more likely to go celebrate with a dinner or something. So not nearly as much as I would like to. But the one thing I've said about the city to any friends or visitors is, what an unbelievable place this would be to live. First of all, because of it's a great city. But if you have a 9-to-5 job or something similar, the areas that surround San Francisco, whether it's Healdsburg, Napa, Sonoma, Sausalito is kind of San Francisco, going south to Carmel and Monterey, where I've spent a lot of time, Palo Alto, it really is a phenomenal area. And the thing that make it even better are the people. Just had a visitor from the south, where they think Southern hospitality, they're the greatest people on earth. And my friend just couldn't stop talking about how friendly and down to earth everybody is in this area. So it's a great place, and we need to win more games so I get more familiar.
7: Let's do it. That's a good plan for the rest of this year and for next year as well. All right, let's focus on some baseball because there is some news today. I guess, you know, some of the biggest news is we found out that you flip-flopped Landon Roop and Logan Webb. So Webb goes today. Can you give us some insight into why that happened?
8: Yeah, that was just a little bit more about not necessarily about strategy against another team or any other insight. It was really just about the routine in between starts that those two had going on. So Roop definitely wanted to be able to do what he did on the mound. He usually has a little bit more time between his bullpen and his start than Webby does. So it worked out easily and just through communication with those guys. So definitely a flip, but nothing crazy strategy-wise.
7: And I have to think that Logan was antsy to get back out there, just the way that I know he was disappointed the way that started Fenway went.
8: Yeah, it was just awkward. And, you know, he admitted he felt out of sorts. I think you know, we could have maybe done some better things as a group. The pitch calling or plan on a couple of the hitters was something where he shook a couple extra times. It just, nothing was really in sync. Grip on the ball was awkward. You saw the one ball go to the backstop. So you hate the phrase one of those days, because you're kind of succumbing to not performing at your best. But when you be in the, when you're in the big leagues as long as Webby, you're going to have some phenomenal outings and you're going to have some not so good ones. But the huge chunk of what's in the middle of those is a guy who's gritty out there and he gets you a chance to win a ball game, and that's what we're looking for today.
7: That's so true. All right, we'll have more with the Giants manager right after this.
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7: Back here with Tony Vitello. It's game three of this three-game series, Giants and the Reds. We talked about Webb going today. Man, it just feels like the injury thing is just snowballed on your team here over the last few weeks. And we had another one last night. Adrian Hauser comes out of the game. It felt like a carbon copy from the night before with Wisenhunt. Do you have any new info or update on Hauser?
8: Yeah, in order to answer, I'd throw out, a mild flexor strain. So we'll see if that's an IL stint, if it's even longer. Do they get a second look and there's even more? So just kind of saying it with caution and yet being able to give you an update. That was more of a not one pitch thing. Like some injuries can be more of a, he admitted towards the end of the first inning started to kind of be tight on him. And it's something that's popped up too a few times in weeks past. So just a general feeling of tightness that he felt, and it popped up on him. So hopefully he's in the clear after some rest.
7: I mean, here you and I are sitting, it's still well before first pitch time. Do you anticipate maybe adding somebody before the game today?
8: Yeah, Roxby's here, and he more than likely will fill that slot. Probably as soon as we're done, that's something we'll check up on. His flight was delayed, which we got to do better, commercial flights. It's like automatic these days. So he literally just arrived. He'll get stretched and do his routine and more than likely be available for us today and kind of help carry the load through the rest of this week, especially with that doubleheader on Saturday.
7: I know we're out of time, but I can't let the show go without at least saying one quick word about Rafi Devers and the job he's doing.
8: Yeah, I mean, he's in that back foot really good in his swing. His swing is so gorgeous. Effort is the enemy. Everyone's fighting in the sport of baseball, especially obviously in other sports too. But he looks really good at the plate. I think he's kind of embracing this role of, don't tell him I said this, but I got another guy I coached who's only 32, and everyone on the White Sox call him Grandpa, Rafi's old teammate Benintendi. So he's kind of embracing the role of, I jokingly say Grandpa, but just the veteran who can lead these guys. And it needs to go out and play. And maybe it's bringing the best out of him. I think it was bringing some good things out of Willie. It'll be fun to watch how he leads these young guys the rest of the year.
7: Just between you and me. I won't tell him. That's the Giants manager, Tony Vitello. We'll get ready for the game right after this.
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8: The front office has done an incredible job at making sure some holes are filled and being aggressive about making sure there's as much talent as possible in the locker room. And there is enough talent to compete.
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7: The sun is shining. Temperatures will be in the 70s. It's Giants baseball on the radio. The Giants and the Reds, the finale of the three-game series. And the Giants have won each of the first two games. And now Logan Webb will try and get them a third consecutive victory. Logan Webb, we were told earlier today, making the start and flip-flopping in the rotation with Landon Roop, who will now go tomorrow night against the Arizona Diamondbacks. The Giants also had to scratch Jung-Hoo Lee from the lineup. He got hit by a pitch in the first inning last night. There's still some soreness, so he will not be in there. And Adrian Hauser has been placed on the injured list. We'll talk about that
0: a little bit at greater length during the broadcast of the game. But Braxton Roxby has been brought up from the Giants AAA ball club in Sacramento to join the bullpen. He was a former Cincinnati Red. I'm John Miller with Dave Fleming. Dave's standing by with the anthem and the lineups next.
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0: All right, the Star Spangled Banner on this Wednesday afternoon. Just a gorgeous San Francisco day. 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We'll start with the Reds, who are 62-71. Giants have won the first two games of this series. Hector Rodriguez, it's a different-looking Reds order today. Hector Rodriguez moves into the leadoff spot. He's the right fielder. Ellie De La Cruz, who's been the leadoff man, down in the number two spot, shortstop, batting second. Sal Stewart at first base. He hits third. J.J. Bleda, left fielder and cleanup hitter. Eugenio Suarez, DH, he bats fifth. Dane Myers out at center field hits sixth. Matt McClain at second base hitting seventh. Jose Trevino is the catcher and the eighth place hitter. And Austin Hayes will play third base and bat ninth. With the pitcher for the Reds, the left-hander Nick Lodolo. Pitched real well last year against the Giants. He has not had a great season this year, at least by his standards. Lodolo coming off a very rough start down in Arizona against the Diamondbacks. Meanwhile, the Giants, 54-78 with a depleted team, even more so today. Adrian Hauser goes on the injured list. Braxton Roxby is here, and he could make his Major League debut today. We'll see. Jonah Cox is going to hit leadoff for the Giants here this afternoon and play in center field. Rafael Devers, first baseman, bats second. Oslavis Basabe, he's the DH, hitting third. Buddy Kennedy bats cleanup and starts at third base. Turner Hill in left field hitting fifth. Andrew Kisner doing the catching, hitting sixth. Christian Koss, shortstop, bats seventh. Grant McCray in right field hitting eighth. And Shea Whitcomb is the second baseman. He bats ninth. Pitcher for the Giants is Logan Webb. We weren't expecting that last night. Landon Roop was on the docket, but they just flip-flopped the two. Roop gets a chance to do a little extra work on the side, and he should be good to go for tomorrow's game against the Diamondbacks. So Webb against Lodolo, our pitching matchup here this afternoon. 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Justice takes more than a fighter. You need a champion. Visit walkuplaw.com. This copyrighted broadcast is presented by authority of the San Francisco Giants. May not be reproduced or retransmitted in any form. The accounts and descriptions of this game may not be disseminated without the express written consent of the San Francisco Giants. Umpires Ryan Blakeney is behind home plate. Ben May at first. Chris Conroy, who's the crew chief, he's at second. And Brennan Miller is the umpire on the third baseline. So we get set to go. Crowd still filing in. It's going to be a good crowd on this Wednesday afternoon on a gorgeous San Francisco day. Giants looking to make it 3 in a row against the Reds. Rodriguez, De La Cruz, and Stewart. That's the top of the order. Webb on the mound, and he gets the sign from the home plate umpire. Let's play ball. For the first pitch, here's John Miller.
1: Dave, thank you. And Logan Webb winds, delivers, swing, ground ball to second, ranging out into the outfield and bobbling the ball, picking it back up to throw to first is too late. So Whitcomb got to the ball, angling back, which also it gave him more time to get to the ball, but also sort of increased the difficulty of getting a fast runner at first, Hector Rodriguez. And then the ball came up on him, and he did not field it cleanly. And that would have been a key to the play. It'll be scored as an error to Whitcomb. So there is Logan Webb getting a ground ball right now, but not an out. And here is Ellie De La Cruz, and he takes a called strike. Switch hitter, batting left-handed. And, of course, for Webb, the defense behind him is always critical, because he is a guy who will get a lot of ground balls, which also means he can get some double play balls when he needs them. Here's the pitch now. De La Cruz takes a slider in there for a called strike. First pitch was thrown at 12:45 p.m. 70 degrees is the official game time temperature. And the forecast calling for 75 as a high. Now he is up and away with a fastball. 1-2 the count. The time and temp are sponsored by Kalshi. Kalshi, trade on anything, even the game. Now the set. Webb holding, turns and throws over to first, and Rodriguez dives safely back. Devers at first today with Whitcomb at second. Koss at short, Kennedy at third. Around the outfield, Hill, Cox, and McCray from left to right. Kisner doing the catching. Another throw to first by Webb. And again, Rodriguez dives safely back. So two straight throws over there. So he's used them up. We know Rodriguez has speed, but he's also very young. He's not running, and now here's a ball down and in, and it's 2-2 to the powerful and extraordinarily talented Eli De La Cruz. De La Cruz is now, he's still only 24 years old, although he's been around for a while. The pitch to him. Bounced foul just off to the right. That was a low changeup. Here's a check of who's on deck. 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Sal Stewart, the leading RBI producer in the majors, on deck. Now the pitch. Foul back to the screen. Another changeup. That one was up just a little bit as it had him off balance. And he did lunge at it and get a piece of it to stay alive. Shortstop, Koss playing almost up the middle for the switch hitter, De La Cruz, batting left-handed. 2-2 pitch. Swing, and he chops that one ever so slowly. Foul up the first base side. Still 2-2. A battle going on here between Logan Webb and Eli De La Cruz. Webb has thrown him six pitches now. He's fouled off the last two. And each of the last two have been changeups. The third baseman, Kennedy, almost over it short. Well away from third. The pitch. Big bouncer to first, over to his right, to backhand it. Devers to second for one. The relay back to first is too late. Logan Webb hustling over to cover at first base, and I think that Koss was a little less aggressive on that throw back to first, trying to gauge whether Webb was going to be there or not.
0: Yeah, I think you might be right about that. Yeah, that's a play. You got to have full confidence if you're going to lead the guy to the bag that he's going to get there. On the other hand, Eli De La Cruz is so fast, it might not have made any difference anyway.
1: Yeah, the odds of doubling him up are never very high. The odds of him trying to steal a base, however, there he goes already. The pitch taken for a strike to throw to second. Too late. Wow. He just took off immediately as soon as Webb started to raise his leg out of the stretch. And Eli De La Cruz, he didn't hang around. He just immediately went, and that's his 23rd steal of the year. He's been caught stealing eight times. So now he's in scoring position for the leading RBI producer in the majors, Sal Stewart. And here's a swinging strike, big sweeping breaking ball, breaking down and away, and it's 0-2. Stewart hit his 28th home run last night. He's got 99 runs batted in. And Stewart, as you might expect, his overall batting average is .263, but with runners in scoring position, .326 is his average. The pitch now. Webb misses with a slider. Low and outside. Grabbed in a cloud of dust by catcher Andrew Kisner. One ball, two strikes. Reds trying to jump ahead. The Giants have gone ahead in the first inning of each of the first two games. Reds have only scored the one run in the series. The pitch now. And Webb is down and away, ball two. Giants will be going against the Reds left-hander, Nick Lodolo, today. So they've got all their available right-handed hitters in the lineup against him. Here's Webb looking at second. Now the pitch is way outside and low. Well, he's tried that sweeper with three straight pitches, and he has been nowhere close to the strike zone with any one of the three. So now it's a 3-2 count. J.J. Blede, a left-handed hitter, is on deck. Webb's pitch, swing and a foul off to the right, reaching back into the second deck. On the Toyota out-of-town scoreboard, a lot of daytime activity today. Cubs at D-backs just getting started, nothing after a half inning. In Arizona, after that game, the D-backs will come here for a four-game series starting tomorrow. 3-2 pitch. Foul back to the screen. He got in on the hands there. Everything had been away until that one. He got right in on the hands, but Stewart was able to fight it off. One final, the Rays beat the Tigers 3-0 in Detroit. Freddy Peralta's best game as a Ray since being acquired. Melton took the loss. Now Webb pitches, and he strikes him out swinging. A changeup down and in. And that really fooled Stewart. He was way off balance, started stumbling backwards across the plate after the swing and the miss. It was a changeup with a lot of movement coming right in under the hands. And now two down. First base is empty, and here is J.J. Blade, left-handed hitter, and he gets hit. Now, after the way the game started last night, anybody who gets hit with the Reds today, you immediately start to wonder about it. So he goes over to first base. Do we ever find out anything about why were they throwing it? Drew Gilbert last night. They clearly seemed to be throwing at him. A pitch, first pitch of the game went behind him. The next one hit him. So now here is a Eugenio Suarez, and he takes a called strike. Two on, two out. The very fast De La Cruz at second. Blade, who runs pretty well at first. One strike pitch. Check swing. Did he go? No. First base umpire, Ben May, ruling no swing. The Giants are really shouting about it. That's manager Tony Vitello shouting about it. He just got kicked out of the game by the plate umpire, Blakeney. So he was very unhappy about that call by Ben May, the first base umpire in the appeal. And he's just been ejected. And as he leaves the field, he's shouting at all the umpires.
0: He might even be yelling out at Ailey De La Cruz also. He's yelling at a lot of people.
1: So two on, two out, one ball, one strike to the powerful Suarez. And the pitch. And that is low for a ball. And it's 2-1. A changeup there from Logan Webb. Webb has had to work hard in this inning. This will be his 22nd pitch of the inning. Jace Tingler would be the acting manager then, the Giants bench coach, in the dugout. And the 2-1 pitch. Swing and a miss on a changeup. And it's 2-2. De La Cruz from second, Blade from first, ready to go with two down. The pitch, and low and outside with that big sweeping breaking ball. He's had a hard time controlling that pitch, trying to get it to look like a strike on the way in and then break off the corner, but it keeps going way off the plate. 3-2, the runners go. The pitch, strike three call on the outside corner, and now Suarez is very unhappy. But he does not challenge the call.

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1: Adam Copeland, Brian Murphy, D-Pop, Marcus Boucher, John Dickinson, Larry Kruger. It's our 49ers roundtable.
0: And don't forget about Sean Lund.
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0: Join the entire crew September 10th at Almanac Adventureland, 651 West Tower Avenue in Alameda. John Lund will kick things off at 10. The roundtable begins at noon, followed by Copes and JD with 49ers pregame at 2:30.
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1: 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One, two, three!
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7: One ball, two strikes to Cox, and Lodolo comes in, low and inside, the curveball right toward the back foot of the right-handed batting Cox. Lodolo, three wins, three losses, nine no decisions in 15 starts, 5.04 ERA. 2-2 pitch. Swing and a foul off the right field line, way behind that fastball at 93 miles an hour. Giants nothing, Reds nothing. Cox in the big leagues, 12 hits, 48 at bats, including two homers, two triples, and a double. 2-2 pitch. Swing, and he drives one toward left center field. Over to his right is Myers, and he makes the catch. Hit that one decently, 99 miles an hour off the bat. Well, it just kind of hung up there. Or gave the impression of hanging up there. And Myers had plenty of time to go get it. So one down. Here is Devers. Devers is homered in each of the first two games of this series. Lefty versus lefty. And he takes a crossfire fastball away. One ball and no strikes. Devers now 28 homers, 74 batted in, 31 doubles in addition to the 28 home runs. The 1-0 pitch. Swing, and he hits a liner sinking into right field. Base hit. And that is always something to smile about if you're Devers, because he's not had many hits against left-handed pitching this year. So Devers, who made some Giants franchise history with his home run last night. Here is Basabe, and a curveball in for a strike to the right-handed hitter. Devers hit his 48th home run as a Giant last night, acquired in mid-June of last year from the Red Sox. The set, Lodolo checks first, now throws, swing and a miss. Wow, he threw him a fastball, and he was able to get it by him. Only a foul tip into the glove of the catcher, and the count is now 0-2 to Basabe. That pitch was right down the middle, belled high. You're not going to get a fatter one than that. Here's Lodolo on top, throwing, fouled back to the screen. He came right into the hands with that one. Now the fastball, well, why not? He just blew one right by him, right down the middle. And this one was more like where he wanted that first one anyway. This one was up and in. Right around the inside corner, right on the hands. 0-2 to Basabe. And again, Lodolo pitches. Oh, he hit him. Threw him a curveball and hit him. And Basabe starts to first base, and he's limping around. And he tried to trot to first base in a limp. And as he got halfway there, he started limping even more noticeably and walking much more slowly. He was not able to, he never did even attempt to get that foot out of the way. The back foot, and it hit him right on top of the foot. Ouch.

0: So Devers to second. And Basabe with a two-strike count, hit by the pitch. And now here comes Dave Greschner, the Giants trainer, out of the dugout to go over to see if Basabe needs some help. He's off the bag, and he's having a hard time putting any pressure on that right foot.
1: Giants training staff has gotten their cardio in during games here this week, and not trying to make light of it, because it's just been alarming how often Dave and his staff have had to run out on the field with Giants players. They're running out of bodies.
0: Giants have currently 20 players either on the injured list or, on, in the case of Bryce Eldridge, on the bereavement list, but 19 actual players on the injured list. Well, Basabe has convinced Dave Greschner that he's going to be able to continue. And again, in terms of hit batsmen, with the count 0-2, we're pretty sure that he wasn't trying to do that, not with a curveball, with an 0-2 curveball. And Basabe just was not, he didn't even try to get out of the way of it. So now here is Buddy Kennedy, and he takes a curveball for a called strike. Two men on, a nothing game. The Giants, who have scored in the first inning of each of the first two games, trying to do it again here. Lodolo to the plate. And he's off the outside with a changeup. So he started him with a curve for a strike, then a changeup away for a ball. Going with the off-speed stuff here to Buddy Kennedy. It's always been a force against left-handed pitching. The pitch to him. And another changeup off the outside. 2-1. The Reds with an infield of Stewart at first, McLean at second, De La Cruz at short, Hayes at third, Blade in left, Myers in center, Rodriguez in right. Nothing score, the pitch. And the curveball way inside. And it's 3-1. Good work by Kennedy not to chase that one. That one's coming in right toward the middle of the plate, and then it had the big hook at the last. Right in the hands. 3-1 the count. Here it comes. Swing and a double play ball to short. De La Cruz underhands to second for one. The relay to first is too late. Not handled that well by De La Cruz. Instead of just fielding the ball and firing to second, he underhanded the ball to second, and it was not a good feed. A little bit low to McLean. And Kennedy, really busting it out of the batter's box, was able to beat that relay to keep the inning going. And the problem for him was that just he had count leverage, 3-1. And he got that sinker that ran away from him. Might have broken his bat. No, here is Turner Hill, and he gets one that is high and tight with a curveball, and he has to lurch back out of the way. Almost hit by that pitch. Basabe forced out at second. Devers now at third, and Kennedy at first. Hill batting left-handed, takes, and it's a strike. 1-1. That was a sinker with that movement coming back to the plate against the left-handed hitter over the outer third. Turner Hill trying to put the Giants ahead. 2-2. Nothing. The pitch on the way from Lodolo. And it's a fastball over the plate, but too high. 2-1 the count. Turner Hill, one hit so far in this series, 1-6. After going 2-6 on the road trip. 2-1 the count. The pitch fouled back to the screen. Had a good rip. A high sinker, but out over the plate, right at the top of the zone, down the middle of the plate. Good rip, but a foul straight back. 2-2 the count. Kisner on deck, right-handed hitter. Lodolo is set. The runners lead from first and third, and there is a ball outside. He tantalized him with that sinker, and nerves of steel to take that one. That was really close to the outside corner with the movement coming back, and if the Reds had challenged it, the ABS showed they would have won. That would have been strike three. 3-2. There goes Kennedy from first. The pitch outside. He walks it. And now the bases are loaded. Devers still at third. Kennedy moves over to second. And Hill goes to first. And Andrew Kisner will come up. sixth batter of the inning. This next pitch will be the 24th of the inning thrown by Lodolo. Bases loaded, two down, the pitch. Look out. Did that hit him? It almost hit him on the back leg. He threw him a curveball down and in, and Kisner just managed to get out of the way of it. The ball hit the glove of the catcher, Trevino, and rolled several feet away to his left, not far enough for Devers to break for the plate. One ball, no strikes. Here it comes. Fastball, high and tight. 2-0. Two and zero to Kisner. Bases loaded. Three runners ready to go. The pitch inside, ball three. Another sinking fastball, well off the corner. 3-0. Kisner, who had a long home run at Fenway over the weekend. 3-0 pitch in there for a called strike. So it's 3-1. That one was down around the knees. Not what he was looking for. Devers at third. Kennedy at second. Hill at first. Two down. Nothing, nothing score. Now timeout is asked for by Kisner. He'll make Lodolo wait a little bit here. Not a bad idea. Christian Koss is on deck. If he comes up in the inning, the Giants will be on the board here. So Kisner trying to cash in some of these runners. Three men on. And the three ball, one strike pitch. Here it is. Called strike two. That was up and in. And that was, again, that two-seamer, the sinker coming back toward the plate. Not necessarily a good pitch to hit. It was right on the hands. Now the runners will all be going. 3-2, the count with two down. Here it comes. There they go. Inside. Inside corner, I beg your pardon. Ryan Blakeney was going to go into his big called third strike choreography there, which takes some time to unfold. The inning is over, and the Giants do not score. Three runners left on base. Nothing, nothing after one. Logan Webb back to the mound on the Liberty Group Protect Your Assets Giants Radio Network.
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0: Inning number two. Logan Webb back to work. Giants nothing, Reds nothing. And Dane Myers leads off for Cincinnati and takes a called strike. It was an arduous first inning for Logan Webb. He threw 24 pitches. Had a couple of strikeouts. Giants made an error behind him. Now he pitches and he misses just around the outside corner. And the count is 1-1. Myers, McLean, Trevino. Three right-handed hitters coming up. Here it is, swinging a foul out of play off to the right. This is the Taco Bell second inning. 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And remember to live mas. 1-2 the count. Webb pitches. Foul back to the screen. Fastball. The four-seamer up and away. We're coming to you live from the Chukchansi Cold Gold. It's not cold, it's gold. 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Chukchansi Gold Resort and Casino. Now the 1-2 pitch. Swinging a foul tip. That was a changeup that ran right into the hands. And he just barely got a piece of it. 1-2 the count. Time to ask the announcer, sponsored by Kaiser Permanente. Learn more about what Kaiser Permanente can do for you at kp.org. Hey, John, announcer. Yes? Here's the 1-2 pitch. And he lunges at that changeup, tops it foul back behind the plate. Still 1-2 to Myers. Seemed like that first inning went on for quite some time. How many pitches were thrown in that first inning? Well, Webb had a 24-pitch first inning. And there was also the ejection of Tony Vitello in the middle of that. Here's the 1-2 pitch. Strike three call in the outside corner. And Myers is going to challenge that call. And maybe he'll win this one. Awfully close on the corner.
8: Those are returning pitches of ball. Cincinnati has two remaining.
0: There you hear it. The call is overturned. It was a half an inch off the outside corner, according to the ABS system. Well, Webb is having to work hard here with Myers. This will be his eighth pitch to Myers. Here it comes. High and tight with a sinker. Now it's 3-2. Matt McLean on deck. As long as Webb went in that first inning, the 24-pitch inning, then Lodolo threw 29 pitches in the last of the first. Now here is a check swing, and on appeal, no. This is Ben May, no swing. So it ends up being a walk for Myers. He worked hard to get that. First walk allowed by Webb. Matt McLean to the plate now. Giants nothing. Reds nothing. Second inning. Giants had a walk and a hit batsman in their first inning. Plus a hit by Devers. They left the bases loaded. Here's a bunt by McLean. Back to the mound. Webb's got it. Now he underhands over to Devers at first for the out. And Myers moves to second. And again, McLean is having a really hard time getting a hit. Hitting only 193 for the year. Plus against right-handed pitching, he's hitting 183. So he bunts and moves the runner into scoring position. Here now is Trevino. Veteran right-handed hitter takes a called strike. Jose Trevino, 33-year-old right-handed hitter. Stockily built, but only 5'9" tall. Runner at second. One out. Nothing, nothing game. Second inning. The pitch. Outside from Webb. One ball and one strike. Tomorrow night, Arizona will be here. And that'll be four games in 3 days with the D-backs. 1-1 pitch. And that's called a ball. That looked like it was over the plate, but a little bit too low, just barely. So the count is 2-1 now to Trevino. Myers at second, one out. Second baseman trying to keep him close. The pitch, a line drive fair, pass first and going down the right field line. That'll get the run home. It goes into the corner, picked up there and fired back by McCray to second. And holding with a single is Trevino. And the Reds manufacture a run to take a 1-0 lead. A lead-off walk. Then a sacrifice bunt. And then Trevino gets the hit to cash him in. And that's the first time the Reds have taken a lead in this series. That was a high sinker that kind of hung up there out on the outer half of the plate. And he did not try to yank it. He just went with it. Now the pitch. There's a double play ball grounded to short by Hayes. The second for one. The relay to first. Two, a double play. Inning over. But the Reds jump ahead 1-0. Christian Koss and then Grant McCray coming up with the Giants on the Liberty Group Protect Your Assets Giants Radio Network.
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1: The Giants welcome in the Arizona Diamondbacks tomorrow. 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
0: Good reminder there, Dave. Here is Christian Koss, and he swings and hits a high foul. Out of play off the right field line, and it's 0-1. Koss with McCray on deck, and then Whitcomb due up third in the inning. The Giants are trailing now. First time they've trailed in this series. 1-0 Reds. Lodolo pitches, and a high fastball swung on and missed. Strike two. And he chased a little bit on that one. Looking fastball. Got one, but that was up. Koss has been swinging it pretty well. In the last five games, in fact, going back to the series at Fenway, hitting .313. Now the pitch. And too high. One ball, two strike. Trying to lead off, get the Giants going here. Second baseman for the Reds. McClain well over toward the middle. The pitch. Swing and a foul off the right field side. Back out of play. The flags out in right center field, the flag court out there, indicate that we've got wind blowing a little bit differently than the prevailing wind, which is usually in from right across toward left. It's the opposite today. 1-2 pitch, high and away, ball two. 2-2 the count, fastball missing at 93 miles an hour from Lodolo. So we've got a wind in from left and across toward right. 2-2 pitch. Very high. Ball three. So Koss, who fell behind immediately in this trip to the plate, now has taken it to a full count. 3-2 pitch. Swing and a line drive foul off the right field line and back out of play. On the Toyota out-of-town scoreboard, Dave was mentioning the D-backs being here. The D-backs hosting the Cubs today in Phoenix, and it's 0-0. Last of the third inning there. 3-2 pitch. In there, strike three call. Well, that one ended up hitting that outside corner with the sinker. Two strikeouts for Lodolo, both on called third strikes. And now here is Grant McCray. But he did make him throw a lot of pitches. That was an 8-pitch at bat for Cause. McCray, big swing and a miss. McCray is not up there with an idea of making him continue to work harder. See ball, hit ball. He got a curveball, and he tried to launch it. Now here's another curveball. This one he took, but it's right in there for strike two called. One out, nobody on. 1-0 Reds. There's another curve. That misses way off the outside. McCray, who hit a long double, almost a home run in the eighth inning last night, and who had a triple Monday night against the Reds. The 1-2 pitch. Curveball, swing, and a high pop-up foul. First base side going down the line is Stewart, the first baseman. McClain, the second baseman, but it's back out of play. And they were both battling the sun. Stewart had the glove up, tried to shade the eyes from the fierce glare of the sunshine. They were the only ones who were going to have a chance at that one. The right fielder, Rodriguez, is way over right in the middle of Triple's alley. Now a fastball is lifted foul off to the left. We remember in the early days of this ballpark, that after the first triples were hit out there and plus an inside the park homer, teams started playing their right fielders way off the line and right in that alleyway. And that's what the Reds are doing today. There's a swing and a foul off to the left, and that is into the upper deck. A ball and two strikes to McCray, and this will be the seventh pitch to McCray in this trip. Again, Lodolo winds, delivers, swing, and that one is lifted foul. High in the air, off the third base side, into the second deck. 1-2. So Cause was up there for 8 pitches. And now McCray is about to see his 8th pitch. 1-2 to count. Here it is. Swing and a pop-up. Little flare, really. Not so much a pop-up. Back under the edge of the outfield grass to third baseman Hayes, who makes the catch. Well, McCray ultimately helped him out there. He went way up out of the strike zone. He was in swing mode. That ball was really up around his shoulders on the inside. So now with two down, nobody on, here is Shea Whitcomb. Right-handed batter. And he takes a low and in, ball one, on a changeup. Whitcomb, so far with the Giants, 0 for 7. He had been with Houston before that. Now he swings and lines one left center field. That is over the head of the diving Blade, and it goes to the wall. The carom is picked up by Myers, the center fielder, who hustled over, and it's a double for Shea Whitcomb, and that's his first hit as a Giant. He hit it hard into the gap, but Blade was shading him in that direction, and he was angling over to his left, and then the ball just sailed over him. He made a dive and couldn't get it. Whitcomb has not had many hits with either the Astros or the Giants, but has shown power. He's hit 2 home runs, and now he's got his first double of the year. And there's a swing, and there's a high drive by Cox into center field. Deep, way back there. Still going. Goodbye! Over the center field wall. And just like that, the two-run homer by Jonah Cox has put the Giants ahead. And for Cox, the rookie outfielder, his first home run at Oracle Park. Two to one Giants. Well, he hit that ball at 104 miles an hour. And it cleared that center field wall with plenty to spare. And now here is Rafael Devers, who singled to right his first time. Lefty versus lefty, and he takes a called strike. Here's the home run tracker, sponsored by Belmont Pioneer. 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Now, fastball too high. That's pitch number 50, thrown by Lodolo, and we're still in the second inning. 1-1 the count to Devers. Here it is. Off the outside, ball two. Giants with three hits in these first two innings and a 2-1 lead. Lodolo to the plate. Swing and a miss. And it is 2-2. He threw him a sinker, and that was to the outside part of the plate, and he got it by him. 2-2 the count. Two down, nobody on, two runs in. And the pitch on the way. Swing and a foul tip. Off the catcher, and he stays alive. Jonah Cox with his third big league home run in 40, well, now 50 official at bats. Here's the windup, 2-2 pitch. Curveball is drilled foul, very much foul, to the far corner of the lower deck, beneath the overhang from the second deck. 2-2. Devers in that wide open stance, holding the bat high. 2-2 pitch, low and outside with a curveball. Full count. The right-handed hitting Basabe on deck. Cox, he just hit his first home run against an actual pitcher at Fenway Park over the weekend. Now Devers swings, and he just gets a piece of that one, bouncing it foul. Takes a high hop off the catcher to the backstop. That was a sinker at 94 miles an hour. So he's hanging tough here. Man, they've made him work so hard. This will be the 28th pitch of the second inning for Lodolo. The windup, here it comes. And a swing and a high fly ball into center. Out to medium deep center, but plenty of time. Over toward left center goes Myers to make the catch. But the Giants, with two down and nobody on, get a double from Whitcomb. And then a homer by Cox, and they lead 2-1. Tell it bye-bye, baby, as Russ Hodges used to say. 2-1 Giants after two on the Liberty Group. Protect your assets. Giants Radio Network.
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0: Giants 2, Reds 1, and a called strike from Logan Webb to lead off man Hector Rodriguez. Third inning, with great pleasure, I give you Dave Fleming.
1: Thank you, John. So Rodriguez, De La Cruz, and Stewart against Logan Webb. And now a swing and a drive out towards left center field. A deep, Cox going back at the wall. It is gone. Up into the Giants bullpen. Rodriguez goes the other way. Takes on one of the biggest parts of this ballpark and immediately ties the game. So Logan Webb looks a little stunned out there about that. That's the second big league home run for Rodriguez. He finally got his first a few days ago. A talented young guy. They think he's got a chance to be a really good player, but it has not been an easy transition for him. But that was an impressive swing. Now De La Cruz takes a ball. And for Logan Webb, it's only the third inning, but some signs that all those struggles in Boston, those struggles were extreme against the Red Sox, have not exactly disappeared. He spins a sweeper in there for a strike to De La Cruz. It's 1-1. Just hasn't been quite as sharp as we're used to seeing. De La Cruz swings and misses. Four-seam fastball. Now the count is 1-2. So a run for the Reds in the second. Giants answer with the two-run Jonah Cox home run, and then an immediate answer by the Reds. 2-2 score. De La Cruz takes way inside. Almost got hit, though. Those are the kinds of misses. We saw a lot of those at Fenway, where Webb, the walks and then especially the hit batters with those huge misses were the reason he had to come out of the game so early. 2-2. De La Cruz drives this one to left field. Going back on it, Hill. Still going back, and he can't get there. One hop on the warning track up over the wall. So De La Cruz with opposite field power. In a two-strike situation, he's got himself a double. Turner Hill was playing fairly shallow, it looked to me. The ball was hit 101 miles an hour, so it was hit hard. I say shallow, and I'm not that shallow. And Hill, I think he got a pretty good read and took a good route and just couldn't get there. So still nobody out. The go-ahead run in scoring position. The guy who's got more RBIs than anybody in baseball is at the plate, Sal Stewart. First pitch, ground ball to first. Devers scoops it up. Looked over toward third, but he'll just keep the ball and run to the bag for the putout. De La Cruz advances. Stewart is going to get some handshakes and high fives coming back in the dugout. I mean, that's a good out. I think for Stewart, he was trying to hit that one the other way and get it into the outfield to drive in the run himself. But the idea is that's the best case scenario. The worst case scenario is you get the guy over. So now Kisner's coming out for a Habas Law mound visit as J.J. Blade stands in.
0: On the Toyota out-of-town scoreboard, the Cubs and D-backs still nothing-nothing. Now top of the fourth inning there. Eduardo Rodriguez is on the mound. He's been the big winner for the D-backs so far this year. So that game, the D-backs after that game, will be coming here to start the series tomorrow night. The Phillies lead the Mariners 2-0. Bryce Harper, a two-run homer in the first inning up there. That's in the top of the second there now. Here, the Giants in a 2-2 tie. Dave, the main point I wanted to make, the Toyota out-of-town scoreboard, Toyota. Let's go places.
1: From the windup, Webb to Blade. Misses outside, trying to wrap that sweeper around the outside corner. You got to declare if there's a runner at third. As a pitcher, you tell the umpires ahead of time, and it can change at-bat to at-bat, but it can't change in the middle of an at-bat. 1-0 pitch, Blade takes that one. And it just misses. Another sweeper. 2-0.
0: Well, that was low, but that first one, according to the ABS, did hit the outside corner. It would have been overturned if they had challenged it.
1: The windup, the 2-0 pitch. Infield in for the Giants. Blade takes that one low. 3-0. Well, Webb doesn't look all that eager to challenge J.J. Blade, who was hit by a pitch back in the first inning. Danger is you got a guy with a ton of power in the on-deck circle. 3-0 pitch. That is a strike. Blade was headed toward first, but the umpire called that one a strike. Suarez is a candidate to get a ground ball and turn a double play and maybe get out of this with the game still tied, but he put an extra base runner on for him and one swing, and it could become a big inning. So that's sort of what you have to weigh as a pitcher in this kind of scenario. 3-1. Here it comes. Blade tops it foul. Change up. 3-2. They might have gotten him to chase ball four. That looked to be down. Blade's got 21 home runs. Now, they've been less frequent lately. He was red hot for a while. The 3-2 pitch. Blade lines it to left. Turner Hill comes in, and he will catch it. And De La Cruz was not tagging. The throw comes in toward home plate, cut off by Kennedy, actually down close to home plate. So De La Cruz, that was interesting because, and maybe it would not have been deep enough for him to tag anyway, where Hill came in to catch it, but he went like halfway, did not go back to tag. I don't think that was handled properly by De La Cruz. It might not have mattered. Hill's got a pretty good throwing arm. But I think the Reds would have liked to have found out if he'd just gone back to tag. So two down for Suarez, and he takes a strike, a changeup.
0: We don't see them very often, but on a ball like that, I just assume that he'd be tagging up, and then he would be challenging that young arm.
1: Suarez hits a little pop-up. We'll see. Devers coming over, but he's going to run out of room. That one's over the net and out of play.
0: But he just was streaking down the line in either as if it was already two down or that he forgot how many outs there were, or he just assumed, oh, that's a base hit. I'm going to score easily. But Blade did not look too happy about it, losing an RBI that he thought he'd had.
1: 0-2. Suarez fouls this one back out of play. Well, for the Giants, a chance to maybe get through this with only the one run allowed. Rodriguez on the first pitch of the inning hit a home run to tie the game. Then De La Cruz immediately thereafter hit a double, but he's at third with two down. Webb still working for the windup. Two-strike pitch. Suarez takes it high. Four-seamer. Eugenio Suarez is approaching 350 career home runs. He has not had a very good year this year, but even in the midst of his struggles, he's hit 18. The 1-2. Down and away with a sweeper. Webb's pitch count is up there. He's thrown 58 pitches. Nobody can be efficient in this game so far. Starters are having to work. 2-2. Swing and a miss. Strike three on a changeup. Webb gets the strikeout, and the Reds only get the one on the home run by Hector Rodriguez. Midway through three, it's 2-2, Giants and the Reds on the Liberty Group Protect Your Assets Giants Radio Network.
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1: Curveball in the dirt to Oslavis Basabe. Ball one, last of the third. Nick Lodolo, he needs a quick inning. Giants have pushed him hard in the first two. Giants 2, Reds 2. Basabe takes a strike. Fastball at 93 miles an hour. The 1-1 pitch. Up and away. 2-1. One pitch. Basabe hits a fly ball. Shallow left. Charging in Blade, and he'll make the catch. Basabe might have broken his bat. Even if he did, he hit it right off the end of the bat. So he's out number one, and up comes Buddy Kennedy. 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Kennedy rips one foul. A low liner that just went foul down the third baseline. And won the count to Buddy Kennedy. Kennedy hit a ground ball, fielder's choice in the first inning. Came up with a good opportunity in the first. Now he takes this one. A high strike given by Blake Knee, the home plate umpire. It's 0-2. Giants threatened in the first, had the bases loaded, didn't score. Then in the second, a double by Whitcomb, and Jonah Cox hit a 2-run homer. Now a curveball bounces around home plate. 1-2 to Buddy Kennedy. He's had some better at-bats lately. He's got a track record of hitting lefties. We just haven't seen much hitting at all from Buddy in the big leagues this year. 1-2, he strikes out swinging on the changeup. Giants just are running out of players, so the lineups, it's an unusual mix right now for the Giants. Without, that sort of goes without saying. Here's Turner Hill. Hill walked in the first. Hill's playing against the lefty starter, and Turner looks like a guy who can handle left on left. Just gives you a good at-bat. He's down in a pretty low crouch, fairly spread apart. He takes this pitch outside, ball one. I think he sort of, it's one of those hitters, it looks like he sort of stays stable and just sees pitches very well. There's a strike. Didn't have to be. That was, Hill did challenge, but that was right on the outside corner for a called strike one, 1-1. Good pitch to take, I think. Two down, nobody on here in the last of the third. Hill takes this one outside, 2-1. You just sort of can tell from some hitters the way they take pitches, not even the swings. And Hill, his takes are comfortable takes. He's ahead in the count, 2-1. Lodolo pitches. Hill takes outside. Now Trevino's going to challenge. That one might have clipped the corner. That part of the plate has been very inconsistent today from Blakeney, and that is a strike. Blakeney didn't bother to turn his microphone on, but it is a call that's overturned. Successful challenge. Instead of 3-1, it's 2-2.
22: Just barely scraped that outside edge.
1: 2-2. Down and away. 3-2. He's worked a second full count now in 2 at-bats. He also is a guy who just kind of stays in the box, Hill. 3-2. A little slow chopper. Going to be a tough play. Kind of into no man's land. Stewart picks it up and has no throw. The pitcher, Lodolo, couldn't get to it. McClain came charging in from second. He couldn't get there. Stewart came over to his right and in from first base and got to the ball, but had no one to throw to. And it would have been too late anyway. Turner Hill gets rewarded for a heck of a battle. Has himself an infield hit. He's got a little more speed than you would think from a player who gets dinged when you hear about him in the minor leagues. Well, he's not tooled up. He's not a great athlete, but he's pretty fast. Lodolo is going to throw over, and Hill will get back safely. Hill, we've seen him steal a base already. This is his first couple weeks as a big leaguer. This is only his ninth game today. He has a steal. See if he has a read on the move of Lodolo and maybe tries to go. Kisner, the hitter, the pitch. He swings and misses way out in front of a changeup. Strike one. We're coming to you live from the Chuck Chancey Gold Resort and Casino broadcast booth. Giants 2, Reds 2, last of the third. Kisner struck out looking in the first inning with the bases loaded. 0-1 pitch. And he cues this one off the end of the bat, foul. Strike two, another changeup. That was like an emergency style swing. That pitch was way outside. But it wasn't two strikes. It was only 0-1. Now it's two strikes. That is not the kind of swing you're looking to get off when it's not a total protect mode situation. There is a big opening on the right side of the infield. Stewart holding Hill close to the bag. McClain played up the middle. If Kisner could maybe punch one through, 0-2 is high and tight. He was jumping back out of the way. Wasn't that far in, but I think Kisner was thinking away. He seemed to be leaning out over the plate. Maybe that pitch will set up another one of those changeups. 1-2, the pitch. Kisner hits a high pop-up left center field. Coming in, Blade, and he'll make the catch on the run. Inning over. One hit, one left. We go to the fourth. 2-2, Giants and the Reds on the Liberty Group. 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
1: 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Here on this gorgeous Wednesday in San Francisco, Giants and Reds, 2-2, fourth inning. Logan Webb back to work against Dane Meyers and the Reds. Meyers takes a ball outside. Meyers drew a walk his first time up, and the Reds played some small ball and got him home for their first run of the game. 1-0 pitch. Swing and a miss. Changeup. It's 1-1. Meyers has not hit right-handers very well this year. He's been a good weapon against lefties. Reds as a team have been just miserable against right-handed pitching, and they've struggled offensively overall. They have the lowest batting average in the game. Here's a strike call to Myers, 1-2. They have the highest strikeout rate of any offense. They do hit a lot of home runs. Usually if you keep them in the ballpark, you do well against them. 1-2 pitch. Foul back. It was a sweeper that had a little hang time to it. That was right out over the heart of the plate. But Myers just fouled it back. Must be the 64th pitch for Webb. A swing and a soft liner into center field. Base hit. A leadoff single. Myers is on for the second straight time. And it's feeling like one of those days where nothing's going to be easy for Logan Webb. Just not quite his normal sharp self right now. Middle infield comes into double play depth. The hitter is Matt McClain, who takes way outside, ball one. He didn't have a great feel for that sinker, and I think that's a carryover from Fenway against the Red Sox, where the sinker command just was iffy. 1-0 pitch. A fly ball out towards right center field. McCray coming over. Ball slicing back towards him out in the wide open space of right center. He makes the catch. Myers has to go back to first. So one out for the catcher Trevino. The leaderboard update is sponsored by Bank of America, proud sponsor of the Junior Giants, helping inspire tomorrow's leaders on and off the field. Pivot, throw to first. Myers dives back safely. It's been an interesting bit of sort of back and forth debate with Elias weighing in, the Elias Sports Bureau weighing in about whether the Giants have had a sweep or not this year. Giants are the only team in baseball without a three-game series sweep. Pitch is a ball outside to Trevino, who knocked in the first run of the game for the Reds with a base hit. Elias has declared that the Giants' two games in Atlanta count as a sweep. It was supposed to be a three-game series. One game was postponed because of rain. Now a throw-over, and Myers dives back safely. Giants won both of those games against the Braves in Atlanta, and Elias says that counts. That's a series. That's a sweep. Giants are going back there on Monday to finish out the series, in my mind, but Elias counts that as a whole separate series. There goes Myers from first. The pitch taken for a strike. The throw is very late and high. That's the second steal now for the Reds. Kisner just the release and the throw just not great. Myers got a good jump. It didn't look to me like it was a great jump, though. I thought Chance had a chance to get him. But Myers steals the bag. Here's the 1-1. Ground ball to the left side. Hop for Kennedy, who's got it. Looks the runner back to second. Myers and throws all the way across to first for out number two. Good awareness by Buddy Kennedy there. It's the catcher. You got time. Two outs. And Key Brian Hayes is the hitter. So officially, the Giants have had a series sweep, according to the Elias Sports Bureau. But today, an opportunity for the first three-game sweep of the year. Here's a strike. A sinker, 0-1. There have been very few teams in history that have gone a full season without sweeping at least one series. And I guess now the Giants aren't going to be one of those teams. Here's a swing and a foul. But I think for everybody on that Giants team, we've circled today. Like, let's get it done. Don't leave it up to the nuance of interpretation. Just sweep a series, period. 0-2. Hayes takes down and in. A changeup. Ball and two strikes. This game tied at two. We're in the fourth. Runner at second with two outs. Hayes is the ninth place hitter. He's only hitting 150 for the year. Webb throws. Hayes fouled ball. It was

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1: Adam Copeland, Brian Murphy, D-Pop, Marcus Boucher, John Dickinson, Larry Kruger. It's our 49ers roundtable.
0: And don't forget about Sean Lund.
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0: 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The roundtable begins at noon, followed by Copes and JD with 49ers pregame at 2:30.
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10: Ball one to Christian Koss, a curveball that misses up and away. Giants 2, Reds 2, last of the fourth. Nick Lodolo pitches, and Koss hits a little dribbler. Back to the mound, Lodolo field, spins around and throws to first to get him out. Man, Koss is going to be really frustrated by that. It's 1-0 to lead off an inning, and a pitch that was a half a foot outside. He swings and hits a little comebacker. So that's definitely not, in a one-ball, no-strike count, definitely not the pitch that he wanted to swing at. And that's the power. Sometimes that changeup, it's got a lot of movement to it. It's not just the change of speeds, but it's got movement, too. Here's a wild swing and a miss by Grant McCray on a curveball that was not close to being a strike. 0-1. That pitch was in the opposite batter's box. So McCray was just guessing their first pitch. And hey, you swing and miss. You don't put it in play. Okay. Now he swings and fouls this one out of play. 0-2. McCray popped out his first time up, but he saw a lot of pitches, so he should have a pretty good idea. Was it an 8-pitch at bat his first time up? Should have a pretty good idea of the stuff of Lodolo. Now McCray's going to use timeout. This next pitch will be the 80th for Lodolo. I mean, if the Giants could string together even just a couple more long at-bats, they have a chance to make this the final inning for Lodolo. The 0-2. Swing. Got a miss. Strike three. Well, he chased again. Two down. And Lodolo now is thinking quick inning and stay in this game. Let's pause here for station identification on the Liberty Group Protect Your Assets Giants Radio Network.
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10: Two down for Shea Whitcomb, and he takes a strike, a changeup. It's 0-1. Dave Fleming, John Miller, Darren Chan, our producer-engineer, Giants baseball on the radio from Oracle Park in San Francisco. Beautiful Wednesday afternoon. 0-1 pitch. Swing and a miss. Another changeup. It's 0-2. So Lodolo is one strike away from making this by far his best inning of the day so far. Whitcomb, who doubled in the second and scored a run. Behind in the count, 0-2. Here's the pitch. It's down and in with a curveball. Good take there. That was nasty. Nick Lodolo, he had a really good year last year. He has struggled this season. 1-2 pitch. Swing, got a miss, strike three. Not in that inning, though. You wouldn't know it there. He looked like a dominator. Giants go down in order with a couple of strikeouts. Through four, it's 2-2. Giants and the Reds on the Liberty Group Protect Your Assets Giants Radio Network.
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7: Inning number five, the Giants and the Reds, 2-2. Hector Rodriguez, who homered his last time up, takes a sweeper from Logan Webb in there for a called strike. It looked like Rodriguez was just going to take a pitch there, which is an interesting approach after hitting a home run your previous at bat. The 0-1 is pulled on the ground, just foul down the first baseline. Devers got over and fielded it, but it was a foul ball. Count is 0-2. Rodriguez, he got a pitch up, and he drove it over the left center field wall into the Giants' bullpen. Pretty impressive swing by him. Just his second major league home run. Young guy up from the minor leagues in the last few weeks. That was the swing that tied it back in the third. Here we are in the fifth. It's still 2-2. He takes this changeup in the dirt. One ball, two strikes. De La Cruz on deck, and then Sal Stewart. So these are the big boys for the Reds. And third time through against Webb. 1-2 pitch is fouled off to the left out of play. Webb, who's the master of getting deep into games as much as anybody in all of baseball. But today doesn't feel like a day where he's going to be going very deep. That was his 78th pitch. A windup, the 1-2. Rodriguez, strike three called. Sinker and a good one. Frozen. Giants fans don't know when to cheer or whether to cheer because Ryan Blakeney's got this ridiculous strike three call where he waits 3 seconds before he even moves. It's like, takes the fun out of a strikeout. Here's a sweeper in for strike one to De La Cruz.
8: You immediately, oh, it's a ball. And then all of a sudden, after this long delay.
7: Here's a swing, maybe a broken bat fly ball, carrying very well. If he broke it, he still hit it hard. McCray's going to run it down, though, and make the catch. Out on the edge of the warning track, two down. Didn't sound great, but it went flying out there. De La Cruz retired. Two down. Bases empty for Sal Stewart. It's like the scene in the old slapstick movie Naked Gun where Lindsey Nelson is trying to do some investigative work so he becomes the home plate umpire for a big league game. And he doesn't know how to umpire a game. And the first pitch comes in. Here's Sal Stewart. He swings at the first pitch. It's a fly ball to right. McCray went back. Now he comes in and makes a catch. And that's a very quick 1-2-3 inning for Webb. And Lindsey Nelson in the Naked Gun, he just stood there for 5 seconds and then sheepishly called a strike. The place went nuts and he was on. That's Ryan Blakeney. Every called strike three. Well, what did I say? Lindsey Nelson, Leslie Nielsen, kind of different people.
8: I like the one that he started. He got into the big ovation from the crowd, and then he's going to do a moonwalk. And,
7: he was all in at that point. All right, we'll go to the bottom of the fifth. It's 2-2 Giants Reds on the Liberty Group. Protect your assets, Giants Radio Network.
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7: Well, we're back with the bottom of the fifth already in progress. It's 1-1 to Jonah Cox. 2-2 score, Giants Reds, and now ball. Check swing on appeal, no swing. So Cox ahead of the count, 2-1. We read through the entire screenplay of The Naked Gun at the end of the last half inning.
8: So I enjoyed it.
7: Delayed us a little bit. Yeah, me too. 2-1 pitch is low, 3-1. The Queen was there watching the ball game in that scene. That's a great movie scene. 3-1 pitch. Cox takes a strike. Jonah, who homered his last time up, and it was a big fly. Cox showed off a lot of power in the minor leagues this year, and he just showed off some big time power today. Devers on deck. 3-2 is low, ball four, and Jonah draws the walk. Well, that's a really good job by him. It's a tie game. You got his great speed, and with Devers coming up, an opportunity to maybe steal his way into scoring position. You see how aggressive he wants to be. You do have a left-handed pitcher out there, the starter, Nick Lodolo. That's a really good sign for Jonah Cox. Stewart holding him on. Devers in the batter's box. Lodolo pitches. Cox not going anywhere. The ball goes to the backstop. Way outside, a curveball. And Cox will just jog to second base on a very wild pitch. Giants accept. Cox, he's got a chance to try to steal third. Lodolo looking back in his direction. The 1-0. And Devers blasts one. Deep right field. It is gone. And out into the water. Rafi Devers continues his red hot hitting with his 29th home run of the year. And it was a splash hit. Into San Francisco Bay, 4-2 Giants. Man, he unloaded on that one. A no-doubt home run. The only question was whether it would land in the water, and it did. Rafi Devers has homered in all of the games of this series. They just showed it up on the video board, and so the fans inside who couldn't see the ball land in the bay got an extra thrill. 4-2 Giants. Here's Basabe. That's a ball. It's especially encouraging to see Devers. He got two hits today against the left-hander. has not been hitting lefties, but don't tell that to Nick Lodolo. Here's a swing and a foul. 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Now, Basabe hits a ground ball up the middle into center field. That's a base hit. It hit the side of the mound, but he hit it hard enough, even though it took some oomph off that ball. He hit it hard enough to get it on through anyway. Well, for Rafi Devers, what an exciting week this has been. Up to 29 home runs now, and Terry Francona is making the slow walk out. Still nobody out in the inning, two runs in. Giants have taken a 4-2 lead, and the Reds are going to their bullpen. 95 pitches for Lodolo in four-plus innings, never got an out in the fifth. So the Reds are making a pitching change here. And that could mean some changes coming for the Giants. The Giants have all their left-handed players, or so many of them, available on bench today. Gilbert, Lee, although we don't know if Lee's really going to play in this game. Furman and Kavanaugh are all on the bench today. New pitcher coming in for the Reds. On the Toyota out-of-town scoreboard, Diamondbacks have gone ahead. They're in the bottom of the sixth inning in Arizona. D-backs 1, Cubs nothing. And that was Jordan Lawler. We're going to see him starting tomorrow. He's finally healthy. A high first-round draft pick from a few years ago who's been hurt so much. He's playing center field these days for the Diamondbacks, and he's gone deep for the third time. The only run in that game, 1-0 Diamondbacks, right in the thick of the race with the San Diego Padres for the final wild card spot in the National League. You got Cubs and Phillies. It's not like those teams are just locked in. The Phillies are only two games ahead of the Padres, but the Diamondbacks are only one game behind San Diego. Miami's four back. Cardinals are five back. Still a month of baseball to play, so a lot can change, but it's feeling more like it's a four teams for three spots kind of wild card race. Cubs, Phillies, Padres, Diamondbacks. So huge games for Arizona coming up over the weekend here in San Francisco. They lead 1-0. Those same Padres have had such a tough time scoring against the Pirates at home this week. They're playing in the top of the fifth, and they've taken a 2-0 lead on Pittsburgh on the Toyota out-of-town scoreboard. Julian Garcia, he's the right-hander in to pitch for the Reds, second time in this series. Kennedy stays in for the Giants and swings and misses. And a first-pitch slider from Garcia. Buddy Kennedy 0-for-2 today against the lefty starter. Here's the pitch. He takes outside, a sweeper. Ball one. Leadoff walk for Jonah Cox, the booming home run from Devers. And then the base hit from Basabe is the one that knocked Lodolo out of the game. 1-1 pitch. Kennedy takes outside again. 2-1. Turner Hill's on deck. But he'll definitely be staying in the game. Left-handed hitter to face the righty. 2-1 to Buddy Kennedy. The pitch. Outside. 3-1. Those same Phillies who have been cooled off in Seattle, the Mariners have won the first two of that series, wrapping up the series today. Phillies up big in that one. Here's a swing and a high pop-up. You know, 3-1 count. Kennedy was off balance there. Racing in Blade from left. Cuts in front of the center fielder Myers and makes the catch. That's the first out of the inning. So one out. Basabe goes back to first and Turner Hill comes up. 6-0 Phillies over the Mariners in the bottom of the fourth. In the first two innings of that game, Kyle Schwarber had a double and a three-run homer in two innings. Hill, who has walked and had an infield hit, takes a pitch low. The breaking ball from Garcia, ball one. Brian Wu, the starter for the Mariners, and a really good starter, Bay Area native. But the Phillies got to him early. Now a pitch high, delayed break for Basabe. The throw is waiting for him. Wow. What on earth was that? Oslavis Basabe just gave away an out. Trevino's thinking, well, thank you. I accept. Basabe broke very late, and it didn't fool anybody. So caught stealing, two down. I'm struggling with that one. Here's a pitch to Hill, and that's a strike.
8: He took a quick step, step and a half, and then he stopped and then reaccelerated.
7: Can't do that. That's just giving away an out. Here's a liner, and caught at second by McLean. Stung by Hill, but an out, and the inning is over. But the Giants get two on one swing. Rafi Devers, home run number 29, and it was a thing of beauty. Through five in San Francisco, 4-2 Giants on the Liberty Group Protect Your Assets Giants Radio Network.
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7: On the very first pitch of the sixth inning, a fly ball from J.J. Blade to shallow left. Turner Hill comes in, makes the catch. And Logan Webb says, thank you very much. One pitch, one out. It is the sixth. The Giants have a 4-2 lead. I'm just stealing words from John Miller.
8: I have a short supply of them today. Be my guest. Eugenio Suarez, and he takes a called strike from Webb. Webb had an 8-pitch fifth inning. And so far he's thrown two, and he has one out and a one-strike count here in this inning. Now he's off the outside for a ball. Suarez's name came up last night at the home run by Cal Raleigh up in Seattle. Here's the 1-1 pitch, and it's up and in with a slider, and the count is 2-1. It gave Raleigh four home runs in four at-bats going back to the night before when he had the three-homer game. Homered again his first at-bat last night. Now there's one wing inside with a changeup. 3-1 now to Suarez. But it was the first time that a major leaguer had had four straight home runs since last year when Eugenio Suarez hit four in a single game. Now he swings and drives one over the middle into center field, base hit. Suarez, who had struck out his first two at-bats against Webb, hits a sinker just barely over the head of Whitcomb, the second baseman, on that one. So he's aboard and is 1-for-3. Hit number 5 for the Reds. The Giants with a 4-2 lead here in the sixth inning. The all-time record, of course, for home runs in a single game is 4. So Suarez wrote his name with some of the greatest home run hitters who've ever lived, including Willie Mays, who had a four-homer game for the Giants. Here is Dane Myers, who has walked and scored a run and singled. And he takes a called strike with a sinker. And it's 0-1. The Giants' bullpen gets busy now. We're in the sixth inning. The Giants are leading 4-2. Here's Webb ready. He throws. And he's up and away. One ball and one strike. Right-hander Jason Foley is now warming up in the Giants' bullpen. Middle infield, double play depth with the second baseman well over toward the middle. That's Whitcomb. And Logan Webb on top. He throws. In there. Strike two called. And Myers, I don't think he was happy with that call, but it showed as being right around the knees. Clearly a strike on the ABS system. Suarez, the runner at first. Devers on the bag with him, and there is a swinging strike three. Good sinker at 93 miles an hour, and he blew it by him. Fifth strikeout for Logan Webb. Two down in the sixth, and here is Matt McClain. 2028 All-Star Game will be right here at Oracle Park, presented by MasterCard in 2028. Here's the pitch, a called strike on the outside. The best way to guarantee access to the All-Star Game and against here is to become a Giants ticket member. 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Hey now, here's a swing and a foul tip, strike two. Now Webb, set, delivers. And he's off the outside. His 95th pitch of the game. Giants leading 4-2. Devers, who put him ahead 4-2 with his shot into the bay in the fifth inning, is on the bag at first with Suarez. 1-2 pitch. Low one outside for a ball. The long home run by Devers, we'll call that the Giants' call of the game so far. Sponsored by Ring Central, voice of your business. Time taken now by Matt McClain, who has had a sacrifice bunt, which set up the Reds' first run, and then he hit a fly ball to right center his next time. Right-handed hitter, the pitch to him. Swing and a miss. He struck it out with the high slider. That might be the end of the day for Webb. 97 pitches, 6 strikeouts. He finishes on a very high note. Now to the last of the sixth inning. Kisner, Koss, and McCray coming up. Giants 4, Reds 2 on the Liberty Group Protect Your Assets Giants Radio Network.
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8: 4-2 Giants as we start the last of the sixth inning. And there's a ball off the outside from the right-hander, Julian Garcia, to the right-handed hitting Andrew Kisner. Kisner is struck out looking and flied out to shallow left center. Now he lifts a pop fly into shallow left field. Two different Reds going for it, and neither one can get to it. It ends up off the glove of the sliding shortstop, who is way out there. And into second with a double is Kisner, the shortstop. He just kept going and going, De La Cruz. And the left fielder may not have gotten a good break on that ball. I think he started back and then belatedly came rushing in. And I don't think he might not have been able to get to it. So De La Cruz never called off by Blade, and he just kept on going. It would have been an incredible catch if he'd made it. With this back to the infield and in a slide, but a double for Kisner, and here's Koss. And he takes a ball too low. Hit number 7 for the Giants, and the first of the game for Kisner. Koss is struck out looking and has hit one back to the pitcher. Now he takes a called strike with a big sweeping breaking ball. 4-2 Giants. Last of the sixth inning, McCray, the left-handed batter, is on deck. The Reds have a lefty up in their bullpen now, starting to throw. Now a swing, little bouncer hit foul off to the left. Lunging at that breaking ball, that sweeper that was down. The Reds have Sam Maul, who's already pitched in the first two games of this series, and he's warming up again. The 1-2 pitch. Lowman outside. Overhand slider bouncing in the dirt. Dug out by Trevino. 2-2 the count. Giants have a runner at second. Nobody out. Trying to add on in the sixth inning. They lead 4-2. Here's Garcia, the right-hander, throwing. Swing, and there's a liner into left center field. That's going to get down. Base hit. A late break by Kisner. Now he's going to be waved home. Here comes the relay. And he never slides. He gets tagged out at the plate. Kind of a late break from second. When he stopped after his secondary lead to see if he thought it was going to get down or not. If he'd made a fadeaway slide at the plate, that throw was up the third baseline a little bit. So Trevino, he might have been able to slide around the tag, but he stayed on his feet the whole time. Left fielder to the shortstop, to the catcher, 7-6-2. And De La Cruz just has a great arm. Now here's a swinging strike by McCray. Now the thing I didn't see was McCray. McCray, at that point, is supposed to be coaching the runner as to whether he should stand up or go into a slide or not. Now the pitch, high and outside, and a snapshot to first by Trevino. Diving safely back is Koss. So Koss got the hit. The Giants could have first and third with nobody out. But Kisner thrown out at the plate. 1-1 pitch, swing, and a high foul off to the left. Cray has popped up to third and struck out. Facing a right-hander for the first time today, his first two at-bats were against the left-handed starter, Lodolo. But he's behind 1-2, and here it is. Swing and a miss. He struck him out with a hard slider. Two down. By the way, that throw by De La Cruz, 96 miles an hour. He threw a big league fastball from out in shallow left center field to the plate. Shea Whitcomb now, who has hit a double to left center and scored a run and has struck out swinging, and he takes a called strike. Whitcomb, with two down and nobody on in the second inning, hit a double to left center and then Cox came up and hit a home run over the center field wall. Johnson hit two-run homers in the game. Now there's a high drive. Deep left center field. Way back there. Adios, Pelota. High up into the left center field stands. And Shea Whitcomb, after getting his first hit as a Giant, a double in the second inning, hits his first home run as a Giant. And that's his third home run of the year in only 33 official at-bats. So he's got genuine power, and he displayed it right there. And it is 6-2 Giants. Wow. The Giants have hit 3 two-run homers in this one. Now here's a slider in the dirt to Jonah Cox. The Whitcomb, he got that breaking ball. I guess it was a slider. He hit it 105 miles an hour. He cleared the wall with plenty to spare. Now there's a strike to Cox. 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Now here's a swing and a foul off the mask of Trevino, the catcher. And it's 1-2. The hanging slider to Whitcomb. Man, did he launch it. And that ball was more than a third of the way up in the left center field stands. Now here's a swinging strike three on the breaking ball. And Cox goes down. But the Giants get two more runs and now lead 6-2 as we go to the seventh on the Liberty Group Protect Your Assets Giants Radio Network.
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8: 6-2 Giants now. And Jason Foley in for the bullpen for the Giants. After this half inning, it will be the seventh inning stretch, sponsored by Supercuts, real smart hair. We're back in to tell you all about it. 6-2 Giants, seventh inning. Here's Dave Fleming.
7: Thank you, John. So Foley in relief of Logan Webb, and he misses with his first pitch of the day, outside, ball one. Foley, since getting healthy into a game for the 13th time, missed first half plus of this season. From 13 total innings. Here's a swing and a miss by Trevino. One ball, one strike to count. Well, you got to give Logan Webb credit, because there's no doubt that early in this game, Webb was not feeling like his normal self. 1-1 pitch. Swing and a soft ground ball over the mound toward the middle. Whitcomb comes in, charges in front of the bag, and scoops it up with a nice play on a tricky little hop and throws to first for the out. So Trevino retired, one away for Key Brian Hayes. Webb ends up going six innings. Didn't seem like it was all that likely in those first few. Webb was kind of spraying around, wasn't real efficient, gave up a home run to tie the game. Didn't look that happy with himself. Here's a pitch down and away. But as so often is the case with Webb, he just doesn't give in. He finds a way. Six innings, two runs, only the one walk, and six strikeouts for Webb. Ball 1-2, Hayes, right-handed hitter, and now he takes way outside. Ball two. Those six strikeouts for Webb will make that the K counter, sponsored by Cars for Kids. Donate your car today at carsforkids.org. That's Cars for Kids with a K. Your car, running or not, can be picked up as soon as the next day. Here's a strike, and you'll get a vacation voucher and maximum tax deduction. So now it's Foley on for Webb with the Giants ahead 6-2. Three Giants home runs today. 2-1 pitch. Line back up the middle. Man, Foley might have had his life flash before his eyes. That one just whistled right past his head. And on into center field, a low liner from Hayes. And Foley ducked and got out of the way. Thank goodness. It's a one-out single. He hit it 104 miles an hour and right back to Foley. So now the top of the order hitters, and the Reds can start to think about maybe mounting a comeback. Flip that lineup over. The pitch. Rodriguez fouls this one out of play off to the left. Two runs, six hits for the Reds. Six runs, nine hits for the Giants, including those three home runs. Rodriguez has the only Cincinnati home run. He's back in the third inning. 0-1 pitch. Inside with a sinker that just didn't quite have enough to come back to the corner. 97 miles an hour. But a ball. Ellie De La Cruz is on deck. Reds have their bullpen working. Left-hander Brock Burke is warming up. Here's a pitch up and away from Foley. Not close. 2-1. 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Got lucky sevens in your future. Here's a pitch for your next weekend getaway. Head to Cache Creek Casino Resort. Your getaway awaits. 2-1. Rodriguez takes a strike. Good sinker at 98. Rodriguez wasn't happy with the call. That one, though, I mean, it was a good sinker in that it had a lot of zip and a lot of movement. It ended up right in the wheelhouse of Rodriguez. But he was fooled by that pitch. 2-2. Here it comes. He fouls this one back. A high fastball, the four-seamer. It stays. Two balls and two strikes. Now Ryan Walker is up in the Giants' pen. Walker back up in the big leagues. We saw him on Monday, game one of this series. 2-2 pitch. Rodriguez ground ball. And a dive by Cost, but he can't get there. That's a base hit, and Cost kind of got stuck in the outfield grass. Hopefully he's okay. Ouch. He might be hurting a little bit. Cost gets up and is holding his left arm, and now he kind of goes down into a crouch. The Giants are going to send one of the trainers and Chase Tingler out. That was awkward. His wrist kind of got rolled up. Cost, Giants are just so shorthanded with players right now. Cross is moving that wrist and forearm and trying to make sure everything's okay. They just don't have a lot of options right now. The only other infielder on the bench, you have Basabe, who's the DH. You have Furman available, and Cost is going to stay in the game. He is definitely in pain, though. So hopefully it's just pain and not an injury. That was awkward. So a ball that if it had been hit in a different spot, might have been a double play. Instead, it's two on for the Reds and one out. In the midst of all that, we had a Habas Law mound visit from Justin Message, Giants pitching coach. Now the first pitch to De La Cruz is up and away, ball one. This is the Reds shot right here, right now, it feels like. Giants have a 6-2 lead, but the big hitters are coming up right now with two on. De La Cruz, 1-for-3 today. The pitch takes this one in for a strike, a slider. It's 1-1. Foley comes set and pitches. De La Cruz lights one into right center field, base hit. It was hit so hard, though, that it's only going to advance everybody one base. A little bobble out there in right field. Is that? Yeah, it is McCray out there. But the Reds' lead runner, Hayes, had already committed to stopping, so it didn't cost the Giants. But the bases are loaded with one out. Sal Stewart coming up, and Foley's coming out of this game. Jace Tingler's coming out to make the pitching change.
8: Well, they've got just the guy they want in a spot like this to try to get back into the game. He leads the majors and runs batted in, Sal Stewart. And by the way, that ball, you mentioned how hard it was hit, 112 miles an hour off the bat of Eli De La Cruz.
7: Wow. Guy's got some of the most pure power and tools of anybody in the big leagues. Now, Koss, while the Giants are having this pitching change, Koss has run into the dugout, and I don't know if he's going to get a little extra tape maybe on the wrist just to get some support. That's kind of what it looks like. As Ryan Walker comes in to inherit a very tight spot with the lead on the line. The Giants have a four-run lead, but only one out and the base is loaded. And as John said, the RBI leader in the big leagues coming to the plate. It's a high-pressure spot here for Ryan Walker. On the Toyota out-of-town scoreboard, they're in the bottom of the eighth inning now in Arizona. 1-0 Diamondbacks still leading in that game against the most explosive offense really in all of big league baseball. Eduardo Rodriguez, another great start for him. 7 shutout innings. Garcia pitched a scoreless eighth inning. So the Cubs are going to be down to their final 3 outs. They only have 2 hits today. 1-0 Diamondbacks in the last of the eighth. Padres lead the Pirates 2-0. Padres are 1 game ahead of the D-backs for the final wild card spot in the National League. Padres 2, Pirates nothing. They're in the 6th inning of that one. Jackson Merrill having a big game. He's got a double and a triple. And the Padres only have 3 total hits, so he's basically been the offense. Still 6-0 Phillies in Seattle, top 6 leading the Mariners. Here it's 6-2 Giants, but a very tight spot for Walker, whose big league earned run average this year is 6.99. Sal Stewart in the batter's box, bases loaded, one out. Walker's pitch is a slider, and it snaps in there nicely for a called strike one. Jason Foley watching closely from the dugout because he's responsible for all the runners that are out there. The one strike pitch. Stewart swings and misses, another slider, strike two. Walker's outing on Monday night. He went 2 full innings through 26 pitches, didn't allow a run. Ahead of Stewart, 0-2. He throws. Stewart takes the ball. Not challenged by Kisner. Giants have both of their challenges. That was close. And this is about as high leverage of a spot as you could possibly have. And I think if he had challenged, he would not have won. It was just barely off the corner. So a good no challenge by Kisner, although it was really close. Great pitch. 1-2 to Stewart. 99 runs batted in with the bases loaded. The pitch way outside with a slider, not close. Good save by Kisner. From 0-2 to 2-2. J.J. Bleday. He's in the on-deck circle. One swing of the bat, and the Reds could tie the game. Here's Walker's 2-2. Stewart hits a little pop-up foul off to the right out of play. Very defensive swing. That was another slider from Ryan Walker. That pitch at times this year in the major leagues just has not been available for him. He just has not had command of that pitch. He's throwing some good ones here. 2-2. Off the outside with a sinker. Well, Sal Stewart has gone from 0-2 to 3-2. A walk forces in a run and puts the tying run at first base. 3-2. Here it comes. Stewart fouls it back. Wow, that was an out-and-out challenge. A sinker right out over the heart of the plate. Walker decided to not mess around. No nuance there. He'll have to do it again. It's still full to Sal Stewart. Here's the pitch. It is fouled away. Got that one in on his hands. And Stewart shows you what a talented young hitter he is. He's just a rookie, but that pitch would have eaten a lot of hitters alive. That one got right in on his hands, but he fought it off foul. Hayes the runner at third. Rodriguez at second. De La Cruz with his blazing speed is at first. One out. Another 3-2. It is hit high in the air to center field. Not that deep. Cox underneath it. He will reach up and make the catch. Everybody's going to tag. The throw's going to come to second, and he is safe. De La Cruz just got in. The runner from third tagged Hayes. He scores on a sacrifice fly. De La Cruz took a big risk. It's now 6-3, and the Giants are asking for a review. Giants are going to challenge the call at second. And I didn't see if the run had crossed home plate by the time that tag attempt was put down. I'm not sure if there's a run at stake or not. Maybe the run's going to count no matter what. Giants at this point happy to just get it out. Ryan Walker had to really battle there for Sal Stewart. Assuming the run does count, that's his 100th RBI of the season. 6-3 now. We're only seeing replays of the play at second base. Whitcomb took the throw and had to get the glove back across the whole bag, and I think De La Cruz's foot touched the bag before the tag. Well, we haven't really seen a very good angle, though.
8: And the one angle we see where you don't actually see the moment of the tag, it looked like the foot was already on the bag. Then there's another angle where, and they're not freezing the frame when you want it to be frozen.
3: After review, the call in the field stands. The runner is safe. San Francisco loses their challenge.
7: Okay.
8: Call stands, meaning, I don't know. The call on the field was that he was safe, and we can't tell if that was the wrong call or not.
7: I just watched. We have all this technology available to us, and I'm trying to multitask and watch two things at once, but I just watched the high home view of that play. If they had overturned that call, I don't think Key Brian Hayes had gotten to home plate.
8: Wow.
7: Here's a ball from Walker to J.J. Blade. So it's 6-3. De La Cruz is in scoring position, so it's a very risky play by him, but now the Reds are a base hit away from making this a one-run game. The pitch. Again, off the outside, 2-0. Slider from Walker trying to clip the outside corner. Blade is a dangerous guy here because of all the power. He's the tying run. 6-3 Giants, seventh inning, 2-0. The pitch. That one is in there for a strike. He got that slider to dip back into the strike zone. Blade hit by a pitch, a line out, and a fly out. 0 for 2 today. 2-1. He pulls one on the ground toward first, and it's foul. Just barely foul. Devers is looking back at the umpire like he was convinced that was a fair ball. Devers was ready to feed Walker coming over to cover, and he looked back at Ben May, the first base umpire, like, you sure about that? 2-2. Ryan Walker holding at the belt. Here's his pitch. That one just misses. Pretty good slider there. But it was low. It was out over the plate, but it was definitely low, so it wasn't that close. Another full count, 3-2. Here it comes. Pulled sharply foul. This is only the second hitter that Walker has faced, and he inherited a mess, and he's got an out on a sac fly. But he's already thrown 15 pitches, and he's not through the at-bat of the second hitter that he's facing. 3-2. Here it comes. That is strike three call. Bleday's going to challenge.
4: That is challenging to call a strike.
7: It was close. He might be right on this one. That pitch was down, and he is right.
4: Close overturn pitch of the ball. Cincinnati's team remaining.
7: Wow, so that's a huge overturn with the ABS system. Bases are loaded again. That's the tying run that's at first base now for Eugenio Suarez, and we're going to get another Habas Law mound visit from Justin Message with Suarez coming up, and maybe this is buying some time. Maybe the Giants get somebody else up in the bullpen. Maybe it's just giving Ryan Walker a breather. 16 pitches to two hitters and not done yet. So while they talk on the mound, we'll pause here for station identification. This is the Liberty Group Protect Your Assets Giants Radio Network.
24: When the game is over, hear the post-game wrap with John, Dave, Krug, and Kite on KNBR and KNBR-FM, San Francisco.
7: Spencer Bivens is the guy who's warming up now in the Giants bullpen, so that was part of that mound visit, I think, to allow Bivens to start to warm up. Bivens just activated yesterday. Giants have a lot of new faces with all the injuries. They lead 6-3. Bases loaded, two down for Suarez. Ryan Walker stays in the game. The pitch is popped up. Behind second, Whitcomb goes back, reaches up and makes a catch. And on one pitch, Eugenio Suarez retired and threw it all. It was not easy, but Ryan Walker did a good job there. After inheriting the bases loaded, only one of those runners scored. Seventh inning stretch time here in San Francisco. 6-3, that's the Giants' lead on the Liberty Group Protect Your Assets Giants Radio Network.
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7: takes over, left-hander for the Reds. Giants have a 6-3 lead. Devers against Burke, and a fastball is off the inside, ball one. Another big game for Devers, 2-for-3 with another home run. He is

0: Faithful, the regular season is almost here, and you know what that means.
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0: And don't forget about Sean Lund.
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3: Yeah!
0: 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John Lund will kick things off at 10. The roundtable begins at noon, followed by Copes and JD with 49ers pregame at 2:30.
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1: Niners on three. One, two, three!
0: We are the sports leader.
7: Giants 6, Reds 3. Last up the 7th, the pitch. A little topper foul. Basave just stays alive. 0-2. Giants have to go to Atlanta and play the makeup game on Monday. That was supposed to be a Giants off day. Here's a swing and a ball hit softly past the mound to short. De La Cruz charges, has it, throws to first for the out. Two down. When that day was picked this upcoming Monday for the Giants makeup game against the Braves, the Giants shuffled the schedule around here at home just because it would have been 20 plus days without an off day. So the Giants wanted to build in a rest day for the players and especially for the bullpen. Here's a ball to Buddy Kennedy with two down and nobody on. Kennedy 0 for 3 today. Giants 6, Reds 3. Last of the 7th, the pitch. That one misses high, a slider, 2-0. So thus the split doubleheader on Saturday, 1:05, and then the game that evening. 2-0 pitch is fouled off to the right out of play. Officially a 7:05 start time. Trying to project ahead. Roop's going to go tomorrow, then Tidwell on Friday. And after that, it's sort of TBD for the Giants with all the pitching injuries. Now a fastball up and away, 3-1. So it's sort of hard to know. The Diamondbacks haven't announced anybody for tomorrow or Friday. The only one they've sort of announced is Merrill Kelly in one of those games Saturday. Here's a called strike to Kennedy. It's 3-2. So we just don't know. Diamondbacks are kind of going through what the Giants are going through without. They're running out of starting pitchers. 3-2 is strike three called. Kennedy frozen on that one. That's a 1-2-3 inning for Burke. On to the 8th inning. Giants 6, Reds 3 on the Liberty Group Protect Your Assets Giants Radio Network.
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3: Spencer Bivens back in the big leagues. He's only pitched a couple times this year for the Giants. He's had a rough time of it down at AAA. But back here with the Giants, and another opportunity for Spencer, who did so much good work for the Giants last year. Dane Myers is the hitter for the Reds. It's inning number 8. Giants have a 6-3 lead, and back to tell you all about it. Here's John Miller.
4: All right, Dave. Myers has walked and scored a run, singled, and struck out. And he takes a ball inside, a 96-mile-an-hour sinker there from Bivens. 6 runs, 9 hits for the Giants, 3 runs, 8 hits for the Reds. Now the 1-0 pitch, swing and a miss. Blew a fastball by him at 96. One of the differences today, but not the sole difference, the Giants have hit 3 home runs, each with a man aboard. The Reds have hit 1 solo homer. Now there is a ball low with a slider, and it's 2-1. Also, the Giants 3 hits in 5 at-bats with runners in scoring position. The Reds 2-10. Now there is a called strike on the outside. The Reds have stranded 8 runners on base. And the Giants have left only 4 runners aboard. The pitch, high foul, off to the right. Into the upper deck, and then it hits something up there and bounced downstairs. Pokemon takes over Oracle Park tomorrow. Giants and D-backs, 6:45. Now the pitch, high and tight. Full count, 3-2. You can enjoy special Pokemon Go experiences and Pokemon encounters. A Pokemon World's Night drone show will light up the sky after the game. Now a swing and a ground ball up the middle. Base hit. A valiant effort made by Koss, ranging to his left and throwing his body into a headlong dive, but he couldn't get the glove on it. So Myers is aboard for the third time. Get your tickets right now at sfgiants.com/Pokemon. That's for tomorrow night. Giants and the D-backs. And the Giants had the worst time with them that they've had against anybody in a long time. Now here is a called strike to McClain. They finally beat Arizona the last time they played them. And that's the only time they've beaten them this year. 3 different series. I think they're 1-8. Against them, and then had this 4-game series coming up. 1 strike pitch to McClain. There's a fly ball to right. Over to his left now is McCray. Reaches down and makes a one-handed basket catch, thigh high. On number 1, and now Trevino will come up. The Giants, it's just been a nightmare for them against the D-backs. They got swept by Arizona here earlier in the year. And they've lost 5 of their 6 games in Arizona, including overall their first 8 games against the D-backs before they finally won one. Now there's a called strike to Trevino.
3: Nobody beats this team 9 games in a row.
4: Nobody. Here's the set. The pitch to Trevino. And it's off the inside for a ball.
3: That's a pretty good couple days for them, considering all that's gone on in the last week. Catone Marte no shows a game, gets suspended, then put on the injured list, is at a casino during a game.
4: 1-1 pitch, little tapper foul up the third base side.
3: All kinds of off field drama for them, and then they weren't playing all that well. They lost the first game of the series against the Cubs. They were down 4-0 late in game 2 last night, came from behind and won, and then won today.
4: And they only got the 1 run today. Unless they added on.
3: They added one last run.
4: Ah, two runs was enough. More than enough. Now here's a ball and a
5: challenge
4: by Kisner on that one. And I think he's going to win this one. It just nicked the outside, and there they show it on the screen.
5: No, no,
4: so that's strike three gone, and that's now that strategically is a great time to challenge that call. And hey, if it had been a ball just on, I would say the same thing. That's it's a strike if you're right, and he's out, and he was right. So two down, runner at first, Key Brian Hayes takes a called strike.
3: The process can be right even if the result isn't right. In that case, both were right.
4: And that is the best case scenario. Now the pitch is swinging strike two. And I think these strategies have been evolving all year long about when is the best time to challenge one of those calls with the ABS system. You only get two of them unless you're always right. 0-2 the count with two down, runner at first, 6-3 Giants, and a swinging strike three. A high fastball, he blew it by him. Strong inning after the leadoff single by Myers, and Bivens then runs the table, including two strikeouts. 6-3 Giants, last of the eighth inning coming up, and Turner Hill will lead off for the Giants on the Liberty Group Protect Your Assets Giants Radio Network.
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3: Giants have a 6-3 lead. One last chance, they hope, to add on. Bottom of the eighth. And Tony Santillan out of the Reds' bullpen to face Turner Hill.
4: Huge figure on the hill. Very intimidating, I'm sure, if you're a hitter. And he throws hard. His first pitch is too high for ball one to Turner Hill, who has walked, had an infield hit, and then he lined out to second his last time. Now he swings and he hammers one. That is a line shot toward the wall in right field, and it hits right at the base of the pillar between the fourth and fifth archways. The carom comes off the padding to the right fielder Rodriguez, and into second with a stand-up double is Turner Hill. Man, he clobbered that one. .104 miles an hour. Was the speed with which it left Turner Hill's bat. So Hill has his second hit, third time he's been on base. Now Kisner, right-handed batter. Look out. Takes one high and tight, and he lurches back out of harm's way. 95-mile-an-hour fastball there from Santillan. So for Hill, his day. He's 2-for-3 with a walk since the Giants brought him up. 6 hits, 21 at-bats, and 4 walks. 1-0 pitch. In for a called strike. High fastball on the inside. Kisner has struck out looking, flied out to shallow left center. And then he hit a double in the sixth inning. Little pop fly to shallow left. 1-1 pitch. Look out. That hit him. Slider that didn't do much sliding. So he'll go to first. 85-mile-an-hour slider there. Second Giant to be hit by a pitch. He was wearing the armor near that left elbow. I think, Dave, he might have taken one for the team right there. So here is Christian Koss. The Reds are looking for a bunt. Koss has not indicated bunt. Now he squares around. The pitch comes in too high, and he pulls the bat back. First baseman Sal Stewart was way down the line. He was, to begin with, halfway to home plate from first base. And then the moment that Koss showed bunt, then he came rushing in right on top of him. The third baseman wants to stay back, though. If they're going to get the lead runner, he's got to be back there at the bag. Again, Stewart moving in from first. He's not bunting. He swings and doesn't get it on a high fastball, and it's 1-1. Hill at second, Kisner at first. Reds are pulled in at both corners in case of the bunt. Here's the sack. And the pitch, he squares around and bunts it. Out in front of the plate, there's nobody at third. Now he turns and throws over to first and just barely in time there. And Trevino's looking over third like, what, where were you? He went out in front of the plate. He pounced on that ball and wanted to throw the ball to third. But Key Brian Hayes had come rushing in. And so there was nobody at third. And then by the time he threw to first, he just barely got Christian Koss. So the sacrifice works. Hill to third. Kisner to second. The play from the catcher to the second baseman covering. The infield comes in all the way around from McCray. Left-handed batter takes high, ball one. I think that when that ball got bunted, that Key Brian Hayes may have read it as it was going to head on the third base side. The only thing that you can figure as to why he would have charged it so hard. Now there's a ball inside and high, and the count is 2-0. The catcher, Trevino, came up and bluffed a throw down to third. Turner Hill getting a good secondary lean down the line. The third baseman, Hayes, is in on the edge of the grass and fairly close to third base, trying to keep him close. Infield in with a 2-0 count, and just as he throws the ball, timeout was granted. No, I take it back. That was a clock violation being charged by Ryan Blakeney. So immediately it's an automatic ball three. Three and oh the count to McCray, and he asks. Well, now they're going to go ahead and give him the automatic walk. That's what happened. It was 3-0 as it was with the right-handed hitter coming up. And before the 3-0 pitch was thrown, so McCray was given the automatic ball. Bases loaded. And here is Shea Whitcomb, who's hit a double to left center and a homer to left center. And the pitch, too high, ball one. So Whitcomb having sort of a coming out party. Acquired by the Giants. He had been with Atlanta. 2-for-3. And 2 batted in. Bases loaded, 1 out. And he takes high, ball 2. The Reds are keeping the infield in here. Some teams might keep at least the middle infielders halfway to give them the option of going for the double play. 6-3 Giants. 1 out. The pitch. In for a called strike. That was right down the middle with a fastball at 95 miles an hour. The Giants with Hill at third, Kisner at second, McCray at first. 6-3 Giants, one out. 2-1 pitch. Here it is. Swing and a foul. Off to the right and back into the second deck. 2-2 the count. That was another fastball at 94 miles an hour. He hit the home run in the sixth inning on a hanging slider from Julian Garcia, a right-hander. Facing another right-hander here. Three men on, one man out. Now, a brief step out by Whitcomb. Now he's back in there. Slightly open stance. 2-2 pitch. Check swing. An appeal. No. Ben May, the first base umpire, said no swing. On that slider that broke sharply down and way out of the strike zone. Drew Gilbert, a left-handed hitter, has come out on deck for the Giants. Bases loaded. One out. And the 3-2 pitch on the way. Swing and a miss, he struck him out. And he challenged high fastball on the outside and a foul tip into the glove of Trevino. Now Drew Gilbert entered in as the pinch hitter for Jonah Cox. Cox with a home run in this game. Cox put the Giants on the board. They had fallen behind for the first time in the series, 1-0. In the first half of the second inning. And then Cox, with two down after Whitcomb hit a two-out double, he launched a home run over the center field wall. So now Gilbert, the pinch hitter. I wonder how his body felt when he got up this morning. He had a collision. He made one of the great catches you'll ever see. But he paid a price for it. A face plant. His knee, his rib cage, his shoulder, they all crashed into the padding out there.
3: He also got hit by a pitch in last night's game. It was a painful night for Drew.
4: So now here he is. We had a Habislaw mound visit by the pitching coach, Derek Johnson, for the Reds. Now we're ready to play. The pitch. Swing, and there's a high drive out into the big part of the yard. Way back there. Off the bricks. One run in. Two runs in, and here comes McCray, and they all score! A three-run double for Drew Gilbert. And what a satisfying moment for Gilbert after they were seemingly, intentionally throwing at him to start the game here last night. And that breaks it open. It is 9-3 Giants in the eighth inning. And a home run in any other ballpark. It hit high off the bricks adjacent to the 415 sign out there. Now, Devers, a left-handed hitter, they immediately give him the automatic walk. So now he goes to first. That's Devers with Gilbert at second. And here comes a pinch hitter for Basabe. This is going to be a Nate Furman. Furman got his first big league hit last night. Nine to three Giants in the eighth inning. Two men on, two men out. The pitch. And a called strike with a breaking ball at the knees. Giants have had a hit batsman in this inning and have received two automatic walks. Hill led off the inning with a double, and Gilbert hit the three-run pinch hit double. There's a ball up and away. One ball and one strike. We've had a sacrifice bunt in the inning. So three runs for the Giants in this inning on two hits so far. Now the stretch by Santillan. Pitch, swing, and a fly ball off the left field line. Foul. And off the netting along the sidewall. Or above the sidewall. 1-2. The Giants, by the way, in this game now, after that double by Gilbert, have had 4 hits in 7 at-bats with runners in scoring position. And Gilbert, as we said, it was a 3-run double. Would have been a grand slam in any other ballpark. 1-2 pitch. Swing and a miss. He struck him out with the slider. 8 batters come up for the Giants. They get 3 more runs and lead 9-3 as we go to the 9th. On the Liberty Group Protect Your Assets Giants Radio Network.
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3: Well, Spencer Bivens remains in the game trying to finish this one out. Giants now lead 9-3, ninth inning.
4: So Bivens, who gave up a leadoff single to Myers in the eighth inning when he first came in from the bullpen, then retired the next 3 in succession, back for his second inning, and he misses low with ball 1 to Hector Rodriguez, the rookie right fielder. Who's had a 2-hit game, including a home run back in the third. At that time, tied the game at 2. Now he hammers one. Oh, man, what a shot. Deep down the right field line, and that is wet. Way back into San Francisco Bay. And it is 9-4, Giants. Rodriguez with a 2-hit game. And the kayak patrol out there. Somebody's got that splash hit. Well, that's one of the longest you'll ever see down the line. We seemed like we said that in the last homestand when a visiting player launched one out there. Here is Ellie De La Cruz, and he takes ball 1.
3: Yeah, that was truly, I mean, aside from Barry Bonds, I don't know if I've seen anybody hit one farther.
4: Now here's a slider, bounced foul, off to the right of the plate. 1-1 to De La Cruz, who's had 2 hits, a double and a single, and a steal. So the Reds have 2 home runs, but both have been solos. Now the pitch is a line drive through the empty shortstop hole, base hit. The Giants were bunched up with Cost, the shortstop, almost up the middle, and the third baseman, Kennedy, almost over to short, but the place that he hit it was right to straight-up shortstop.
3: Now, Tony Vitello made an interesting point with us on our pregame show about how the Giants have preached, particularly since that awful game against the Rockies, throwing strikes and making a even more of an emphasis of that. And he... Go ahead, John.
4: Ball 1.
3: He made the point that Seymour gives up the home run last night, but the Giants had a 3-run lead. It was only a solo homer.
4: Now, here's a ball in the dirt. It goes by the catcher to the backstop, and over to second base goes De La Cruz, and it's 2-0 to Sal Stewart.
3: Anyway, the point he was making was, when you got a big lead, they'd much rather see a challenge and you get beat than a walk. And so you give up the long home run to Rodriguez, so be it.
4: Well, I think that was the same that you could have said last night. That's, I'm sure, what you were talking about. There's a curveball that is low, and it's 3-0.
3: Yeah, he gave Carson Seymour credit. He said, we pulled him aside after the game and said, that's exactly what we're talking about. Challenge when you're ahead like that.
4: 3-0 the count, runner at second, nobody out. And it's a called strike on the outside. 3-1. It was Stewart who hit the home run last night in the ninth. That was the first run of the whole series for the Reds. And I think it was not a fat pitch that Seymour gave him either. Just really good hitting by Stewart, which I have an explanation for that. He's really good. Here's a sinker back on the outer third for a called strike two, and it's 3-2. And then he ran the table right after that, retired everybody else. And the Giants had a 3-1 win. Runner at second, nobody out here in the ninth. The pitch, and that's way outside. So ball four. So Bivens has not been able to get anybody out here in the ninth inning. The batter will be Blade. Even Stewart, as dangerous as he is, the worst he could have done there is made it 9-6, and the bases would have been empty. Here comes Justin Message with a Habis Law mound visit, and Dylan Smith has gotten up in the Giants' bullpen. This gives us a chance to look back at the eighth inning. The eighth inning was sponsored by Mancini's Sleep World. 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
3: I remember the eighth inning fondly, John.
4: Don't you remember it for what I ate in the eighth inning? I want to try to incorporate that into the deal. Here's J.J. Blade with two men on and nobody out. He has been hit by a pitch, lined to left, lined out to shallow left, and walked. Now he takes a called strike. Eli De La Cruz at second. Sal Stewart at first. De La Cruz is 24, and Sal Stewart is 22. One strike pitch in the dirt. It gets by Kisner. And the runners advance. That's the second one that's gotten through. In this inning, two wild pitches. So now runners at second and third. This is not going in the right direction so far for Bivens in his second inning. The 1-1 pitch, low and in with a changeup. 2-1 the count. He had a strong eighth inning through 16 pitches. Gave up an astonishing home run to Rodriguez to start this inning. And nothing has gone well ever since. Now he misses, 0-1 in, 3-1. And this is just the opposite of what you were talking about. And he can't throw a strike now. And the Reds are getting to the point where they're thinking, wait a minute, wait a minute. Now here it is. And that's a walk. He has walked two in a row in addition to the two wild pitches. And here comes Jace Tingler, the acting manager. So now it's still a big discrepancy. And by the way, that last one, looking at the ABS, that was a strike. But Kisner did not challenge it. It was down at the bottom of the zone. Would have saved a walk, at least on that one pitch. So now Dylan Smith is going to come in with the veteran, Eugenio Suarez, coming up. The Reds are just one more base runner away from sending the possible tying run to the plate. It's 9-4 Giants. The home run by Rodriguez into the water down the right field line. He hit it at 115 miles per hour. And remember that it's 309 to the right field foul pole here. The 24-foot high wall out there. He hit it past the foul pole, over that wall, and well out into the bay. And the estimate was that it went 423 feet. So it went another 114 feet past the right field foul pole when it landed in the water. And then nothing went well for Bivens the rest of the time out there. De La Cruz hit a ground ball to short, but the Giants were defending elsewhere. So he got a single, and then he walked Stewart, and then he walked Blade. So Suarez is coming up with the bases loaded, one out, 9-4. The Giants are leading. The Giants will honor the recent Hall of Fame inductee, Jeff Kent, this Saturday before the second game, the night game of the day-night doubleheader. A pregame ceremony retiring Kent's number 21 will highlight the ceremonies before game two of the split doubleheader. The first 21,000 fans for that game will receive a Hall of Fame replica ring presented by Farmers Insurance. Get two tickets for the price of one for that second game of the day-night doubleheader and the Jeff Kent number retirement ceremony. sfgiants.com/Kent. So now Dylan Smith, and he throws very high, ball one. Now this, you worry a little bit here if you're a Giants fan, because he might have checked out of this game already. Now the pitch, there's a high towering drive deep into left field, and a grand slam. It's a one-run game. The Giants, who led 9-3 coming into the inning. And after the leadoff homer by Rodriguez, then a ground ball single, wild pitches, and two walks. As if to illustrate why you don't give that stuff away. And I hadn't even finished the comment about Smith, who may well have already felt like, well, it's 9-3. I'm not going to be needed in this game. And then suddenly, as Bivens couldn't any longer find the strike zone, they got him up. And two pitches later, four more runs have scored. This game definitely needs to be saved right now. And here is Dane Myers with a big swinging strike one. A grand slam by Suarez. And this is mind-boggling, the pitch. And a slider off the outside for a ball.
3: And I think you make a good point, John, about whether Dylan Smith was totally engaged with what was going on. I mean, we're used to seeing him throw hard. That the fastball was 94.
4: There's a bunt up the third base side. Charging in to field it is Kennedy, and he throws it in the dirt at first. It goes over to the sidewall. There was nobody backing up. And over to second base goes Myers. So he laid down a bunt, and Kennedy tried to force the play at first and threw it in the dirt, which also was a huge mistake. And he didn't have a great chance to throw him out. He needed a great throw, and it was an off-balance throw. But he's given away the extra base that puts the possible tying run into scoring position on a bunt. Single error third baseman. Nobody out. Here's McLean. He shows bunt, and he lurches back out of the way. One came in right toward his chin. And he used the bat as a shield and fouled it off to the right. And is McLean saying that it hit him? I think it did hit his hand. We're seeing a replay.
3: They were giving the Reds a minute to look in the video room to see if they wanted to challenge, but they didn't.
4: So it's 0-1 now to McLean. Giants looking for the bunt. He squares around, pulls the bat back, and it's too low. One ball, one strike.
3: Man, that fastball is 93 miles an hour. That's way below the fastball velocity we're used to seeing with Smith.
4: Here's the sack. He squares the bunt and bunts it up to third base side. He's got a chance for a hit to throw to first. Safe. Well, he was showing bunt the whole time, but Kennedy never moved at third base. It was up the third base side, or kind of expecting to see the third baseman charge that ball. But it was the pitcher, Dylan Smith. And now the Giants, who had a six-run lead when this inning began, now it will be an exceptional outing if they're able to get out of this with the lead at all. Or even fall behind. First and third, nobody out yet. An infield hit for McClain on the bunt. And Trevino at the plate, taking a ball.
5: Catcher challenging call ball.
4: Another one that's a ball, but being challenged by the catcher. And this is going to get overturned. The Giants' middle infielders are not all the way in. Here's the set. One ball, one strike. Nobody out. And the pitch. Going outside, and it's 2-1. Five runs are in for the Reds. And on two bunts, they have two runners aboard. And nobody out since the grand slam. There goes the runner from first. The pitch is low for a ball. And Dylan Smith, he really goes out there, looks like he just has nothing. Another 94-mile-an-hour sinker. He's thrown 12 pitches, as many out of the strike zone as in. So now runners at second and third with nobody out. The Giants have action going in their bullpen again. 3-1 pitch. And a fly ball that will get the tying run home, I believe. Out in medium right center, it's caught by McCray. The runner at third tags and scores. Also tagging, McClain going to third. The throw in is way offline. And it's 9-9. Well, the Giants have had issues with their bullpen late in games all year long. And I don't know if there's anything we could compare this to, though. A 9-3 lead at home in the ninth inning. And the six-run advantage was not enough. Kisner out to the mound now to talk to Dylan Smith. Trevino with the sacrifice fly to tie the game. And a runner at third. Trevino was the eighth man to come up in this inning and the first that the Giants actually have retired in the whole inning.
3: Crazy.
4: And all those guys who got this started, they're coming up next.
3: Yeah, exactly. Now the Reds have the big boys up.
4: Key Brian Hayes is at the plate, and they're going to pinch hit for him with Tyler Stevenson. So Hayes back to the dugout, and one of their top hitters, Stevenson, up. And he takes a called strike with a slider, and it's 0-1. Giants infield is in. 9-9. In the ninth inning. A one strike offering and a foul off to the right, back out of play. 0-2. On deck is Hector Rodriguez, who led off this inning with a tape measure homer into the bay. Two strike pitch, line drive, base hit to left field, and now the Reds lead. That was an 0-2 pitch. And he threw a hanging breaking ball right over the heart of the plate. McClain scores. And it is 10-9. Seven runs have scored for the Reds. Jace Tingler out to take the ball from Dylan Smith with Hector Rodriguez coming up. Raver San Martin, the left-hander, had gotten up in the bullpen, so they're going to bring him in now. But the Giants, they're behind. And he was not able to take advantage of being ahead of Tyler Stevenson. 0-2, not even for one pitch. He threw him a hanging breaking ball. And Tyler Stevenson just could not wait. He drilled it to put the Reds ahead. So Raver San Martin in with the rookie who's hit two home runs in this game, already one in this inning. Dua. And he is out on deck. So anyway, this is in a year where this kind of stuff has happened a lot to the Giants. It has gone to a height never seen in a long, long time.
3: Yeah, this one's kind of inexplicable. And I go back to those two walks. It was a point we were making as they were happening. Like, that's how you fuel a rally and let a team back in a game with a big lead. And I think those two walks were the key plays in the whole game. And then Dylan Smith, I mean, I hope he's okay. You wonder whether he's been used so much lately that his arm's tired, whether because he warmed up earlier today and then sat back down, he couldn't get warmed back up again today. Because that's by far the least amount of just pure stuff that we've seen Dylan Smith add. He didn't have snap to his breaking ball. He didn't have velocity to his fastball. He just wasn't himself. The Giants paid a huge price now. So San Martin, who was with the Reds before, is going to at least try to give the Giants a crack at it in the bottom of the ninth inning. Amazingly, the Giants are going to need to score a run in the bottom of the ninth, or they're going to lose this game. They're just remarkable. 7 runs are in the ninth for the Reds. Rodriguez bats for the second time in the ninth inning.
4: 22-year-old left-handed hitter, 2 home runs today. And he chops one back toward the mound. Over to his right to get it is San Martin. Over to second for one. The relay to first. Not quite in time. It was Koss who took the throw. And back to first. And they almost turned it into a double play. The Giants are asking the umpires to gather with each other, maybe, to talk about that, see if anybody else thought that the call at first was not right.
3: And maybe the slide is in question.
4: That could be, yeah.
14: San Francisco is challenging the out call at second, the out call at first, excuse me, for a potential violation of the slide rule at second base.
4: So that's the, it's all about the slide.
3: Yeah, I think that must be why Jace Tingler, who's acting as the manager, came out just to clarify that the out was recorded. They didn't get it to first in time, but...
4: And it was Johnson, by the way, had failed to mention that. Ivan Johnson had gone in as a pinch runner for Stevenson, and he went in standing up at second base.
3: And then he ended up running through the bag. He didn't stop at second. Now, maybe he might have gotten away with it if he just stopped, but he ran through the bag at second. Which...
4: Now, I think the thing that can be the significance of that is that they rule that... Usually, we're used to saying an illegal slide. But Koss did double clutch with him coming in, standing up, and then running right across the bag. That's a double play if he's ruled to have been in violation.
3: We don't see this very often, but I think that might be under the letter of the law, baseball law. I think that might be an illegal slide or no slide in this case.
4: So the umpires in New York are looking at it. We've seen a couple of the replays. And Johnson, the young guy, I don't have any idea why he never slid.
3: I mean, maybe he assumed that the pitcher wasn't going to go to second. Otherwise, I have no idea.
4: Well, his mic's not on.
15: Second is confirmed. He is out.
4: It sounded to me, and his mic is not working apparently, Chris Conroy, is that the runner is out. In other words, the umpires in New York, well, we already knew that. There was never a question as to whether he was out or not. So there, I guess they're saying that he did nothing illegal whatsoever. So that maybe that's the way to do it. So here is Eli De La Cruz, and he takes way outside. Ball one, switch hitter, batting right-handed now. And Rodriguez is the runner at first. Devers on the bag with him. And now San Martin throws over to first. The Reds bullpen is busy. Is that Pagan? I'm not sure if I can make him out from here. Now the set and the 1-0 pitch. Fouled back out of play by Eli De La Cruz. The Giants in the last of the ninth inning. Scheduled to have Buddy Kennedy and then Hill and Kisner after that. They still have a couple of left-handed hitters they could use. Here's a pitch called a ball, and it's being challenged by Kisner. But this was out of the strike zone. This will not be overturned.
14: Call is confirmed. San Francisco has one remaining.
4: The Giants are down to their final challenge in the ABS. 2-1 the count to De La Cruz, batting right-handed. Now he takes low and in on a changeup. It's 3-1.
3: Pretty sure that's Pagan out there, although he hasn't turned. I can't see the back of his jersey, but I do believe that's Pagan.
4: 3-1 the count. Runner at first with two down, and there's a hard ground ball to third. Fielded cleanly by Kennedy. Over to second to Whitcomb, covering for the out. The Reds send 11 batters to the plate in the ninth inning, and seven of them score. And the Giants, who had been ahead by six, come to bat in the last of the ninth inning, trailing by one. On the Liberty Group Protect Your Assets Giants Radio Network.
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4: Emilio Pagan it was that we saw throwing. He's on the mound now. And he throws a called strike with a fastball to Buddy Kennedy. That one on the outside corner. 10-9, the Giants are trailing last of the ninth inning. And the pitch to Kennedy. Swing and a high foul off the right field line. Drifting back and out of play. Now the 0-2 pitch. Swing and a foul off the right field line. Back out of play again. Johnson, who was the pinch runner, is now at third base for the Reds. Two-strike pitch. Swing, and there's a pop-up. That was a splitter down, had him off balance, and in shallow center. And now suddenly, backpedaling, McLean just does make the catch. He was battling both the wind and the sun on that one, and the wind almost carried it beyond him. He was shading the eyes with the glove as he went back. He's also wearing the sunglasses. Also for the Reds, T.J. Friedl is now in left field, and J.J. Blade moved to right field. So Friedl in left, Myers in center, Blade in right. Now showing bunt is Turner Hill, and he pulls the bat back, taking ball one. Hill has been on base three times today with a walk, an infield hit, and then he hit a double that started a three-run eighth-inning rally. The Giants, at that time, had a 9-3 lead. Now swinging a ground ball and into right field, just past the dive of McLean, the second baseman. Three-hit game for Turner Hill. And now Kavanaugh will pinch it for Kisner. Kavanaugh, the day after he had quite a game with the bat and all the way around yesterday. Kavanaugh had three hits and a walk. And he also put the Giants ahead in the first inning with a two-run single as one of those hits. Giants trailing 10-9. One out, runner at first. First baseman Sal Stewart plays on the bag with Hill. Now the set, Pagan holding. Now he throws. And he's off the outside, and this is going to be challenged by Trevino. And he was right. I think it's going to be overturned.
14: Overturned pitch and strike.
4: Right on the corner at the knees. Christian Koss is on deck. Emilio Pagan, veteran. He's been around a long time. He's in his 33rd game of the year. He throws. And a splitter low in the dirt. 1-1 the count. Pagan has had 16 saves and 3 blown saves. He has been prone to giving up the long ball. He's allowed 5 home runs in 30 innings. Now the set. Now the pitch. And he's low again with a fastball. 2-1. Giants have 12 hits. The Reds have 15 hits, including 6 of them in the ninth inning. The pitch. And that is low and in for the cutter. 3-1 to Kavanaugh. We know that Kavanaugh has an excellent feel for the strike zone. 352 on base average for him. 3-1 pitch on the way. Swing and a foul back to the screen. Came in the hands with a fastball there at 95 miles an hour. Or at least he ended up getting jammed on it, but the ABS shows that that was right down the middle of the plate. 3-2. Turner Hill leading away from first. And Pagan into his stretch. 3-2 pitch. Here it is. Swing and a foul tip into the glove of Trevino, strike 3. 96 mile an hour fastball there. High fastball in the inner half of the strike zone above the belt. And I think that he put it exactly where he wanted it. There's a throw to first.

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3: The Giants beaten by the Reds 10-9. 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The Reds end up with 10 runs, 7 of them in the ninth inning, on 15 hits, 6 of them in the ninth inning. They made no errors and left 10 runners on base, and they had 2 home runs by the same player, the 22-year-old right fielder, Hector Rodriguez, his second and third home runs of his very young career. And those two homers were part of a three-hit game for him. The Reds also had 5 hits and 13 at-bats, including 3 hits in 3 at-bats with runners in scoring position in the ninth inning. The Giants, 9 runs on 12 hits. They hit 3 home runs. Cox, number 3. Devers, number 29. And Whitcomb, number 3. And all 3 of those home runs came with a runner on base. Giants also had 4 hits and 8 at-bats with runners in scoring position. And yet, all of that was still not enough as the Giants lose this one 10-9. There was also a big error, the throwing error by Kennedy in that ninth inning rally. The Reds, after all of the walks and wild pitches and the grand slam, got back into the game. Then 2 bunts got them started. And there was a throwing error on one of those bunts as well. The Giants left 7 runners on base. The winning pitcher is Santillan. Santillan, who went 1 inning and gave up 3 runs on 2 hits and 2 walks, including a home run to Whitcomb, he got the win. And the save goes to Emilio Pagan, his 17th of the year. And the losing pitcher is Dylan Smith. And he is now 0-5. 3 hours and 15 minutes the time of the game, 24,130 at Oracle Park. Our on-site producer and engineer has been Darren Chan, our network coordinators, Tim Webb and Danny Dunn. And tomorrow, the Giants will open a 4-game series, 4 games in 3 days, with the Arizona Diamondbacks. And the D-backs Giants series will begin at 6:45 tomorrow. Landon Roop scheduled to go for the Giants. We're not sure who will go for the D-backs. And one further note on today's game, we've just been informed that for the Giants, this is the 144th year of Giants baseball, going back to their days in New York. And at least since 1901, in the last 125 years,

0: That is the biggest ninth-inning lead that they have ever given up in 125 years. Somehow, I think we are not surprised to hear that bit of information. So, thanks to Darren Chan, our producer and engineer, and our network coordinators, Tim Webb and Danny Dunn. Tomorrow's game is 6:45, first pitch, 5:45 of the pregame show. I'm John Miller with Dave Fleming. Dwayne Kuiper and Mike Kruko will be joining us here in the radio booth for the postgame wrap that's coming up shortly. And once again, the final today, the Reds with their 7-run ninth inning beat the Giants 10-9. And you've been listening to Giants Baseball on the Liberty Group Protect Your Assets Giants Radio Network. Bryce Eldridge leads off of the Giants and hits a high fly ball to right field. Going deep, way back there, still going. Adios!
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0: That ball bounces out into San Francisco Bay. 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
11: All right, it's post-game wrap time, and obviously that one was tough to watch. It's not often in this franchise. I mean, the Giants have been playing for 144 years that we stand here together after a game and say, well, that had never happened in Giants history. That's the biggest blown lead in the ninth inning in the history of the Giants. That had never happened before today.
12: Yeah. Makes me want to puke.
13: Well... It's tough on you. I mean, that's, I think, one of the loudest boos I've ever heard from Giants fans after that game. But Keg made a point over on the television side that, you know, the last 2 days, your starters didn't get it out of the second inning. And your bullpen's eating up 16-plus. It's August. These guys are, you know, sitting 5 days away from where they can expand the roster and bring in another arm. It showed up in the ninth inning. There's some tired arms out there. And unfortunately, it just didn't go their way. But it was quick. Home run, walk, home run. I mean, well, I guess it was base hit, walk, yeah. Home run, grand slam from Suarez. I didn't see it coming. None of us saw it coming. I'm thinking, they've got this. They've got it. And lo and behold, they did. Wow.
11: Yeah, and I do think it's a factor, the fatigue. I mean, Dylan Smith, that was nowhere close to his good stuff. That was a shell of himself. And whether that's being pushed hard on the road trip and then pitching on Monday night and then warming up today an inning before and sitting back down or what, or just the accumulation of it all, that's not the Dylan Smith we've seen.
12: And, in a lot of ways, maybe you don't use the personnel you would normally use because of what's happened the last 2 days.
11: Yeah.
12: I mean, there's still no excuse, but there can be reasons why it could and it did happen.
11: Yeah, it was a factor. Six runs, you should be able to, no matter who's out there, you should be able to get three outs. Absolutely. And not give up six runs.
12: Yeah, don't walk anybody.
11: Seven.
12: A couple of bunt hits. Wow.
11: Yeah.
0: I remember doing a game where they were called the Cleveland Indians at the time. And they were playing the Seattle Mariners. And the Mariners won 116 games the year that this game happened. And the Mariners were ahead 14-2 in the seventh inning at Cleveland. And Cleveland won the game. They scored 12 runs in the last three innings, including five in the ninth inning. And then won it in the tenth inning. The greatest comeback, I think the last time anything even close to that had happened was 1925. But the story I remember from that game is the Mariners had a great closer. Well, they're ahead 14-2. He's already taken his stuff off. He's left the bullpen. He's back in the clubhouse. And then they call him in the top of the ninth inning. Now it's 14-9. And they said, you're not in the bullpen. You got to get out to the bullpen. He says, what for? He says, well, we might need you. It's 14-9. He says, 14-9? Well, he had checked out of that game. He was not only getting dressed for the road to go to the airport, but mentally he had checked out. And all the things, and you know way more about this than I do, Mike, but all of the mental things you prepare yourself for that when you're going to come into a game, that was all gone. He checked out, and I felt like that was something that, and he's not a longtime closer, but Dylan Smith, he knew he wasn't coming into this game. It's 9-3, ninth inning, and all of a sudden he's in.
13: That's exactly what happens. I mean, you have it in your mind that this game is over. The verdict has been decided. It's in the win column. And, you know, if you're an adrenaline guy, a seventh, eighth, or ninth inning guy, you know, you're just, you kind of let your edge sort of dissolve. And, I mean, I don't know. We saw it this year where the Giants were down 9-1 and they won a game. So, I mean, anymore, it wasn't safe. Crazy game. Historical game in a wrong way.
11: This one evens out with that one. That wild one against the Nationals. All right, we'll pick players after this.
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11: All right, post-game wrap part two. We're picking players. I think it's my turn to go first.
13: Lead on, Red Rider.
11: Can I? I'm cheating here because I do feel like there are a lot of other good candidates. I'm taking the Cox-Gilbert center field combo. Can I steal two guys at once?
13: Yeah. Yes, you can.
12: As long as you do it quickly.
11: That's a pretty good combo right there. A home run, a bases clearing double.
12: I think it's perfect.
11: That right there is a blueprint for next year. Have those two guys do that together? That could be an awesome.
12: Love watching them both.
11: Yeah, me too. So I'm going with those two.
12: Good.
11: The beautiful center fielders for the
13: beautiful day. All right. Well done.
0: All right. So I'm going Rafael Devers. I like guys who hit home runs every day during a homestand and hit one into the water. And what, four home runs in the last five games? He's my guy, Rafael Devers.
13: Okay, good pick. Well, I'm going to take Logan Webb because he gave them innings that they needed. They had a tired bullpen. He went six after a start. First couple through three innings. He throwing a lot of pitches, but he got through the sixth. That's a pro. That's an ace. Logan Webb.
11: He can't believe he didn't get a win out of that, I'm sure, right now. But
13: unbelievable he can't get a win out of that.
11: Good pick, Mike. Kite?
12: Well, I'll take the kid at second. You know, he hits his first home run in a Giants uniform. But I also like the way Hill has been playing and played today, too. So
11: Whitcomb and Hill. You can take them both.
12: I'll take them both.
11: Yeah.
13: Good picks.
0: Good.
11: What's on deck, sponsored by your California Ford dealers. Okay, well, the Diamondbacks come in. What are the Giants, 1-8 against the Diamondbacks this year?
12: Yeah.
11: So try to rest up and get ready for tomorrow. Diamondbacks, two great wins the last couple days. They're only a game out of a playoff spot, so they're going to come in here with a lot of purpose for four games in 3 days.
12: Well,
11: tomorrow.
12: They ain't seen this team yet.
11: The first eight innings Giants team, if that shows up tomorrow, they're going to give the Diamondbacks a big-time fight.
12: 26 innings were great.
11: Exactly. Exactly.
12: One inning.
11: Ruined it.
12: Party.
11: Ruined it.
13: Yeah. They'll be ready.
11: Tomorrow night, Landon Roop on the mound. What's on deck? 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Okay, John is going to have some highlights right after this.
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0: John Miller back with you here at Oracle Park. The Giants losing to the Reds 10-9. And let's go places here with the Toyota out of town scoreboard. And the Diamondbacks who come in tomorrow beat the Cubs 2-0. With Eduardo Rodriguez, all-star, and just having a great year, and he got another win, is 14-4. Murillo got the save, and they beat Matt Boyd in that one and take 2 out of 3 from the Cubs. The Phillies over the Mariners, 6-0 up in Seattle, and the Padres over the Pirates, 3-0 in San Diego. The Red Sox trailing in Miami, 2-0 in the last of the second inning as the Red Sox trying to keep their role going. All right, so some of the scores on the Toyota out-of-town scoreboard here. The Giants fell behind in the second inning, 1-0. Logan Webb struggling, throwing a lot of pitches in the first three innings, in fact. At one point was at 59 pitches through three. But the Giants, who left the bases loaded in the first inning, got things going with two down and nobody on. In the second, Whitcomb hit a double. It was a big day for him, bringing up Jonah Cox. And there's a swing, and there's a high drive by Cox in the center field. Deep, way back there, still going. Goodbye! Over the center field wall. And just like that, the two-run homer by Jonah Cox has put the Giants ahead. And for Cox,
19: his third home run, his first here at Oracle Park. The D-backs tied it on a home run by Rodriguez in the third at 2-2.
0: And that was the last run that would be allowed by Logan Webb. And it was still 2-2 into the fifth inning when Cox got a walk to lead off the inning against the left-hander Lodolo. And then Devers, who already had a single against Lodolo, did something much more dramatic.
17: Lodolo looking back in his direction, the 1-0, and Devers blasts one deep right field. It is gone! And out into the water. Rafi Devers continues his red-hot hitting with his 29th home run of the year, and it was a splash hit. Into San Francisco Bay, 4-2 Giants.
0: Third splash hit for Devers since coming to the Giants, and we'll make that the Giants hit of the game, sponsored by El Cerrito Honda, more than just a car dealership, their family. And then they added on in the sixth inning. The Reds were in their bullpen with Julian Garcia, and Kisner led off the inning with a pop fly double, and then got thrown out at the plate on a single by Koss. And with two down, with Koss still aboard, the batter was Shea Whitcomb. Giants have hit two-run homers in the game. Now there's a high drive, deep left center field, way back there. Adios, Pelota! High up into the left center field stands. And Shea Whitcomb, after getting his first hit as a Giant, a double in the second inning, hits his first home run as a Giant. And that's his third home run of the year in only 33 official at-bats.
19: So
0: impressive. 6-2 Giants. And still 6-2 into the eighth inning when Hill doubled and Kisner got hit by a pitch. A bunt by Koss moved them both up. And then they gave McCray the automatic walk to load the bases. And with two down, the bases still loaded. Drew Gilbert out of the dugout. Gilbert, who they were throwing at here last night, and who then went mano a mano with the left center field wall, making an incredible catch with every part of his body seemingly paying a price for it. He was not in this game until he came up as a pinch hitter in the eighth inning. Now we're ready to play the pitch. Swing, and there's a high drive out into the big part of the yard. Way back there, off the bricks. One run in, two runs in, and here comes McCray, and they all score! A three-run double for Drew Gilbert. And what a satisfying moment for Gilbert after they were seemingly intentionally throwing at him to start the game here last night. Indeed. And ordinarily, that would be the play where you say, well, they broke it wide open there with just one inning to go. And he would be the difference maker of the game. Sponsored by Gernick Academy, training tomorrow's healthcare heroes. 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And, of course, they didn't break it wide open. And it turned out it didn't ultimately make a difference. The Reds scored seven in the ninth, including a couple of home runs, one the grand slam by Suarez that put them right back into it, made it a one-run game, and the Reds win it 10-9. Tomorrow, the Giants, the D-backs, 6:45, first pitch on the radio. We'll see you then, and it's a 5:45 broadcast time on the radio. Landon Roop will take the ball for the Giants in that one tomorrow. Our thanks to Darren Chan, Tim Webb, and Danny Dunn. I'm John Miller for Dave Fleming, Mike Kruko, and Dwayne Kuiper saying so long. See you tomorrow. The final, the Reds over the Giants, 10-9.
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29: It's a real grind in Los Gatos, northbound 17, just after Saratoga Los Gatos Road. A two-car wreck impacting the left lane. You're at a standstill from Bear Creek. In South San Jose, it's a struggle. Southbound 101 from Bailey to Tennant. And in Dublin, a new crash to be aware of. Northbound 680 before the 580 Dublin interchange. Two vehicles involved in this one on the right shoulder. That's traffic. I'm Steve Smith.
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4: It's Dirty Work on a Wednesday afternoon. Adam Copeland, D-Pop, Danny Dunn with you. I'm live from the broadcast booth at Oracle Park, where the Giants have unfortunately made history today.
7: Oh, yeah.
4: The first time ever. I mean, we only have numbers back to 1901 that we consider accurate. The Elias Sports Bureau says the Giants have never, since 1901, in their franchise history, 125 years, lost a game in which they led by six or more runs in the ninth inning. They were previously 2,208-0 in such situations. Today, leading 9-3 in the ninth inning, the Reds score seven runs in the ninth. And Derek, it wasn't just that they scored seven. Dude, it happened in a blink.
7: Oh, yeah.
4: It happened. So, I mean, it was leadoff home run. And then you're like, okay, all right, get that one out of your system. All right. And you know, when that leadoff home run happened, I even thought to myself, I wonder if Bivens even thought he'd be out here for this inning. You know what I mean? Because he left the eighth inning. Giants were up 6-3. Drew Gilbert comes up as a pitcher in the ninth, and he drives in three runs. Bases clear and double, right? Mm-hmm. So it makes it 9-3. And then at that point, Jace Tingler, who's in managing for Tony Vitello, was ejected in the first inning. Probably goes, you know what? Get back out there, dude. Save the arms. Let's go have you finish this one off. You're capable of getting up and sitting down and getting back up. And instead, he comes out after that, and it's home run, single, walk, grand slam. And the wheels just came off. It was unbelievable how quickly that thing got out of hand. And I did tweet at one point. I said, boy, lots of boos here at the end of this game as the Giants leave. Lots is relative, considering the crowd, I think, that was here today and that was still hanging around at the end of this one.
7: But you would say the majority of people that remained booed the hell out of
4: Well, people were very upset in the ninth inning. And again, like, I had a text from a buddy who said, man, how much longer does Buster have? And I go, hold on a minute.
7: Now, come on.
4: I go, you're looking at this game and this thing. He goes, look at this team. I go,
7: this is rock bottom.
4: You wanted him to trade all the guys at the deadline. You can't want him to trade the guys and then get mad when there are no guys. You know what I mean? Like, yeah. We were all on board. I think not everybody, but a lot of us were on board with the moves made. And I think the immediate evidence of that is, and they're just rankings, but Baseball America's prospect rankings came out last week or 2 weeks ago, and the Giants are ranked number five. They had the largest jump they've ever had as an organization, jumping up into the top five there in terms of farm system depth and how good they think that thing is going to be. So, again, is this the team Buster put together? Of course. Is this lineup and roster right now? Absolutely not. Like, this has nothing to do, in my mind, with the bigger picture, the grand scheme of it all. This is trying to get a look at some guys. And the unfortunate part about all this is they continue to suffer injuries, right? Like,
7: yeah.
4: They've got 18 guys on the injured list, Derek. And so the guys they're looking at might not even have been the guys they would be looking at, but you got to field a team, right? The Niners still got to run out enough running backs to get through the game tomorrow, regardless of whether or not any of those guys are going to make the team when they cut down to the 53. So a brutal way to lose this one. It is pretty incredible that they played that eight innings of baseball and were able to put up nine runs and they had 12 hits in the game and all that. But the Reds, who dropped the first two, the Giants still without a three-game sweep on the season. And by the way, I was just talking to Darren Chan here in the broadcast booth at the end of the game. So you know how the Giants won those two games against Atlanta earlier this year in Atlanta?
7: Yeah, I know. They're going to make up the game on Monday.
4: They're going to make up that game on Monday. According to the Elias Sports Bureau, even if they're to win that game on Monday, that does not count as a three-game sweep.
7: Nor should it.
4: It shouldn't.
7: Nor should it.
4: It shouldn't, but they count it as two separate entities. So they got a two-game sweep earlier in the year.
7: Okay.
4: And then it would be a one-game sweep on the makeup. So I thought it would be funny if they won that game Monday, though, just because they would have beaten that team three times in their ballpark, just done it like 2 months apart from each other.
7: Yeah, I mean, I know that some of them are going to be devastated today. Some of them are going to be like, whatever.
4: I don't know if anybody's devastated, but some people are miffed.
7: When you're on the cusp of sweeping an opponent for the first time this season, and you're you're up 9-3 in the top of the ninth. You're like, you should win that game. But I'm not surprised by anything that happened today. Obviously, it was like, holy crap. Like, it was almost comical at times. Like, what is happening here? From Spencer Bivens to Dylan Smith. Like, this is the way this bullpen has been all season long. So I can't wait to hear Buster Posey at the end of the year press conference be like, well, I had, you know, a good idea of what the bullpen was going to be going into the season. It's been terrible. Yeah. And of course, like, the obvious thing is he's going to address it in the offseason. But I get it. At this point, like, I know some people are tweeting out, this is rock bottom. No, when you're 25 games below below 500, it is not rock bottom. This is just another loss, but it is historic, and it's totally bad.
4: Well,
7: yeah.
4: Again, too, you have to look at it in through the lens of what this game and this part of this season mean, right? I mean, they waved the flag on August the 2nd.
7: Right.
4: So how can you be more upset today than you were on July 29th or on June 1st or on May the 15th? You know what I mean? Like, to me today, like you said, you weren't surprised by any of this. I got to tell you, dude, I'm still pretty surprised by that. Like, with as much baseball as I've watched, the Giants have never in their history lost a game like that. And I bet you there's not a lot of teams in history that have lost games like that. Seven, or a six-run or more lead in the ninth inning, and you give up seven in that inning. It's not even just that they allowed them to tie it in that inning. It's that they gave it all up. And don't forget, earlier in the year, we talked about this, the Bryce Eldridge game. In which they were they up in that one or were they down in that one?
7: They were down.
4: They were down, and they mounted the comeback and were able to come all the way back and win that game. The bullpen still did give up however many
7: historic
4: runs.
7: Historic comeback,
4: was.
7: Historic blown loss today.
4: I mean, Dave Fleming said that on the postgame wrap. He said, you know, that's a, he said that's just kind of an evening of the scales for that wild Nationals game, but that one seemed to take longer. That was a claw back into it, and by the ninth, and you get an opportunity with Bryce. This one, the wheels just came off fast. So I know you're saying I'm not surprised by any of it. I'm not surprised when they lose games. This was still, as somebody who's been to dozens of games this year and watches hundreds of games every season, I was still pretty shocked to see this one go down the way it did because of how quickly and alarming that it happened, dude.
7: It was
4: pretty incredible.
7: I totally get that. And the fact that this is unprecedented in in Giants history, like, I get that. But at the same time, with this bullpen and the way they performed all season long, I'm not really that surprised. At the same time, like, yes, when you go up 9-3 with Drew Gilbert, yes, you're anticipating a win, but at the same time, like when this happened, I'm like, this is the same old Giants we've seen this season with the bullpen.
4: Yeah, I don't know how many innings we've seen this year the bullpen give up seven. Yeah, I mean, that's unbelievable. Like, that's, to me, is still pretty alarming. You can be a bad bullpen, but to give up seven in one inning that's still a pretty low watermark. 808-KMBR, 415-808-5627 is the number to call and the number to text. We can get into your thoughts on this. We got other stuff we can get into as well. I believe Andy Baggerly is going to join us a bit later in the show. Is that right, Derek?
7: Yeah, 5:30.
4: 5:30, Bags is going to join us. We'll still be with you until 6 o'clock. This game started weird, man. Logan Webb was on the hill. Didn't totally have his best stuff. I don't think he's worked out the kinks of whatever was going wrong with him in Boston last Friday. Then Tony Vitello gets a toss. Did you see, by the way, on the Reds side of the broadcast, you could pick up the audio of Vitello yelling at the
7: Oh, we got it all on KMBR, my friend.
4: Do we?
7: Yeah, we have the call. Like, that's what I was hoping the highlight would be. Like, yes, they get a win today, and they sweep an opponent for the first time this season. But the highlight is John Miller and Dave Fleming talking over clear audio of Tony Vitello, mother effing the umps.
4: Yeah, because I could hear it on my way in. I didn't get here by first pitch. I wasn't here when he got tossed.
7: Oh, no, we'll definitely play that.
4: But actually, you have the Reds broadcasters laid back.
7: Actually, do we have it right now, Danny? Let's play it right now.
8: Two on, two out. The very fast De La Cruz at second. Blade, who runs pretty well at first. One strike pitch. Check swing. Did he go? No. First base umpire, Ben May, ruling no swing. The Giants are really shouting about it. That's manager Tony Vitello shouting about it. He just got kicked out of the game by the plate umpire, Blakeney. So, he was very unhappy about that call. Ben May, the first base umpire in the appeal, and he's just been ejected. And as he leaves the field, he's shouting at all the umpires.
4: He
9: might even be yelling out at Ailey De La Cruz also. He's yelling at a lot of people.
4: Yeah, it's good. That's good. I like that, dude. I mean, he's looking for a sweep, man. He wanted a sweep.
7: No,
4: by the way, Logan Webb wasn't scheduled to be the pitcher today. It was
7: exactly,
4: Landon Roop. It was Landon Roop. So,
7: no, he's trying to win. I totally understand. He's trying to light a fire under his team. I get it.
4: Is the only explanation that they were trying to get the sweep, and that's why they threw Webby today?
7: Yeah, probably.
4: I mean, that would be my thought. I think they denied that or said that wasn't the reason, but I'm like, I mean, why else? What else are we fighting for?
7: Seriously. I mean, I get it where the season's at, but Tony Vitello told you a couple weeks ago, he's trying to win right now. This isn't about, like, waving the white flag. He's trying to build upon something for next season.
4: I'll tell you what, that's the first time where I was like, okay, all right. This game doesn't mean anything in the grand scheme of it. He's fighting for something. He does not want to be the only team to not have a series sweep this year. But
7: well, it's them and the Angels right now.
4: A three-game series sweep, right. One of the only in the National League, yeah. I guess, is my point. But I like the fire, and I like that he's doing it for his age. He says he's out there fighting. That's a strike. He deserves that strike. Now, what do you give me, dude, for that audio? And do you remember the scene in Happy Gilmore when Virginia Bennett,
7: she's the
4: PR director, she's talking to Doug, who's the head of the tour director or whatever.
7: Yeah.
4: And then he's like flipping through, he's like, get Virginia Bennett in here. And they're watching clips of Happy Gilmore misbehaving on TV.
7: Yeah.
4: And you just hear in the background, it's like, peace of monkeys. that's how I felt what was going on.
7: Virginia, we'll give him one more chance.
4: Because you hear him in the background, yeah. He's like Adam Sandler's like yelling.
7: Well, the best part about that, and Danny, if you could play the beginning again, like John Miller... is giving you play-by-play, obviously, of what's going on, but it almost sounds like John's cursing as well with the play-by-play. If we could play that at the top.
4: Because you're beeping.
8: De La Cruz at second. Blade, who runs pretty well at first. One strike pitch. Check swing. Did he go? No.
7: F no.
8: No swing.
4: Who is it that does that? Is it Jimmy Kimmel that does the... He does a bit like that where they beep the wrong stuff at the wrong time.
7: I believe so, yes.
4: Yeah, that was pretty good. Anyway, there's a clean part where like the broadcasters for the Reds just laid out.
7: Right, yeah.
4: And didn't talk at all. So you hear the whole conversation, censored or not, between Tony Vitello.
7: No, good for Tony, man.
4: And the home plate.
7: Good for Tony.
4: By the way, also kind of a quick run job on that.
7: I thought so, too.
4: That was
7: quick.
4: He didn't say anything. He didn't say the magic word. You know what I mean? He didn't say anything that was going to get you.
7: All he said initially was make the right call.
4: And he was yelling at the first base umpire.
7: Right,
4: And by the way, it was a dog-esque call.
7: It was.
4: He absolutely swung. It was a bad call.
7: You're right.
4: Terrible call.
7: And also, the performance by Rafael Devers the last 3 days, and he's been red hot now.
4: Was he four homers the last five games?
7: Something like that. But yeah, I mean, three straight games with a home run. I mean, I think... You know, even like John Shea coming on today with John Lund saying, like, you know, he's in the lineup with a lot of inexperienced guys. He's being a mentor to these guys. I think I think we're changing our tune a little bit when it comes to the perception of Rafael Devers, and that's taken away by this loss.
4: Yeah, regressing to the mean, which has been pretty fun for Rafael Devers to come back to his average. He gets a splash hit today, a no-doubter, to make it the 111th splash hit in ballpark history. But, dude, the ball, I don't know the last time I saw a ball hit into the cove as far as I saw the Grand Slam hit. I mean, that was...
7: Once that happened, though, that was so demoralizing. Like, even though the Giants were still up, I was like, oh, it's happening. This is unraveling fast.
4: Yeah, and well, there was nobody out at that point. And the next play is a slow chopper to third base that gets away.
7: I guess it was alarming how quickly it happened, but once it got to that with the grand slam with Dylan Smith, I was like, oh, this is over.
4: Who was it? Eugenio Suarez hit that?
7: I believe
4: the slam, dude. I mean, an absolute tank jam.
7: Yeah.
4: It was Eugenio Suarez. By the way, he's approaching like 350 career home runs. Guy's had a really nice career, long time with the Reds. And I think at one point he ended up being a D-back or something, then went back to Cincinnati.
7: But just real quick, you and I are in agreement. This is not rock bottom, right?
4: It doesn't matter. Like, we're beyond that conversation.
7: No.
4: I'm not going to label it anymore because they waved the flag on August 2nd. What is there to label?
7: That's the point I'm making as well.
4: The rock bottom of the season was deciding we are no longer competing in 2026. And to have to decide that 2 months before the end of the season, that's demoralizing. So how can you tell me this is rock bottom? This is like
7: it's not
4: one of the worst performances at the end of a game or one of the worst moments of the season for sure. But to say rock bottom is your team knowing we are not good enough to compete right now. We don't have the arsenal or the weapons in the minor leagues to bring up to help us get there. So let's battle for next year. That's really the rock bottom moment. So I'm done kind of labeling what any of this means, right? Like, because that was originally we were like, hey, is that 0-6 roadie in Philadelphia and Tampa? Was that rock bottom? And now you're like, those teams are damn good, man. Those teams are going to be playoff teams, those two clubs. So I'm not going to label it as such because, again, when you run out the lineups, they've run out. These are not lineups that any other big league team that's finding success is expecting to have to run out or looking to have to run out. So I can't label it like that. For me, it was August 2nd, man. It was them saying, hey, we no longer are in this fight. We can't be in this fight. We got to move on. I do want to tack on one thing here. I noticed it today. Did you see your boy, dude, at 1600 Pennsylvania Avenue saying we got to lower the flags for Dolly?
7: I did not see this.
4: Dude, Trump ordered the flags lowered for Dolly Parton. Dude.
7: All right.
4: And, dude, we got him down here at the ballpark. All the flags.
7: Seriously?
4: I walked in. I was with Marcus at the game. I'm like, why are we at half mast?
7: But nothing for Tim Curry, huh?
4: Yeah. No, he's like, we didn't like Tim Curry.
7: Rest in peace to Tim Curry as well.
4: Dude, we love Clue. We love Clue.
7: Great. Okay, so I'm in agreement with you, Copes. Like, yes, today is not rock bottom. The body cam footage with Jed York, though, that's...
4: Dude, it keeps getting worse,
7: too
4: man.
7: Too soon?
4: Bro, the details keep getting worse. Dude, the details...
7: It's not even anything bad in the video. It's what the cops say after they arrest him.
4: Forget that, my man. He's rocking a Yankee shirt. Like,
7: is he really?
4: Dude, it's a Yankee t-shirt.
7: Is it really? Okay, I didn't notice that.
4: That's straight. That was my first thing. Was what's he got on, dude? T-shirt, basketball.
7: No, but
4: shirts.
7: Dude,
4: I know what the officers are saying.
7: Cops judge him so hard.
4: Well, yeah, as they should. I mean, that's as everybody. I mean, yeah, they're doing their job and they're on a task force where this is what they're trying to stop. Anyway, he's wearing a Yankee shirt. It made me think of Tommy Boy. Pretty girl down there. Maybe she dates. Maybe she dates one of the Yankees. That was all I was thinking about, dude. It was Farley
7: Richard,
4: talking to Jen.
7: Were you watching Spank Vision?
4: Maybe she dates one of the Yankees. 808-KMBR, 415-808-5627 is the number to call and the number to text. Dude, then the cop like counting the cash. He's like, yeah, I think we're all good. This one was easy.
7: But they don't even know who he is.
4: He's like, he's a real estate guy.
7: Yeah, exactly. And they're like, oh, come on, man. This guy knows he's going to be doing this.
4: Yeah, well, yeah, we'll talk more about that later. The Jed York police cam footage came out. To me, it was all about the T-shirt, man. It's all about the T-shirt.
7: T-shirt wasn't great either.
4: And, bro, when a cop's approaching the vehicle, to go to open the doors, the cop was approaching the door, man. White privilege is a hell of a thing. 808-KMBR is a number to call and the number to text. We'll take a quick break when we come on back. We'll get to your thoughts if you got anything for us on this Giants game. We can talk more Niners who wrap up their preseason slate tomorrow at 2 p.m. pregame, 5 p.m. kickoff, Niners and the Raiders. More to come. The Giants, for the first time in franchise history since 1901, as far back as we can go, 125 years, had never lost a game in which they led by six or more runs in the ninth inning until today. We got...
10: Faithful, the regular season is almost here, and you know what that means.
4: Adam Copeland, Brian Murphy, D-Pop, Marcus Boucher, John Dickinson, Larry Kruger. 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

0: faithful. 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
2: Okay. Shots fired.
1: That's what we do. We rank
2: Shots
1: quarterbacks.
2: Fired. We've got college hoops, spring training, and everything happening in the NFL.
0: The hot takes and heated debates you won't hear anywhere else.
1: What an incredible shot.
2: Is that what you would say on the air?
1: You're the play-by-play guy. You've done play-by-play.